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1: 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It wasn't long before I realized I didn't hurt anymore. Today, I'm playing with my kids, taking walks with my wife, and fully engaged in life again. 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
4: 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Welcome to the program. 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
9: 888-971-SAGE, 888-971-7243. I am Larry Elder. We're Salem News Channel. Later this hour, we're going to talk to Jay Carafano from Heritage about President Trump's statement to Iran, "This is your last chance." Stock market today hit record highs. Maybe there's a deeper reason people mistakenly believe the rich don't pay their fair share in taxes. We will discuss. Big primary day for DSA candidates. Kamala Harris went from saying she's open to expanding the Supreme Court and open to eliminating the Electoral College to saying she's now in favor of doing both. Do you think maybe she's running for president? Zoran Mamdani says it's not true that New Yorkers need ID to shop in a government store. The DSA candidate for governor of Wisconsin calls for a world without prisons. She says it's aspirational. Is a world without crime victims aspirational? Caitlin Clark dodges the question when asked whether biological men should compete against women in sports. Israel says it will not withdraw from Gaza until the weapons in possession of Hamas are removed from Gaza. Have we seen this movie before? 888-971-SAGE, 888-971-7243 is our number. I want to start with the economy. As I mentioned, Dow Jones, record high, S&P, record high. Over half of Americans, roughly 60%, have money directly or indirectly invested in the stock market. So when you hear the stock market only benefits the top 1%. It's complete and total nonsense. But you hear that all the time. And we talked about how, according to the Media Research Center, most people get their news from their phone, from their feeds, from these news aggregates, which simply siphon the left-wing traditional media into little sound bites that people, majority of people now get. And you're not going to hear the Washington Post piece that the top 1% pay, in fact, more than their fair share in taxes. But I'm looking at the outlets like CNN, BS Now, which I read and watch, so you don't have to. And the news is relentlessly negative. And I thought about the article I wrote back in 2019. Headline, Media Badmouths the Economy Like It Did in 1992. In 1992, when George Herbert Walker Bush was running for re-election, a Gallup poll found the majority of Americans thought we were in a recession. Now, I'm tempted to ask young people, what is the definition of a recession? Generally, people have called it back-to-back quarters where there's been negative GDP growth. Assuming that's the sort of definition that many people use, on election day in November 1992, again, George Herbert Walker Bush running for re-election against Bill Clinton, the economy was on its 19th consecutive month of positive economic growth. I repeat, November 1992, majority of people thought we were in a recession. The economy was on its 19th consecutive month of positive economic growth, which means the economy was nowhere near a recession. There was a recession that began in 1990 and ended 8 months later in 1991, 19 months before Clinton's election, according to the National Bureau of Economic Research, which is the bureau that the country uses to determine when recessions start and when they end. However, Investor's Business Daily pointed out that in October 1992, a month before the election, over 90% of the economic news in major newspapers was negative. Let me say that again. In October 1992, a month before this election, when George Herbert Walker Bush was trying to get reelected running against Bill Clinton, 19 consecutive months of positive economic growth, 90% of the economic news in newspapers was negative. Next month, Clinton wins the election. Guess what? That month, only 14% of the newspaper's economic news was negative. Wait. How do you go from 90% negative to 14% negative month to month? Clinton didn't even go to the Oval Office until that following January. All of a sudden, their guy got into office, so the same economic news was now reinterpreted in a positive way. This is how screwed the Republicans and conservatives get by the daily media. Now get this. So Clinton goes into office January 1993, right? 7 days after Clinton took office, the New York Times writes the following headline. U.S. says economy grew at fast pace in fourth quarter. Here's what the New York Times wrote. This is a quote. The economy grew at a faster than expected annual rate of 3.8% in the final quarter of 1992, the strongest performance in 4 years, the Commerce Department reported today. 3.8% growth? When have you seen that? When's the last time you saw growth like that? Last quarter, George Herbert Walker Bush, majority of Americans thought we were in a recession, 19 consecutive positive months of economic growth, 3.8% final quarter of 1992, Bill Clinton walks into office. That's not too shabby for a recession. And that is exactly what's going on right now. Gas prices, as I said a million times, lower than under Joe Biden and adjusted for inflation, lower than under Barack Obama. Number 29.
6: Well, let's take gasoline prices. So I looked at what happened in the, under the last three presidents, Obama, Trump, Biden. And so this was actually surprising to me because we do have a fairly high gas price today. But if you look over the years that Trump has been president, the average gas price adjusted for inflation has been lower under Trump than it was under Biden and under Obama.
9: That's Steve Moore, one of Trump's economic advisors in Trump 1.0. How long have I been saying this? The National Chairman, Economic Department, is Kevin Hassett, one of Trump's primary advisors. Trump 2.0, number 22.
7: Well, Kevin, President Trump, as you well know, talks about the economy frequently, bragging about it. He calls it the hottest country in the world. And here's something Commerce Secretary Howard Lutnick said back in December.
10: Look for the second quarter of 2026 to be amazing as all this money comes back into the economy from this big, beautiful bill, which really takes care of Americans. Finally, the president has the power to take care of Americans. Someone actually in the White House cares about the real people of America.
7: Mr. Secretary, you said just a moment ago, Kevin, that consumers are optimistic, but we have this poll where 77% of Americans say economic conditions are overall poor. That is the lowest of Trump's second term so far. Is this the, quote, amazing economy the administration thought you'd all be boasting about when the, quote, unquote, big, beautiful bill was passed more than a year ago?
11: Well, again, right now the economy does look amazing to me. The inflation's going down. The unemployment rate is low. Initial claims, like almost no one's getting fired. And final demand was up about 4%, which is about what my friend Howard Lutnick was predicting back then. It was the sort of surge in imports of capital goods that I think that caught people a little bit by surprise. That's why the number was a little bit lower. But I think that you're seeing really, really strong growth. And in the end, one of the things that I could say as an economist is that there's a big economic literature that says that in the end, people vote based on what's in their pockets. There's a guy named Ray Fair at Yale that has a famous paper that shows that what people have in their pockets is the best indicator of what's going to happen to elections. And so if you take the Ray Fair model, then you could say, well, actually real incomes went down under President Obama, then President Trump won, and real incomes went down under President Biden, President Trump won again. And so I think that the real incomes growing right now are a really positive sign politically, and much more positive sign than something I would see in a poll.
7: And
9: that was to CNN. She was just shocked. She's expressed on her face. There's a book, 1997. This is 5 years after Bill Clinton gets elected. Lessons from the Recession, a Management and Communication Perspective. The authors wrote, and I'm quoting, "It's difficult to avoid the conclusion that the highly negative view of the economy in 1992 was due in large part to widespread misperceptions about its performance and prospects. And that unduly negative coverage on network television played some major role in forming those misperceptions." Close quote. A lot of words to say something very simple. The biased media altered people's perception of the economy and made them feel falsely that the economy was in a recession, when by any normal definition of the word recession, it wasn't even remotely close to a recession. 3.8% growth in the final quarter of George Herbert Walker Bush. 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
1: 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I am Larry Elder. 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Next segment, we're going to talk to James Carafano of Heritage Foundation about his take on the state of the war against Iran, what he thinks about the alleged deal for Hamas to turn over their weapons, although Israel says they're not turning over weapons, they're just storing them under somebody else's supervision. We want the weapons out before we agree to pull out of Gaza. And we're also going to talk to him about what's going on in Spain with all these illegal aliens from Morocco pouring into that little tip that's connected to the coast, the continent of Africa, but is controlled by Spain. All of this and more. President Trump has said this is Iran's last chance to sign a good deal. Number 56.
2: They don't like saying that they're talking. So I say, wait, we're in talks. Big deal, we're in talks. And they'll sometimes deny it, even though they spend hours and hours together talking. No, the talks are going along. We're going to hit them very hard yesterday, very, very hard, harder than any attack. I think I can say, General, from a point of knowledge, any attack since World War II, that's pretty big, and we were set to go, and they called. And in addition, Saudi Arabia called, and UAE called, Qatar called, got calls from numerous people. Not, I don't want to use the word begging, but some were, in particular, Iran did not want to be hit. And they said, we want to talk. We want to talk about the strait, but more importantly, from my standpoint, we want to talk about the denuclearization of Iran, because this is what it's all about. This is why I'm doing this. And it should have been done. It's now 50 years. We keep saying 47 years, but 3 years have gone by. But it's for 50 years that other presidents should have been doing what I, or other countries. Didn't have to be us, but other countries. And nobody did it. And it was time. And we hit them hard with the B-2s more than a year ago now. And that knocked out their capability, their potential capability. We've done a great job. But when we talk, we say we're talking. If we're not talking, when you ask me, no, we're not talking, I'll say it. But we are talking right now. We're talking. And we're talking at the request of Iran, backed by Saudi Arabia, backed by UAE, and backed by Qatar in particular, but others also. Many, many countries called. Many, the leaders of many are friendly with a lot of them. Almost all of them, one way or the other, and they all wanted to give this a last chance. This is a last chance. This is not something that, if it doesn't happen, this is a last chance for them to sign a good document.
1: Last chance, he says, before decapitation, number 53.
2: Thank you very much.
3: Mr. President, this is at least the fifth time you turned off airstrikes against Iran since April.
2: Yeah.
3: To negotiate. What is your message to the American people who are wondering what has changed this time? Why should it be any different?
2: Well, you don't know. I don't know. I think we're going to maybe get something, but I want to give them every last chance before decapitation. Very tough to do what we have planned, still planned. We'll see what happens. But it's a very, very tough thing to do. I think I'm very proud of the fact that I'll give people a chance. This is a big move. To do an attack that big on a country, I'd rather not do it. Now, we've already through lots of large attacks, but they were normal large. Hopefully, they'll come to their senses, because what happened, you know, cannot have a nuclear weapon, but hopefully they'll come to their senses. So they called me, and they said, please don't attack. We'll make a deal. That's the real truth, and everyone knows it. And who wouldn't call? And they found out through leaks and sleaze bags, you know, a lot of sleaze bags, leakers. Leakers should be put in jail. They have to strengthen up the laws for leakers. But in this case, leakers helped, because they said the severity of the attack, and Iran knew it. They knew what was coming. It was going to come last night, and it would have gone on for a long time, and there'd be essentially very little left. There'd be nothing left. And if I'm given a chance to let a lot of people live, I want to give that chance. So I'm under no time constraint. You know, I don't happen to be running, but a lot of very good Republicans are running.
1: Now, regarding Hamas, Trump made an announcement that Hamas has agreed to give up their arms, but Israel says, well, they've not agreed to allow someone to take all of them out of Hamas. What has Hamas been doing with all of the aid that they've been given over all these years? Here's what Douglas Murray, conservative pundit, said back in November 8, 2023. This is just 1 month after October 7, number 34.
4: Do you not feel that something has to give here, that this has to get resolved somehow, and that the only way to do that is, as with all these situations, you have to eventually compromise in some way? And the problem for Netanyahu is that people think he is completely incapable of offering Hamas any compromise, and therefore there is no deal. So the families of the hostages are still there, and hundreds of thousands of protesters in Israel on the streets of Tel Aviv right now, they are of the firm belief that it's his own intractable position on this, which is not going to allow any kind of ceasefire to be achievable.
5: But there again, if I can say so, Piers, it's the same thing, which is the presumption that it's Netanyahu who is uncompromising. We end up with this, again, because Netanyahu is a democratically elected leader.

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8: 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Larry Elder, my guest is Jay Carafano of Heritage. Jay, give me a moment to set this up. Before you came on, I was talking about the impact the media has to shape how we think about things. 1992, George Herbert Walker Bush is running for re-election against Bill Clinton. There were 19 consecutive months of positive economic growth. Yet the majority of Americans thought we were in a recession. Investors Business Daily took a look at newspaper articles about the economy October 1992, a month before the election. 90% of the economic news in these newspapers was negative. Next month, Clinton gets elected. Same newspapers. Now 14% of the economic news was negative. Same data. Only intervening thing that happened was that Bill Clinton got elected. And 7 days after Bill Clinton walks into the Oval Office that following January, New York Times writes, surprising economic news. Last quarter of George Herbert Walker's term, 3.8% positive economic growth. Yet the majority of people, as I mentioned, thought we were in a recession. That's why I started out by talking about all of this stuff, the way they discounted what Mark Rutte said. This is giving people the impression the war is not going well. They don't know why we went there. They don't believe that there was a valid reason for going. You hear knuckleheads like Chris Murphy of Connecticut saying, illegal war, should never have started. He's on TV. I'm yelling at TV, Jay. Ask him whether or not he believes Iran was close to getting a nuclear weapon. Question was never asked.
9: Look, reality gets a vote on foreign policy. You could say a word, but it was lost. But Iran is the chief destabilizing force in that region. It is completely humbled and on its knees. We are doing stuff in that region with allies that we've never been able to do for decades. The notion the United States is working with Syria to rebuild its country, working with Lebanon to rebuild its country. actually getting Gaza out of the terrorism business and giving the people of Palestine a future. These were things that people thought were impossible, getting the Israelis and Arab countries to actually cooperate on security. These things that people thought were impossible, and they're happening. And in the end, reality will well out. I will say this. Look, foreign policy is not domestic policy. The Iran war is not going to drive the outcome of the midterm elections. And it's probably not even a top 20 issue. Look, I'll give you a good example. Look at Ukraine. Ukraine was not popular with a lot of Republicans. Everybody said, Republicans want to walk away from that war. The president didn't walk away from Ukraine. And what's happening today? Ukraine under Donald Trump has been more successful on the battlefield than it's ever been. And it's actually winning the war, and the Russians are losing. And if Trump had just listened to the people that said, oh, people don't like this, forever wars and everything else, just walk away and ignored U.S. interests, it would have been like Biden in Afghanistan.
8: Jay,
9: and Trump didn't do that. So I think the president's instincts are right. You focus on the national interest and the politics will follow. Don't let politics tell you how to support, defend your country.
8: You are right about Ukraine, your analysis. I agree with you. What's interesting to me, Jay, is that Donald Trump got our allies to pick up the tab for Ukraine. No credit for that. We're not paying for it anymore. Right. Where's the love? Right. Come on.
9: Crazy, right? And the thing is, everybody's better off. The Ukrainians are better off. The Europeans are better off. We're better off. And they just move on to the next. And this is the shtick, right? This will happen. They'll complain about this, and then it'll be obvious that actually Trump's doing the right thing, and they'll just move on to the next thing to complain about.
8: Yeah.
9: I honestly think Americans have made this. Here's my concern, which is, people should focus on the things that are important to them. But here's the thing you always have to remember. You're voting for the president. I often talk about these issues and they say, well, I'm not voting on national security. I'm voting on healthcare or, whatever. But the reality is you're electing the commander in chief. So you're voting for national security. It doesn't matter if you say you're not, you are. Same thing with the border. If you look what's going on in Spain, that could be us. When I saw the pictures of what's going on in Spain, I said, two years ago, that was Tuesday in America.
8: Yeah, right? Yeah, that was us.
9: We could go back to that in a heartbeat, right? Because nothing can keep a president from going back to that. The only thing that is leaders. And so you can say, well, I'm not voting on Trump's secured the border. That's fine. I'm not voting on that. I'm voting on something else, whatever. But no, you're voting on the border. You're voting on immigration enforcement. You're voting on safer streets. You're voting on peace restraint. There's a reason why more people are joining the military at a higher rate than ever. And they're not leaving the military. They're staying in. And we're at war. We're at war, and we have unprecedented levels of recruiting and retention. There's a reason for all those things, and they all matter. So when we as voters go to the box, you can't just say, well, I had to pay more for gasoline last summer, summer vacation, so I'm going to try somebody else. You know what that gets you? That gets you Mandami. That gets you Gavin Newsom. That gets you people like Kamala Harris as your senator. That's what that gets you. You have to realize your responsibility as a voter. This person is responsible for the freedom and safety and prosperity of your country. And it is not like, let me try this flavor of butter today and see if I like it better than the margarine I ate last week. Dude, you are gambling with the future of this country when you vote for the president of the United States. I discount the midterms. I think Trump has. Whatever happens, happens. But it's 2028. Is a big deal in this country when we decide, are we going to continue with policies that have actually delivered really on every front, economic, security, defense, the border, real progress? Or are we going to say, well, I don't like the guy with orange hair because, everybody on the five and the View doesn't like him. And, my favorite rock star doesn't like him and my favorite actress doesn't like him. So I'm just going to try somebody else. Maybe they'll be okay. We tried that. That's what got us 4 years of Joe Biden.
8: 30 seconds left. Jay, what is Spain going to do?
9: The weird thing about this is Spain has done amnesties before, and they always get the exact same result. Every time they get an amnesty, they get another wave of illegal migration. So the only thing that's going to save this country is bringing this government down, new elections, bringing the conservatives in Spain to power, who actually have the support of the majority of the country, and they'll fix the problem. That's the only thing they can do.
8: Jay Carafano, Heritage. Jay, as always, thank you very much for coming on. We appreciate it.
9: Thanks, my friend.
8: You got it.
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14: You think we have immigration problems? Did you see what happened in Spain yesterday? 60,000 people in one day bum-rushed the border and got through. This is amazing. And this poor Spain, at the same time, they're having horrible fires. Spain is the new California. There it is. The northern part is on fire. The southern part gets overrun by migrants, and everybody speaks Spanish. It's the new California.
8: 888-971-7243. I am Larry Elder, Salem News Channel. Maybe there's a deeper reason why people mistakenly believe that the rich don't pay their fair share in taxes. Big primary day for DSA candidates. We're going to talk about that. Kamala Harris went from saying she's open to expanding the Supreme Court and open to eliminating the Electoral College to saying she's in favor of doing both. Mamdani says it's not true that New Yorkers need an ID to shop in the government store. The DSA candidate for governor of Wisconsin calls a world without prisons aspirational. Question, what does she call a world without crime victims? All of this and more, 888-971-SAGE, 888-971-7243. 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President Trump on why he continues to allow Iran to choose peace. Number 36.
15: Mr. President, this is at least the fifth time you've turned off airstrikes against Iran since April to negotiate. What is your message to the American people who are wondering what has changed this time? Why should it be any different?
16: Well, you don't know. I don't know. I think we're going to maybe get something, but I want to give them every last chance before decapitation. Very tough to do what we have planned, still planned. We'll see what happens. But it's a very, very tough thing to do. I think I'm very proud of the fact that I'll give people a chance. This is a big move. To do an attack that big on a country, I'd rather not do it. Now, we've already threw lots of large attacks, but they were normal large. Hopefully they'll come to their senses, because what happened, you know, cannot have a nuclear weapon, but hopefully they'll come to their senses. So they called me and they said, please don't attack, we'll make a deal. That's the real truth, and everyone knows it. And who wouldn't call? And they found out through leaks and sleaze bags, you know, a lot of sleaze bags, leakers. Leakers should be put in jail. They have to strengthen up the laws for leakers. But in this case, leakers helped, because they...
8: When we come back, Pete Hegseth, angry at the media. Don't go away.
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18: With SRN News, I'm Keith Peters in Washington. Chipotle Mexican Grill is removing jalapenos from some of its restaurants.
19: Jalapenos could potentially be tied to a salmonella outbreak. The Minnesota Department of Health confirmed an outbreak there is tied to several Mexican-style quick-service restaurants, and jalapenos are the suspected source. Officials identified 110 cases in Minnesota, with Chipotle involved in most. Chipotle says it pulled the jalapenos out of an abundance of caution and replace them with products from a different grower in all locations. Symptoms of salmonella poisoning include diarrhea, fever, severe vomiting, dehydration, and stomach cramps. But infections can be more severe in young children, older adults, and people with weakened immune systems. I'm Ed Donahue.
18: On Wall Street, the Dow by 907 points. This is SRN News.
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4: 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Hey, it's Mark Davis. You know, sometimes the answers we're looking for come from places we didn't even know to look. 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
8: 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In 2020, the Democrats on the Congressional Joint Economic Committee said, and I'm quoting, "Black Americans make up 33% of the sentenced prison population in 2017, despite comprising only 13% of the U.S. adult population. This vast disparity in incarceration rates is driven substantially by the unequal application of U.S. laws," end of quote. John Locke quotes them in his article. He writes this: "The problem is that these discussions ignore the race of the victims, which is what Ms. Hong is doing. 90% of black murder victims are murdered by other blacks. If you make it so there is little or no penalty for murdering blacks, you will ensure more blacks will be murdered," end of quote. Same thing is true, by the way, of white

0: 888-971-SAGE, 888-971-7243. I am Larry Elder. We are Salem News Channel. Pretty pathetic for us to have to outline how better off things are with capitalism over any other system that so far has been devised. This is Milton Friedman trying to explain this to Phil Donahue.
1: When you see around the globe the maldistribution of wealth, the desperate plight of millions of people in underdeveloped countries, when you see so few haves and so many have-nots, when you see the greed and the concentration of power within, did you ever have a moment of doubt about capitalism and whether greed's a good idea to run on?
2: Well, first of all, tell me, is there some society you know that doesn't run on greed? You think Russia doesn't run on greed? You think China doesn't run on greed? What is greed? Of course, none of us are greedy. It's only the other fellow who's greedy. The world runs on individuals pursuing their separate interests. The great achievements of civilization have not come from government bureaus. Einstein didn't construct his theory under order from a bureaucrat. Henry Ford didn't revolutionize the automobile industry that way. In the only cases in which the masses have escaped from the kind of grinding poverty you're talking about, the only cases in recorded history are where they have had capitalism and largely free trade. If you want to know where the masses are worst off, it's exactly in the kinds of societies that depart from that. So that the record of history is absolutely crystal clear. That there is no alternative way, so far discovered, of improving the lot of the ordinary people that can hold a candle to the productive activities that are unleashed by a free enterprise system.
1: But it seems to reward not virtue as much as ability to manipulate the system.
2: And what does reward virtue? You think the communist commissar rewards virtue? You think a Hitler rewards virtue? You think, excuse me, if you'll pardon me, do you think American presidents reward virtue? Do they choose their appointees on the basis of the virtue of the people appointed or on the basis of their political clout? Is it really true that political self-interest is nobler somehow than economic self-interest? You know, I think you're taking a lot of things for granted. And just tell me where in the world you find these angels who are going to organize society for us. Well, I don't even trust you to do that.
0: I don't have as much as somebody else. So therefore, we ought to revisit capitalism. Companies make too much money. CEO of a company, publicly held company, has a fiduciary obligation to maximize profits. You know why? Because he has shareholders. Many of these people are not wealthy. I'm Larry Elder.
3: 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Mamba out.
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8: With SRN News, I'm Jason Walker. Very busy day. Voters have gone to the polls in primaries in five states today. Michigan, Missouri, Virginia, Kansas, and Washington State. On Capitol Hill, the Senate Judiciary Committee has voted 12 to 10 to advance the nomination of Acting Attorney General Todd Blanche to the full Senate for final confirmation.
9: The nomination will be favorably reported. The meeting's adjourned.
10: Senate Judiciary Committee Chairman Chuck Grassley of Iowa announcing results of the vote to advance the nomination to the full Senate. Tuesday's vote followed a deal struck late Sunday between Blanche and two Republican senators who threatened to block his confirmation until Blanche formally rescinded a $1.8 billion fund meant to compensate some who felt they were unfairly targeted by the Justice Department. Bernie Bennett in Washington.
8: This is SRN News.
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16: 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A look at America's founding principles and the leaders who shaped our nation.
17: In 1796, George Washington made one of the most consequential decisions in American history. He chose not to seek a third term as president. So why does that matter? Because America was not built on permanent rulers. It was built on ordered liberty. Faith teaches that authority is a stewardship, not a possession. Leaders are accountable to God for how they use power. And why does that still matter today? Because republics survive when leaders respect limits and citizens defend them. Washington's lesson still stands. A republic is preserved when power has limits, and public service remains a duty to God and country, not a path to personal.
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0: Hollywood Square, Kevin McCullough, That Kevin Show, thatkevinshow.com. We've even got these nifty mugs that say it, so you should check them out. I'm always pleased to have really knowledgeable people on the show that can advance the discussion beyond my mere opinion or frame of reference. And Lieutenant Colonel Alan West is one of those people that I always, when he's talking in whatever room he's in, I always like get a lot more quiet because I'm going to listen a lot more carefully. You're kind of like my own personal E.F. Hutton, Colonel West.
1: Well, we're dating ourselves, aren't we?
0: Are we? Well, thanks for coming back. It's been a minute since you've been with us, and there's so much I want to talk to you about. Yeah. Starting with where we are with Iran and what your feelings are about how maybe what Trump is facing there is different than what Bush faced in Iraq and Afghanistan. Mm-hmm. And in some ways, no president has really had the courage to try to take it on, but it continues to be a little bit of a foil for him.
1: Well, I will put it in a frame of reference. I came on active duty on the 30th of October, 1983. That was 7 days after the Beirut barracks bombing of 23rd of October, 1983. So Iran has always been there in my military career, to include the trips that I had over to Iraq and Afghanistan and dealing with those Iranian agents that were there on the ground, as well as some of those explosive force penetrators, very deadly IED. So when you look at this nation that's been a thorn in the side of America for going on 50 years, has been a pariah in that region and the number one sponsor of Islamic terrorism, you have to tip your hat to President Trump. Finally, we have a president that has done something. But I think one of the problems we have is that we're trying to project our own perspective or our Western rose-colored glasses on a totalitarian theocratic regime that everything about them is rooted in their theocracy, their belief that there's a return of this hidden imam, the Mahdi, the 12th imam. And so what they are pursuing is that global domination. And what we have to realize is that they don't understand, they don't see, you know, sitting down and talking and coming to resolutions. They regard and respect strength and might. You have to give it to President Trump for trying to show grace, but in the end, you have to do everything possible to eliminate the existence of this regime, to cut off its ability to hold that region hostage, and also to make sure that we open up the flow of resources and the straits there in Hormuz and also Bab al-Mandab. We've done great things tactically. I think strategically we could do a lot better, but at least we are taking Iran on finally.
0: Do you think, because at some point, and even in this last weekend where they said they were begging for talks and then he grants them and then they're like, we didn't ask for talks. Mm-hmm. Every time they come out of like one of these cycles, and we've now seen it 5 or 6 times in the mm-hmm. last few months, it seems like they come back with some kinetic activity, still trying to assert some degree of force.
1: Yeah.
0: I know that we have continued to take out just about every launch pad that we are aware of and so forth. They're trying to project power that they're still in charge of the Strait mm-hmm. of Hormuz. The president's saying clearly we are, and our blockade.

0: Welcome back. It's Times Square. It's Kevin McCullough. It's That Kevin Show. Because McCullough was too hard to spell, we just made it That Kevin Show. ThatKevinShow.com. Easy for you to find. And thank you for those of you who go there, get the podcast, get the columns every day. I'm pretty much published at townhall.com now, and we have them all there for you. So is my guest, Lieutenant Colonel Alan West. Maybe not daily, but he's a regular featured columnist at Town Hall. And Colonel, I always learn stuff from reading your columns, and I appreciate you doing it. I want to talk about voter integrity, and I want to talk about what I was kind of hoping would come out of the Supreme Court that didn't, which was this idea that we could define Election Day as day. I'm still hopeful that the Save America Act has life, though it needs the smallest lift it's been touted to need yet, if you just get a reconciliation bill passed. And also the fact that we still have some significant primaries that are kind of closing out the primary cycle here. We're going into the tail end of summer. So, you know, Labor Day, general election is on. We're going to be ready to go. Mm-hmm. What do you think, as a former prominent candidate yourself and so forth, how do you feel about where Republicans are sitting right now when it comes to what they're seeing in November and what needs to happen between now and then?
1: Well, one of the things I want Republicans not to do is just take things for granted and, you know, continue to say, well, these guys over here are Marxists, communists, or whatever. You have to be able to define that. And you also have to be able to talk about what you're for, not just what you're against. Without a doubt, I think that you do see a little bit of a wind behind Republicans going into this election cycle, unlike what we saw in President Trump's first term when he did lose the House and the Senate. That really put his agenda on hold. But when you talk about the Save America Act, I mean, this is a critical thing. We've got Republicans in charge in the Senate. They should stay there in Washington, D.C. and get this done. 80 to 81% of Americans agree with people being able to show a picture ID when they go to vote or to
0: register. And that includes 75 to 85% of Democrats. Like, we're not talking about just a Republican or right wing pet project. This is a true American win for everybody.
1: Yes, and I think they need to get that across the finish line to make sure and to say that we are the party that stands for integrity in our electoral process and our elections, as opposed to what you see from the other side. And that's one of the reasons why they want tens of millions of people to come to this country illegally. And of course, they still want open borders. So I think it's really important that Republicans lay out their policy agenda, and they all have to get on the same sheet of music. If there's one thing, Kevin, I've always said that the left does very well. They are like the Borg from Star Trek. They all say the exact same thing at the exact same time. When Mondani talks about, you know, the warmth of collectivism, they all hug together and they just, you know, kumbaya. When Republicans can't get on that same sheet of music, they have to be able to have that concerted message going forth. I don't care about, you know, this for America, that for America, but just be able to talk to the everyday American citizen about what is going on. Safety and security, economic policy, making sure, don't let the Democrats take this affordability word, because all that means is they want government control, grocery stores, government control, housing, cars, what have you. That's not what the American people want.
0: There's some remnant of the Democratic Party that's paying attention and understands that what this guy in Michigan and Mayor Mamdani in New York are offering are bad, bad deals.
1: Yeah, you're absolutely right. But I will tell you that I think that when you look at Schumer or some of these others, they have always talked about open borders. They didn't say anything when Joe Biden had the borders wide open, and was it Alejandro Mayorkas was coming up there and saying the border was secure. They kept their mouth shut. You can go back to 2008 when Barack Obama talked about fundamentally transforming the United States of America. I think that right now in the Democrat Party, they're just upset because these people are not covert. Trying to be Marxists and socialists and communists. They're overtly coming out and saying it, and they're going out and winning in these primaries. But I think that what is happening is that you see people that are saying in the 250th anniversary of our nation, We have people that are running on destroying our nation, that hate our nation, undermining our Constitution, Article 1, Article 2, Article 3, all of these things. So I think that that is what so many people, to include, you know, soft Democrats, you still have some conservative blue dog Democrats out there, definitely independents, are saying, we don't want to have a part of this, not in this celebratory year for our nation. So I think that's the conundrum that you see happening. And the fact that, you know, the Democrat Party itself has allowed the DSA to come in and be a parasite within their party and leverage their resources to be in their primaries and winning, that's something that is tearing them apart.
2: But Colonel, if you don't stand for anything, what difference does it make if they come in and disagree with you on a few items? I mean, that's kind of been like, it's really interesting because my kids are all getting to the age now where they're starting to connect dots and they're starting to ask questions about public policy and our faith as a Christian family and so forth. And, you know, my 16-year-old a few weeks back goes, huh. So the party that doesn't believe that the Imago Dei is stamped on the human cell and that the God didn't create, you know, the human people, they're the ones that are okay with, you know, transifying kids and chopping off body parts and doing all this stuff. For clear-minded, logical people, the connection is easy. If you live and lead a godless existence, you're gonna stand for whatever pleases you and makes you happy, and you know drives everybody else into the ground because you don't care. It's the challenge is that the founders, as we've had a chance to highlight, kind of for the public this year, actually cared about God and what he had to say about human beings and life and what we do from there. And so, it's when the war's not going great and the gas pumps don't look good, I'm still hopeful that they're in such a disarray on the other side that I feel like I could write the commercials, but I hope that the people on our side could get out and campaign with the vigor that they need to, because we really are within just a few votes of losing the nation in larger
1: scale. No, you're absolutely right. And I think that when you talk about writing a commercial, first of all, people have to get out to vote. I mean, you know, Christians are not very good at getting out to vote, even veterans and even some gun owners and hunters. I mean, Ted Nugent is very big on that. But if I would take one quote to make a commercial advertisement, is that quote from Zohran Mamdani's inaugural speech when he said, "We'll replace the frigidity of rugged individualism with the warmth of collectivism." And I would just go and have a commercial that shows the rugged individualism of Americans over the past 250 years.
2: Yeah.
1: And to remind people about who we are and what we stand for.
2: Teddy Roosevelt versus Lenin, I think Teddy wins.
1: I think Teddy wins. So, absolutely right.
2: Colonel, out of time. So good to see you. Thanks for coming back.
1: My pleasure. Thanks for having me, Kevin.
2: You got it. Kevin McCullough coming right back. Don't go anywhere.
3: Stick around for more of That Kevin next.
2: Hi, Kevin McCullough. 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
2: All right, Kevin McCullough, welcome back. Have you ever had a boss that you just really didn't enjoy working for, and you wanted to spare anybody else from ever having the same dilemma or problem that experience was for you? Well, on Capitol Hill, and I'm just looking at this, there's a new app that Capitol Hill staffers, which are typically young people that are fresh out of college, they're just getting started, they're trying to work for, you know, senators and congressmen and get some experience so that they can, you know, pursue a life of their own in public policy. But they normally in the past have just relied on like private conversations about, hey, did you work for Senator so-and-so? And yeah, he always had bad breath, or he got handsy with the girls, or, you know, whatever it is that they're trying to find out from the staff members before they go and apply for jobs for these people. Well, evidently there's this new app called Capitol CNCT. Connect, I guess, is how you pronounce it. And Capitol Connect is a program designed to centralize resources for congressional staffers, and it launched in July. A new tool called The Scoop, where verified staffers can share anonymous but verified reviews of the offices where they're employed. Former staffer David Tennant telling Fox News that The Scoop helps to modernize the experience for young people working in congressional offices. He said the idea of new ranking system emerged due to growing frustration with the number of bad bosses and toxic offices in the halls of Congress. If you ever saw anything written about Kamala Harris, you saw that everybody that worked for her just hated it. They said she was terrible. She burned people out. Like she'd go through staffers faster than, you know, my uncle could go through a plate of pancakes at Denny's. Like it was, and he could do that pretty quick. It was disturbing to see. Well, now they have this tool that's going to hopefully help them avoid that. So my question is, what do you do for the offices that have really bad reviews? How do you get people working for them? How do you hire staffers for them? Maybe it'll help create better behavior. Now, if I could just come up with an app for my kids that could do the same, we'll see. Speaking of apps, looking for entertainment that the whole family can actually agree on? Well, let me tell you about Ekkel, EKKL.com. The stars of Duck Dynasty, Willie and Corey Robertson, teamed up with Ekkel to create a brand new, one-of-a-kind streaming platform built around faith and family. And they didn't just lend their name to it, they actually helped build it. So they said, here, let's give you some ideas of what you should put in it. 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All right, we are just moments away from hour two. We've got a lot of foreign policy to deal with. KT McFarland will be with us. Lieutenant Colonel Alan West is back with us after a long sabbatical. Looking forward to talking to him, getting his real-life military eyes thoughts on the ground. And we've got tons of more fun. So stick around. Hour two, That Kevin Show, straight ahead. By the way, you can get the podcast, all of them, at thatkevinshow.com, thatkevinshow.com. And thank you to those of you that have helped make it, you know, in recent months, it just continues to break record after record in terms of traffic for what we've ever had before. And you're the reason. So thank you. ThatKevinShow.com. 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
6: With SRN News, I'm Jason Walker. Representative Wesley Bell winning the Democratic primary in Missouri's 1st Congressional District against former Representative Cori Bush. The rematch offered a test of America's evolving viewpoints on Israel. Bell was backed by the group affiliated with the American-Israeli Public Affairs Committee. That group also financed his ouster of Bush in the 2024 primary after Bush criticized Israel's response to Hamas' initial attack. In California, authorities still investigating after arresting a man who was walking the grounds and appeared to be monitoring security at President Trump's California golf course 2 days prior to the president's visit. Officials say the man was taking photos and was armed. This is SRN News.
3: 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The Answer.
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0: back. It is That Kevin Show, thatkevinshow.com, where you can get everything you need for the show. And we never put it behind a paywall, so you can always have it for free. The podcasts, the columns, the newsletters, the radio shows, the TV shows, it's all there. My social media, it's all there. It's in one place. We did that to make it easy for you. But here's the catch. I would also like you to take a look at that banner at the top of the page on the homepage and do what you can to help put a Bible into the hands of a believer who cannot get one, though they desperately, desperately want one. And I'm not using that word lightly. Desperation has a certain seriousness to it, a certain sobriety to it, and the desperation is real. Michael Woolworth is back with us from the Bible League. And something that we don't talk about, Michael, often in the West, is how that every village in these countries where Bible League has been working, some of them for 89 years, they all want and need a local church to help further and shepherd them in terms of what they should be growing in spiritually. And that's another need that Bible League is helping to accomplish through the Project Philip.
1: Yeah, and I want to address that. Before I do that, let me just say thanks, Kevin. Some of these wonderful listeners saying, look, we want to be a part of this today. Kathy in Elizabeth, Colorado said, count me in at 7 Bibles. Marie of Minneapolis, Minnesota said, I want to be a part of this, a $100 tax-deductible gift for 20 Bibles. And then friends in Shepherdsville, Kentucky said, we want to be a part of this. Count us in at the $150 level gift to put Bibles into the waiting hands of 30 believers that we know by name at Bible League. And Kevin, yeah, we believe every country, every village, every bustling city needs a thriving church to be able to disciple people after introducing them to the hope of the gospel, and then to be a beacon to those around them. That's certainly true in the bush of Africa. You know, every 3.5 hours somewhere in the world, Bible League comes alongside a church planner, and by the grace of God and through the gumption of that church planner and fellow believers, there's a church planted. And again, Bible League is there to provide resources to help church planners grow their church to the glory of God. Oftentimes, they're provided without a charge, and the reason is so many of these churches exist in places where there's extreme poverty. When you identify as a believer, you're often denied access to services, to jobs, and so it's important that Bible League is able to provide those programs without charge. And that's where this listening family comes in. Again, for the princely sum of only $5 a Bible, you're able to provide that precious Word of God. Let me take you to the continent of Africa. This is the part of the world where Christianity is growing in the greatest numbers. Kevin, you've got this audio clip. The young boy's name is Wendell. His family, all former animists. If you're an animist, you believe what? There's spirits and places and things. You pray to dead relatives for blessings. Really no inkling of what Christianity is all about, no idea who Jesus is. But again, God did something special in that family. Wendell is now part of a local thriving church, and he has this simple plea.
2: My name is Wendell, and I live in Kenya, Africa. I learned a Bible verse in Sunday school, and I want to learn more. Please send me a Bible today.
1: Yeah, it's a simple plea from young Wendell, 10 years of age, part of a Sunday school program. He's growing in grace as a young believer. Kevin, again, he's praying not for our pity or, you know, our protections. He's praying for what? It's the precious Word of God. I want to take you just a few miles from where he's at in Kenya to the Maasai tribe. Tell you about a pastor by the name of William, an itinerant pastor. This man will walk 31 miles each way. I was looking at my, some fitness article, Kevin. They tell us to get about 10,000 steps a day to kind of stay on the physically fit trail. 31,000 miles each way is like 110,000 steps. This guy gets his fill, right? But who's at the end of those treks that he makes? Well, it's young people like Anya. Anya's story is this. 14 years of age, forced into a marriage to an older man she didn't know, she didn't love, subjected to, again, that ritual that happens among the Maasai tribe, the tallest ethnicity in the world, by the way. The other thing is female circumcision. I won't get graphic about that other than to say it is painful. There's no known health benefits. It's embarrassing. But again, it's one of those traditions that's forced upon young girls like Anya. William introduced Anya to the hope of the gospel. She became a believer. But Kevin, the story does not end there. She would gather about 40 young women, all in that same situation, forced to marry older men who didn't know them, who didn't love them. I can tell you by the grace of God, they became believers. But Kevin, the story does not end there. It expands. Those women have all led their husbands to Christ. That Pastor Williams said, look, ladies, live your lives to the glory of God before your husbands, and let's leave the rest up to God. I can tell you again, by the grace of the Lord, those husbands have all come to Christ. There's 40 new couples that want to live their lives to the glory of God. Now, Kevin, the story expands beyond that. There's about 200 families among the Maasai tribe there in the Great Rift Valley of Kenya, Africa, that have said yes to Jesus. So again, this is what we're saying. God's at work in his world, right? Jesus said, if I be lifted up, I'll draw the nations to myself. We're seeing that happen. Again, these are people that, again, don't live near a Christian bookstore. There's no discount retailer. There's no Amazon.com to drop a box of Bibles into their village. But listen, we are praying that listeners to that Kevin show today will catch a glimpse into what God is doing. And like these listeners I just thanked, will say, you know what? We've got to be a part of this today.
3: 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And for every one of you, in every location that have given a Bible or more over the last couple of weeks, thank you. They're coming in as far away as, you know, Arizona and Illinois and Washington State and Florida and Hawaii and so forth. You have responded to what God has prompted on your heart. That's the most important thing. So thank you for doing that. Kevin McCullough coming right back.
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3: All right, welcome back. Final few minutes. Not sure how I feel about this. You remember a few months ago, I believe it was within the last year, that Cracker Barrel changed everything on the inside of their stores and their menu and their logo and everything. And the old fella that was sitting on the porch and the Cracker Barrel, which is not a racist term. They used to actually ship crackers in barrels. A very odd thing for people to be upset about because there was no racial connotation to any of it at all. But the woke new leadership that they had that came on board were all like, oh, using euphemisms and using racism and all these kinds of things. Kind of ridiculous, kind of dumb. But they kind of got a lot of pushback on that and kind of went in a different direction, at least for a while. But they're now facing new backlash over some other efforts to modernize things. And here's what I don't understand about these organizations and why they do this stuff. If it ain't broke, what are you trying to fix? Like, Cracker Barrel, successful country time culinary experience for people that want. And you know how I know this is true? Because the World Cup teams, they were all like, oh, Cracker Barrel. And they were eating there. And all the players and all the people from other countries were like, this is so cool. Well, they're now messing with, like, if the inside decorations and the logo were bad, you start messing with the actual menu, you end up in real trouble. And that's what they've done, taking something called the Sunrise Sampler off the menu. One of the patrons said, reality is that nostalgia matters, and when you remove popular items without controlling the narrative or managing customers' expectations, you're bound to upset us customers. And that's really true. But they've removed things like black-eyed peas as a side dish, which, where can you go and have really good black-eyed peas? If you're into black-eyed peas, Cracker Barrel probably makes the best that are out there in terms of food franchises. The chain also took away the baked apple dumpling as the perfect comfort dessert, and there's people that want it back now. And they're not just asking for old menu items. They're asking for the comfort and nostalgia that came with them. Sometimes bringing back a classic dish means more to loyal customers than introducing several new ones. And that's what they're still struggling with. And it's kind of sad to see. Speaking of struggling, have you checked your health insurance bill lately? My family's had gone up we because of Obamacare, we were required to get on a compliant plan a few years ago. Thank you, Obama. And we got on one of those medical cost-sharing programs. And the price when we started was where it was, and it was a pretty good plan. And then as the years went by, it got more and more expensive, and fewer things were covered, and it just ended up not really working for us at all. And earlier this year, I ran across and met Vic Pritchard of DFW Insurance. DFW Direct Insurance is a health insurance specialist, and he works with over 23 different of the major insurance companies, and he helps people find the specific health insurance that's right for their self-employment or a small business or a family that is looking to improve their health insurance situation. If you have not yet called Vic's personal cell phone to get your cost check done, please do that. 817-449-5557. 817-449-5557. 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Call Vic and tell him that Kevin said hi. We'll see you next time here on That Kevin Show.
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10: For this RN News, I'm Jason Walker. Primary day in several states. In Michigan, Democratic Senate race between Representative Haley Stevens and former public health official Abdul El Sayed is being very closely watched. Stevens has establishment support and millions in funding from the American-Israel Public Affairs Committee. Treasury Secretary Scott Bessent says there's progress in talks to reopen the Strait of Hormuz.
11: Chance we may have a deal today or tomorrow to open the strait and move towards a more normalized position in this conflict.
10: California authorities arresting a man who was walking the grounds and appeared to be monitoring security at President Trump's golf course in the state just 2 days ahead of the president's visit. This is SRN News.
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12: 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Now the Democrat Socialists of America have won primaries and elections based on, wait for it, affordability, a crisis that their policies have caused.
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13: This is Larry O'Connor, editor at townhall.com. I'm sure many of you saw it or at least heard about it. Anthony Fauci pled the fifth. The former director of the National Institute of Allergy and Infectious Diseases at the National Institutes of Health was appearing before a Senate committee on Wednesday, and he went on to say nothing. He pled the fifth well over 100 times. But that doesn't mean it was for nothing. It may well result in further action. Simply put, Fauci was granted a pardon by President Biden. In accepting that pardon, Fauci no longer has the liberty to refuse to testify. But I'd like to express a brief word of appreciation here, and that would be to Senator Rand Paul. Sometimes Rand Paul is brilliant. Sometimes he's a pain, frustrating me to no end. And sometimes I want to give him a medal. And that was this week. That was Rand Paul at his best, his very, very best. He just has not given up on this issue. Thank you, Senator Paul. I'm Larry O'Connor.
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21: 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The Answer. The following program is pre-recorded. Fighting for free speech, Western civilization, and delivering common sense for the American people. Ladies and gentlemen, here's Scott Jennings.
22: Hey, it's Scott Jennings. Thanks for listening to Common Sense for the American People. I'm away today, but you are in the capable hands of one Mr. Carl Jackson, the pride of Orlando, Florida. Carl, take it away.
23: All right, thank you, Scott. I appreciate the opportunity to sit in for the man. The number to call in to the program, 844-861-5537, 844-861-5537. We've got to talk about Iran and what it'll take to win, if, in fact, we want to do that before the midterms. I want to get into the DSA and the Democratic divide. Obviously, there is a huge race. That is a testing ground, if you will, for the DSA and for the Democrat Party that exists today in the state of Michigan between El Saeed and Haley. I want to get into that and something that deeper that's going on. I don't think many, if anybody, has talked about, and I'm going to have to go back to the past a little bit to bring you up to speed with that. Also, the DHS deportation of illegals. I'm going to tie all of this stuff in. Thanks to stupid Christians. Unfortunately, I believe that Tallarico may have a shot in Texas unless you get out to vote. And I know, listen, bottom line is I think it's going to go well for Ken Paxton. But here's the bottom line. Texans, you need to get out and vote. And you need to make sure you donate to Paxton. I understand that some of you are, I understand that some of you are upset. You feel like you want to hold your nose. Maybe you love John Cornyn. I understand. I get it. Right now, we are in a fight against communists. And I say that wholeheartedly. People that want to, that literally want to take over the means of protection. You are seeing that now, in New York City. These guys are no hold barred. They're not hiding any of it. As a matter of fact, momentarily, if I can find the cut sheet, I want to play some cuts for you. And I think I want to start. Actually, let me start here. Let me start with something else real quickly here. By the way, my name is Carl Jackson. You can find me on all things social media at Carl Jackson Show, at The Carl Jackson Show. I'm on X, Instagram, and Facebook. Please subscribe to my podcast. Subscribe, like, and share, por favor. The Carl Jackson Show, wherever you go to get your podcast. Such an honor to be in for Scott Jennings. Lou's got my back right here at AM 950, The Answer, Orlando.com. Sean McConnell is in my ear. We've got Brian producing the show. I believe we have Rick Lowkey. I'm not sure who's on the phones. Okay, so we have Rick Lowkey on the phones, 844-861-5537. Thank you to all of the team in L.A. Humans of Mass Destruction. Humans of Mass Destruction. I think, let me start off here because there's something that isn't being talked about, and I'm going to go through the gamut when it comes to some of the news stories. Lots on the tip sheet, if you will, today. Again, I'm going to go into defeating Iran. I want to go back into the voting bloc that's backing the DSA. No one's paying attention to Tallarico. Trump is heading west, eyeing the pre-midterm recess, which is really good. What options does the U.S. have to kick some booty? We'll get into all of that stuff and more, and I'm speaking about when it comes to Iran, but let me start here. So you guys have heard of the Great Replacement Theory. The left always blames Republicans, conservatives for the Great Replacement Theory, but beyond what's happening in the Democratic primaries, there is a Great Replacement that is occurring within the Democrat Party, and nobody is speaking about it, and that's why I'm here to do just that. But blacks, I want you to understand that listen, President Trump was out saying today, listen, Iran, this is your last chance. This is your last opportunity before we go ahead and kick that tail, before we go ahead and kick that booty with some finality. I am saying to blacks that happen to vote Democrat, that are aligned with this Democratic Party, this might be your last opportunity to be relevant, at least for quite some time. Obviously, depending what happens in the midterms, what happens in 2028. And here's why I say that. So I'm going to give you guys an opportunity. All right, give you guys an opportunity to vote Republican in the midterms, remain relevant, remain Americans, or remain pro-American, and just freedom-loving people. Because what you're not getting from the DSA, what they're not telling you, and what the reason why you should be paying attention specifically as to what's happening in the Michigan primary, in the Democratic senatorial primary in Michigan. And by the way, as conservatives, I don't care if it's Haley. I don't care if it's El Said. I like our chances there, but I'm not taking them for granted. Black Democrats, listen up. The Democrat Party is throwing you over the bus yet again. Yet again. They tried to tell you. They tried to tell you with illegal immigration, hey, listen, guys, we might be going another route. I mean, I understand that you black people are a huge part of our base. I completely get that, or we completely get that. But let's be real. You guys have bought into the nonsense of abortion. You're not really procreating like we had hoped. You've got a bunch of illegals and Latinos that we allow to, and people from all over the world, granted, under the Biden administration, that we allow to invade the country. You've got this DSA. Oh, they're exciting. Oh, my God. They are so fun. And they're attracting, what do you say, more foreign-type voters. I don't know, highly educated, lighter skinned voters, you know, highly educated, but lower paid, if you will, underpaid, underemployed, whatever it may be. And so we may not need you that long. And so we're going to start focusing on them. And see, that's the dirty little secret that nobody's talking about when it comes to the DSA. So all of you people that are voting for the Democrat Party, particularly if you happen to be of the darker skin persuasion, it's probably time to leave the party. It's probably time to leave the party because they don't care about you. They proved that through slavery and lying about it. They proved that through FDR's big deal when he said, hey, listen, this is going to capture the N-words for quite some time. LBJ said the same thing with the Great Society. And then you guys, I read an older column from Politico as I was, my brain was just going buck wild this morning. So I was reading this column from Politico. Actually, I got it on the wrong computer. I was looking at it on my wife's computer. But basically, there was this column on Politico. Maybe I have it on my phone. And they were blaming Republicans at one point. They were like, what's up with the new base of the Democrat Party? I forget the exact title, so forgive me. I'm paraphrasing. And the Democrats were blaming everybody but Democrats for what's happening to the black constituency. The black constituency were complaining that they felt abandoned. They felt abandoned by their leadership. Where's Hakeem Jeffries? Where's Chuck E. Schumer? Where are these people? They're nowhere to be found. And then they went overwhelmingly, obviously as they do, and they blame the Republican Party too. This has to do with redistricting. They're trying to cancel us. Speaking of you and I and the Republican Party and the conservative movement, they are trying to cancel us. But and then there was, you know, a paragraph or two. Oh, by the way, our leadership stinks. We feel abandoned by our leadership in the Democrat Party. Seems like they're falling in love with the DSA. So they made that a very, very tiny, tiny, tiny piece of the political scoop, the political column that I was reading. But in fact, that's a big piece. And it should be illustrative to the black Democrat community that the Democrat Party doesn't give a flip about you, just like they haven't for God knows how long, perhaps since the inception, I guess, of the Democrat Party. So what we see playing out in Michigan, and again, this is an important race, there's no doubt about it, and it's probably going to tell us the impact that the DSA can have statewide. Actually, it will tell us that the impact that the DSA could have in a statewide election, which is extremely important. But the story that isn't being told is how, once again, black voters are being thrown under the bus. And I'm just telling you, hey, guys, come home. Come home. The water is warm in the Republican Party. You want to talk about affordability and all this kind of stuff? And we'll get into some of the DSA stuff, some of the stuff that they believe. They're communists, meaning they want to take away your private property rights. They want to gaffle your hard-earned income. All of that and more coming up. This is Carl Jackson. I'm in for Scott Jennings. We will be back momentarily.
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23: All right, welcome back to the Scott Jennings Show. Common Sense for the American People. I'm your guest host, Carl Jackson, sitting in for Scott Jennings. Hey, by the way, for those of you that are in Central Florida, for those of you that happen to be in the Orlando area, this Thursday at 7 p.m., I am going to be moderating a town hall for some of the gubernatorial candidates. The top four were invited but are unable to make it. But there are others that are in the race, believe it or not. And for those of you like me that don't want the coronation that we're seeing, it might be a good opportunity for you to come out and check out some candidates. So anyway, grassrootsforamerica.org, grassrootsforamerica.org. Come out in Castleberry. The information you can find there, that'll be Thursday at 7 p.m. And I will hopefully see you there, as well as, again, you'll have an opportunity to listen to some candidates, whether you like them or not, whether you have somebody in the race or not. You can hear where their views on what needs to happen in Florida post-Governor DeSantis, because Lord knows we need somebody in there that is going to be like a DeSantis. And if it is possible, someone that could be on par or even better, which will be very hard to do. The guy has been the best governor that I've seen since I've lived in the state of Florida. And we've had some good ones. Rick Scott was good. DeSantis took it to another level, in my opinion. I want to play a couple of clips for you because we are talking about Michigan, and again, we'll get into a run and we'll get into more of the stories that are happening here that we need to be paying attention. We need to be paying attention to. But right now, again, there's a battle that is looming in Michigan for all of us to watch, and that is the battle that is playing out. Will the DSA, this candidate El Saeed, defeat Haley? I'm hoping Haley will pull it out. Doesn't look like it from the poll numbers, quite frankly, but we'll see. But the news, but what's underlying there in that particular race is how Democrats are yet again throwing their black voters under the bus if they go with DSA. You have a bunch of these white liberals that pretend as if, and honestly, the Bamdanis of the world, the El Saeeds of the world, that really pretend like they're for the downtrodden when the people that are voting for them, it's anything but the sort. I mean, and we can go back, and perhaps I will go back to some of the numbers that we saw in New York City with people like, what's her name? Chevalier or whatever her name is. And those type candidates that Ma'am Danny endorsed. But I want to take you to a couple of sound bites first. This is cut number 12. Michigan could be a big test for the Democrat Party. Cut number 12, Paul Favor, Mr. McConnell.
3: So this is Donald Trump winning 2 years ago and winning in Michigan, too. Out of three different races he had, and won Michigan twice, all right, 2016 and one in 2024. It's close, but about 80,000 votes over Kamala Harris. Where do you look tonight now as these primary votes come in? You got to start down here with Detroit. This is Wayne County. That's where Dearborn, Michigan is. Highest Arab American population in America. More than a third of the population in Wayne County is African American. The Democrat, the so-called moderate Haley Stevens, needs African Americans to vote for her. So I would look down here in Wayne, out west around Grand Rapids. We continue to see like Kent County get more Democratic over the years, and she's hoping to do really well out here, and we'll see whether or not that's the case. He, meanwhile, down here, this is Washtenaw County. The reason I point this out is that when Bernie Sanders was running in Michigan, he was cleaning up in Washtenaw County, and you ask yourself why. You know, Washtenaw is where the University of Michigan is, Ann Arbor is also got Ypsilanti, Michigan, which is Eastern Michigan University. School's not out right now, but young people have voted for socialists in the past. So I would just point out those three areas right here.
23: All right, there's a piece that was in, what was this? This was in Politico. Basically, this is what's happening. And again, Democrats are really eyeing this. Some Democrats are even calling El Saeed a Marxist. Michigan is ground zero. This is what the Democrat Party is saying for the Democrats part of Democratic Party's ideological war. It's marquee Senate race and two of its House primaries today in Michigan's 7th and 13th congressional districts. They will provide another crucial test of whether progressives can not only keep up their winning streak and safe blue seats, but also breakthrough and battlegrounds crucial for control of Congress. The stakes for the Democratic Party are huge. A strong progressive performance, according to Politico, especially a victory by Abdul El Saeed in the high-profile Senate race, would significantly bolster the left's argument that its message resonates widely, setting the stage for a bruising fight over the party's ideological direction ahead. And again, a reminder that the DSA's message does not resonate widely except with a certain group of people, and that is the highly educated, underemployed, or underpaid, a bunch of oftentimes nepo babies or spoiled brats. Hat tip DC Daily Caller. This was, I got to take you back to a moment in time. Here are the voters backing the Democratic Socialists, just as a reminder. Excuse me. young and college-educated voters.
4: In the War of 1812, our nation fought and won America's religious freedom. Today, that constitutional right is being assaulted once more from within.
10: Religious liberty and rights in general were under attack. We all of a sudden became the enemy.
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0: in the state of Michigan. I mean, it is absolutely astounding to me, and we need to be pushing back against this stuff because it's crazy. Again, these people want to change the United States of America as it exists. That's what's happening. That's what we're fighting for this election cycle. It isn't Crips versus Bloods, Democrats versus Republicans. That's not what we're up to in these midterms. That's not what we're up to in 2028. We have people that want to fundamentally transform America, like Barack Hussein Obama promised way back in the day. And now it is coming to fruition. And it is up to you to stand up and fight to make sure that sanity prevails in the United States of America, that freedom prevails in the United States of America, because that's exactly what you will be voting for. Make no mistake about it. And I know the left has an angle. Listen, I mean, I was reading through Axios this morning. Perhaps I'll get to the column. They're looking at Trump. They're looking at some of his family's dealings. Oh, corruption, corruption, corruption. That's what the left is going to go on. Hate Trump, hate Trump, hate Trump, hate Trump. Corrupt, corrupt, corrupt, corrupt. But they cannot give you solutions. And the solutions they do give are coming from the, I got to give the DSA credit. At least they're offering solutions. The problem is their solutions are going to screw all of us. And again, it's not going to be easy. Bill Maher warned about this. I'm sure you guys have heard this clip, but I want to play it for you again. If we could go to cut number one, Mr. McConnell, this is Bill Maher. More Democrats are sounding the alarm on the DSA. Cut number one, por favor.
1: Mamdani's aide, his top aide, Sia Weaver, said, if you don't believe in the government's sacred right to seize property, it's over and impoverish the white middle class. What? That's a goal? You know you're supposed to scare people into voting for you, right? One of the new soon-to-be Democratic congresspeople, Darlizia Chevalier, supports seizing all properties from landlords and said, seize the means of production. Mamdani has said the end goal is seizing the means of production. I think they want to seize the means of production. Now, maybe you missed that in school or missed school altogether, but that's communism. Now the coalition within the DSA called the Marxist Unity Group is in ascendance, and I must take them at their word when their words include, our commitment is to the long-term struggle for a fully liberated, classless society, in a word, communism. What do they have to do? Tweet out, elect more communists? Oh, yeah, Sia Weaver did that. Yes. Good. I'm glad you're shocked. People got to realize this is going on.
0: Thank God for a common enemy. I mean, seriously, thank God for a common enemy. Guys, I'm not going to sit here and lie to you. I am concerned about the DSA. I do not take them lightly. I'm going to later on in the program, I'm going to get into this race in Texas, because I think people are taking this race too lightly. And I got to admit, I was one of them when it came to Tallarico, because he is just so weird. The things that he say are absolutely antithetical to a biblical worldview. Though he claims to be a Christian, I believe he is far from it. Again, that is my opinion, but it's also based upon the things that he's said. Nonetheless, I do believe that conservatives are taking this too lightly. And I do think that, listen, you're going to have to donate to Paxton. It's going to take some money for him to win. And I do believe that he ultimately will or can win. I just don't think that it's going to be as easy as people are saying. And I'll show you some evidence momentarily here. But now I want to go to this. And I'm sure you heard this clip as well. This is clip number seven. For those of you Democrats out there, I've already talked to some of the black Democrat voters. And guys, again, just a reminder that the left is throwing you under the bus. I was telling you before I stopped here that, again, the people that are voting for the DSA overwhelmingly aren't lower income, hardworking or working class Americans, if you will. And listen, you can be hardworking and white collar. I hate the class warfare nonsense, but the left is engaged, or the DSA is engaged in class warfare against us. Because again, these people have no meaning. They have no purpose in their lives. They're upset. Everybody told them, hey, go to college, get in debt. You're going to come out. You're going to make this big money. You're going to live large. You're going to live large. You've got nothing to worry about. And then they get out. They're highly educated and in some cases overeducated, yet they're underemployed or underpaid. And now they want their pound of flesh. And the people that are mad, the people that are angry, the people that are buying into the DSA aren't overwhelmingly blacks and Hispanics, but again, overwhelmingly whites, especially white chicas or college educated men too. We've seen the white wokesters out there. Higher income earning. They got it better than the working class. It's just not good enough. And I hate doing this. I hate pointing this stuff. I hate class warfare. I hate race warfare. Identity politics. I hate it all. That's not America. I'm the old school melting pot guy. Right? I believe in tribalism, American tribalism. I believe that we're a tribe. I believe that we're the best thing going in the world. And I believe that we have to protect that. They don't believe that. Cut number 7. I'm sure you've heard it, but I want to sound off on it. Cut number 7. This is Ma'am Danny's supporter that's a little unsettled. He's confused because the commies are coming for him too. Cut number 7. Cut number seven, the pita tear tax. Do we have that? Okay, we'll come back. We'll come back to that. Oh, okay. All right. Sorry. All right. I got the numbers mixed up, so we'll come back to that later. But basically, you have a Ma'am Danny. We got a Ma'am Danny supporter that was surprised that he was on the hit list, the PETA terror tax hit list. And he said, hey, listen, I thought this, and I'm paraphrasing, that this was a justifiable, I thought this was a justifiable tax. But now they're coming for me. So now the tax isn't justifiable. So let me get this straight. This man, who apparently he's a wealthy professor, I think a podcaster as well, and I forget his name, but we'll find the clip later. I'll find the clip later. I got it in the wrong spot here. But he was surprised that they came for him. Now, he's sicked. Though he's successful, he's sicked Ma'am Danny on those that are wealthier than him. But and then when the bullet ricocheted, he was shocked. He was surprised. A professor that didn't even know what he was voting for. Unfreaking believable.
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7: Come. And now, it's time for the Cat's Corner.
8: I have tears in my eyes. America is crumbling. We have outdated highways. Great highways like we built in the past are not happening. High-speed rail? My daughter called me from China. She was going 250 miles an hour. What do we have in America? High-speed rail? Hasn't happened. Airports? We have second-rate airports compared to other countries. Promises, promises from politicians that we're going to fix the roads, fix the airports, etc., etc. Then, we also need to balance. When we have a budget in one of those blue states for $100 billion, we don't want it to cost $200 billion. We need to stop debating, and we have to start building. President Trump has said $19 trillion in new factories and businesses are coming to America over the next few years. Well, they need roads. They need airports. It should not be a controversial issue. It should be an American issue. Let's make America great again. This is John Katzmatidis with the Cat's Corner.
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0: All right, welcome back to the Scott Jennings Show. 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Finally found the clip that I'll pay off in just a sec, but I do want to bring this to your attention. The acting attorney general Todd Blanche has advanced out of the Senate Judiciary Committee today, clearing a major hurdle in his bid to become the nation's permanent AG after senators voted along party lines 12-10 to send his nomination to the full Senate. And the fake Senator Cory Booker is not happy with that. Let's play cut number 14. This is Senator Cory Booker, who is auditioning for the presidency. Here's what he had to say about it. Cut number 14, por favor, Mr. McConnell.
17: And now we're letting an attorney general become the highest law enforcement officer in the land and putting no holds whatsoever. I had hoped for 2 weeks that we would get something. 2 weeks that we would have something substantive to stop the world's greatest presidential tax cheat from cheating. And we've done nothing. And this man is going to now sail to the floor And history is going to show it. I know what's going to come out in history on this president.
0: Oh, man. It is so hard. He tries so hard. God bless him. I mean, he tries so hard to be authentic. And it does not work with Cory Booker. It's so hard to take him seriously. I can't imagine that Democrats will take him seriously when he's running for the president. But then again, I mean, good Lord, their bench is deep. If you want to go for whack and crazy, their bench is deep. But as far as substance and a good candidate, they do not have one. So hopefully we don't screw up in 2028. So that's some news. Again, it's a big hurdle, and we'll see if Todd Blanche becomes the AG. I think he will. Obviously, the holdups were Tillis and Cornyn, and I do think those were jabs at President Trump. And apparently, you had the acting AG sign paperwork and agreement that he wasn't going to go after, basically compensate some of the J6 rioters. Even roll call was calling them insurrectionists. No weapons were there. I mean, this is absolutely insane. But the J6 rioters, I believe many of them justly should be compensated, or at least there should be a path that is made a little easier for them. I know that it exists, but there should be a path, if they can prove it, that is made easier for them. And frankly, the same way that Tony Fauci was his whole narrative, his whole image just blew up last week. I feel the same should happen to the J6 panel, basically, that oversaw that charade that happened on Capitol Hill. But again, that is Cory Booker. Now, let me pay this off real quick. This is cut number 10. Cut number 10. This is a Mam Danny supporter that can't believe that he's been caught up in the dragnet when it comes to the pit attacks.
11: And I've been doxxed.
14: You've been doxxed? What? Tell me.
11: So I don't know if you've heard, but Mayor Mamdani has decided to release a list of the 950,000 residences with addresses and names that might be eligible for his pied-à-terre tax. I came out in favor of this tax. This is the definition. He's taken a legitimate source of tax revenue and he's turned it into a wanted poster. And the question I would have is, other than trying to identify and imply these people have done something wrong, and then 18 months after a healthcare CEO was executed in the street and then published the list, what is the upside here?
0: What do you think you did? You morally bankrupt moron. That's a professor. What do you think you did? See, this is the problem. And again, I'm going to get into this with the Tallarico race. I forget the name of the website, but 1/3 of churchgoers, actually, this was a Barna report, and half of young adults prefer socialism over capitalism. So for all of us that have been taking, including myself, Tallarico lightly, we can't take them lightly. If these people get in power, we are screwed as a country. We've already seen what they can do with Joe Biden's presidency. We'll be back.
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21: With SRN News, I'm Jason Walker. The Democratic Senate race between Representative Haley Stevens and Abdu El Sayed is a clear test, yet one of the clearest of the party's future. El Sayed is a progressive who's run against much of the Democratic machine. Stevens has establishment support and millions in funding, and that race at this hour still too close to call. Authorities have arrested a man who was walking the grounds and appeared to be monitoring security at President Trump's California golf course 2 days ahead of the president's visit. L.A. County Sheriff's Department says the man was taking photos, even some videos. He also had a 16-round magazine with ammo in his pocket. A loaded pistol was found in his car. This is SRN News.
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26: For a Tuesday, the fourth day of August 2026. Welcome, everybody. Mark Davis filling in for you for the second of our two-day adventure as the week begins. Oh my. Just the tingle of adventure is just all over every single news item, every single story, every single campaign narrative. And it is very, very much a political day. But then aren't they all in this very important year of the midterms? Today is primary day in a number of states, foremost among them Michigan, where we're going to take a look at Abdul El-Sayed and Haley Stevens. Yes, we're going to take a look at the Democrats. Why? Well, number one, we look at everybody. And here in the conservative media sphere, Salem News Channel, Salem Radio Network, thank you for watching or listening wherever you may be doing so. There are two things that are really important for us to do in guiding ourselves towards success on November 3rd. And silly me, I still think we can have success on November 3rd. I've just seen story after story and tweet after tweet and post after post. Oh, it's going to be a nightmare. Trump's numbers are tanking. Republicans have lost young men. They've lost their way. Now, by the way, there's truth in a lot of that. There's if you wanted to get good and depressed, if you wanted to go full glass half empty, as the mixed saying might go, if you were to go 100% glass half empty, or even less than half empty, you could, because this red wave does not seem to be in the offing. However, the blue wave, the red nightmare, the crotch kick that the incumbent party usually gets right after a presidential election. I know that there's history in that, but if there's anything that we've learned these days is that history can be jostled by the sheer force of current events. Now, it's jostling things in a bad way right now. We have economic problems. Everything is expensive. Affordability is real. Hanging it around Trump's neck exclusively is not, but obviously affordability is a big deal. And we've got to, as conservatives, we got to fight through this obstacle that everybody thinks that how affordable things are is necessarily a function of government, that there is something that a politician can do, some magical wand that can be waved, and all of a sudden eggs are $1 a carton and gas is $2 a gallon. Now, obviously, there are some things that countries can do, like countries, plural, takes two to tango, get out of the war. If we get out of the war, gas gets better, all kinds of things get better, the economy gets better, and our prospects get better for the 3rd of November. But on a lot of the affordability and economic issues, the best thing government can do is get out of the way. And even if government does that very right thing, that was the magic of Reagan, by the way. There isn't a long list of stuff Reagan did that made the economy boom in the 80s. It was the stuff that stopped that Reagan stopped government from doing, rolling back taxation, rolling back regulation. And it's the kind of thing that that Bush did with a tax cut. It's the kind of thing JFK did with a tax cut. It's the kind of thing that Trump certainly has done with tax cuts and some regulatory sanity. So if we're able to do these things and look like it's having some effect by November, and I know here we are in August, so it's not like we've got forever for economic resolutions, for resolutions of the war, et cetera, et cetera. And we've just got to pitch that the power that we have, and we got to pitch it to independents, because we're apparently losing independents. We're bleeding independents, I'm told by all the polls. And that may well be, because nobody likes a long, protracted war. And I guess in today's lexicon, 5 or 6 months is a long and protracted war. Nobody likes expensive stuff. So independents who may not be as ideologically wired as you or I might be on either side of the fence, they tend to look at things like, does stuff seem to be working? Does the country, this is how Trump got so popular. He seemed to be a hands-on manager kind of guy, not the most ideological of presidents, just does it work, is it working well, I want things to work better than it's ever worked before. And during much of his two terms, they have worked well. And not just worked well for conservatives. The border works well. Our business climate works well. Our regulatory environment works well. Immigration enforcement is working well. I know we got some ICE hiccups. It makes everybody freak out. But there are things that are happening that are simply objectively successful. And if we can remind pesky independent voters of that, then I think we're going to be okay on November 3rd. So that's our side of the equation. The other side of the equation is those people are crazy. I think I didn't coin this yesterday, been saying it for a long time. There's a T-shirt, a bumper sticker, an ad campaign, whatever you want to set up for the Republicans for the midterms 2026. You may not agree with everything we say, but those people are out of their minds. Are you going to hand the reins of power to people who think that we should abolish Thanksgiving? Are you going to give power to people who believe there are 27 genders? To people who don't believe in borders? And listen, that's mainstream Democrats, the DSA. Then you get to people who don't believe in police, who don't believe in the Pentagon, who don't believe in the presidency and the United States Senate, as established in that, what's that thing called again? Oh, yeah, the Constitution. These people are as crazy as an outhouse rat. And that's got to be worth something. It's we have got to be able to weaponize that in some kind of creative way. But it has to be it has to be two multiple things true at the same time. They're insane, and we are competent. We don't become better just because they become worse. They're absolutely becoming worse. And we're going to find out if this Abdul El Sayed is going to beat Haley Stevens. Hey, Abdul El Sayed makes Haley Stevens look like Sarah Palin. All right, this is where the Democrats are right now. And it's just very, very strange. Let me let you hear this guy. Here's where we are with the DSA. He's funny. He seems to distance from the socialist label, and yet the DSA folks love him. Listen, I can stop talking. Let's let him talk. It's Cut 13. Here's the guy who the polls say could win the Democrat primary for Senate in Michigan, Abdul El Sayed.
5: Right now in our country, the vast majority of people of color are funded on government health insurance programs that do not reimburse at the same level as private health insurance.
7: Yeah.
5: So we basically are saying that in our country, care provided for a black child, for example, is reimbursed at nearly half the rate as a white child.
7: Mm.
5: We're basically valuing that child's body differently.
7: Mm.
5: Medicare for All would sit there and say, no, not, you know, a program for low-income people and then another program for seniors. One program that guarantees and backstops everybody.
7: Mm.
5: Now, the challenge when your health care is not reimbursed at the same level is that you end up getting discriminated against at the point of care.
7: Yes.
5: And I've seen that with my own eyes.
7: Yes.
5: It is heart-wrenching.
7: Mm-hmm.
5: But if you have the security of Medicare in your back pocket, no matter who you are, the system doesn't discriminate against you because your body commands the same quality of care, the same reimbursement rate as anybody else.
26: Yeah. Oh, good Lord. I love the interviewer. Yes. It's like Phil Hartman as Ed McMahon. Yes, sir. You are correct. Oh, except he's not. Everything's economic and virtually nothing is racial anymore. The wealthy black family in America has private health insurance. The low-income white family is on some type of Obamacare or something like that. It has nothing to do with race. But in today's Democrat Party, everything has to do with race. And let's see. We got a second on this. 15. Yeah, this is just 23 seconds. This is cut 14. More of Abdul's greatest hits.
8: Founded on the removal of a whole people. Founded on the idea that we could compromise on whether or not people as a function of the color of their skin could be enslaved by other people. Founded under the idea that all people are created equal, all men, but that only meant certain men and not women.
26: So, is Michigan going to try to send this guy to the United States Senate? Mike Rogers will beat him, so maybe I'm rooting for this guy. Mark Davis in for Hughes. Stick around.
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0: in chart history and birthdays and stuff that I come in and fill in for you. The great Louis Armstrong, Kiss to Build a Dream on 1951. That's 50-year-old Louis doing that. Born this date, 1901. All righty. Mark Davis in for Hugh, and that means I get the opportunity to talk with a lot of people who are closely associated with the Hugh program, which is always a joy. Big fan of the Ruthless podcast, which means I'm a big fan of John Ashbrook, who joins us from that noble crew. Hey, John, Mark Davis, how you doing, sir? Nice to meet you.
1: Mark, it is so great to hear your voice, and I can't tell you how flattered I am to hear you say that you like the Ruthless podcast, because I've been listening to you on radio for a very, very long time. You know, the city of Dallas is super lucky to have a legend like yourself operating day in and day out in that market, and just what a treat, Mark. What an absolute treat.
0: No pressure. Let's see what kind of magic we can weave on this, because if things get cozy enough, I will prepare to. In fact, I may go ahead and do it. You've been so kind to me. As a Cincinnati guy, I'm going to throw you some bonding love right now. I don't remember where I lived in my previous stops in life, but there was a franchise. It wasn't really fast food. It was like upper-end fast food, and it was called G.D. Ritzy's. And they had Skyline Chili. And it was probably like 40 years ago. And I said, well, what is Skyline Chili? And somebody went, Cincinnati stuff. And I just could not get enough of it. You got your spaghetti, you got your chili, you got your cinnamon.
1: Yeah.
0: And so as a Reds, Bengals, Cincinnati guy, I offer that to you. Is that a touristy thing, or do the Cincinnatians snarf Skyline Chili in large supply?
1: It is. To be honest, if I had to choose my last meal on earth, Mark, it would be Skyline Chili. I think it is so good, and people in Cincinnati love it, although some people love another place called Gold Star or Empress at Camp Washington. There are a lot of chili parlors around Cincinnati, and it is not chili like most of the people in Texas might be familiar with. Very, very different flavors, but it is good, and I encourage everybody to give it a try. Love, hate. Some people try it, and they just hate it. That's okay. Just
0: can't
1: try
0: we
1: it.
0: All can't we all just get along? All right, the people, the Democrats of Michigan are gonna busting out with some Rodney King. People in Michigan, Democrats are gonna try to get along after they figure out this Abdul El-Sayed Haley Stevens thing. Abdul leads in the polls. Are they gonna give us this guy as a gift so Mike Rogers can win?
1: You know, I think this guy is going to win. If you look at any of the polls right now, it looks like he is running away with it in their primary against Haley Stevens. And that's not necessarily a bad thing for Republicans. But Michigan has been a difficult state for us to win a federal race in over the last 20 years or so. You might remember a guy named Spence Abraham was a senator back in the day, last Republican to be a senator that represents that state. But Mike Rogers is the Republican candidate, and he is running with a hell of a lot of momentum right now, Mark. I mean, he says that if he only got two or three more votes per precinct around the state last time, he would have won. And he's taking that as great encouragement into this race facing a guy like Abdul El-Sayed, who has super radical views on everything. And, you know, the more you learn about him, the more you dislike him. One of the things about this primary that Democrats have, Mark, is that it is so late in the cycle, you know, early mid-August primary, and it's been so contentious. Haley Stevens, Abdul El-Sayed have spent millions against each other, and they have absolutely brutalized one another's images. So right now, just to give you some numbers, El-Sayed has over 80% name ID in the state, but among that 80% who are familiar with him, they disapprove of his image by 7 points. That's very difficult to overcome between now and November. Of course, they're going to be spending an awful lot of money, but the Republicans are going to be spending a lot of money too. So some of the outside groups on the Republican side, Senate Leadership Fund, MAGA Inc., you know that they're going to come together and they are going to spend money to introduce El-Sayed to the people who haven't heard of him yet in a way that it makes it clear that this is a radical who does not have the best interests of Michigan in mind.
0: And it's not California, and it's not Illinois, and it's not New York. It is Michigan. It's a state that contains Dearborn, which is like a carve out of another entire country. It is still America's heartland. So I really, everybody keeps asking me, what do you think's going to happen? What do you think? And I really, truly don't know. I mean, I know what the poll numbers say, but I think I just need to believe it when I see it, that Michiganders will elevate somebody who's been saying those kinds of radical things. Let me pivot to a larger midterm question, which involves, I started the show today by saying, we as Republicans, we got to do two things. Make people think we are competent and deserving to keep the majority. We can't just rely on what you might call the those people are crazy factor, but they are crazy. Is it possible to overplay that hand, or is just a steady diet of insanity from the Francesca Hongs and the Abdul al-Sayeds and the Zoran Mamdanis, is that just as good a content as any we can come up with? Doesn't hurt.
1: Well, Mark, you said it. They are doing it themselves. I mean, they're the ones who are putting communists forward. They're the ones who have the Mamdanis and the Francesca Hong. I mean, this is the woman who's running for governor of Wisconsin, who said she doesn't, she wants to outlaw Thanksgiving. She is as insane as anyone. And if you listen to Democrats themselves, David Axelrod, the current governor of Wisconsin, this guy named Tony Evers, both those guys are way left of center. They don't think that she can win a general election in the state of Wisconsin. And I like to hear that, because you'd like to think that a lunatic like Francesca Hong doesn't stand a chance in a Midwestern state, but you never know. These Democrats are backfilling all of their primaries with absolute insane people. And does that play to Republicans' benefit? It does. But in the cases where these people get through, it's very, very bad for our country. I mean, Mamdani at the top of the conversation, where he's starting a government-run grocery store, where he is setting up lists of people who provide housing for a living in the city of New York, it's moving the conversation to a place that where we just have never been. You know, there was a time when Republicans and Democrats generally agreed on the problem at hand, even if they disagreed on how to solve it. And right now you have Democrats who are so far left. And if Republicans aren't pointing this out, they're doing a disservice. And I don't understand it. I don't understand why Democrats are moving to candidates who you would think are so far away from what general election voters want. You'd think that they'd try to backfill their party with people like George Pickens, people like Caleb Downs, like the Dallas Cowboys did this offseason or last offseason, so that they could make their team better. They're not doing that. And it's incumbent upon Republicans to make it very, very clear this fall what the stakes are and what you get if you elect Democrats and their communist allies.
0: Chronicle all of it on the Ruthless Podcast. John Ashbrook, what a pleasure. And thanks so much for your kind words, man. It means the world to me, and I'm a huge fan in just every episode of Ruthless. Go check it out. That's John Ashbrook. I'm Mark Davis. As we hop into this break here, filling in for Hugh Hewitt, I have a possible theory on one of the driving factors guiding the Democrats toward the extremes. They perceive that's what we did. That day that Trump came down the golden escalator in 2015 and cranked things up to 11, if not 12, with MAGA and old Tea Party juices flowing around, that this is the Democrat version of this, but they're very, very different. I'll tell you more of what I mean in a minute. You can join us, 1-800-520-1234. Mark Davison for Hugh Hewitt. Stay here.
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0: You're welcome, Dwayne. You're welcome, my man.
1: You make me want to be the best.
0: Little Tedeschi Trucks, Don't Let Me Slide. This was on the set list at Red Rocks in Colorado just a few days ago. I'm so filled with envy. So, Susan Tedeschi, unbelievable. Derek Trucks, just a remarkable hybrid, just a musical gift to us all. And you said they did all kinds of covers, some Sly and the Family Stone. And I know you can tell if you think she's kind of got a little Bonnie Raitt thing. At one point, they busted out with a little Angel from Montgomery, I'm getting to understand.
2: John Prine cover with Bonnie Raitt.
0: Just the best. Just the best. So, in having those conversations, thought we'd toss out a little Tedeschi Trucks, along with, for the rest of the program, I'd say we're either going to the summer of 40 years ago, 1986, the summer of 50 years ago, 1976, the bicentennial and the year after my high school graduation, or the summer of 60 years ago. That's right. There was music 60 years ago. Boy, was there. So that's a little bit of what we have ahead of us as we work our way through this Tuesday. Great to be here with you on the Hugh Hewitt Show. I'm Mark Davis, my usual gig, morning show here at 6:60 a.m. The Answer in thriving Dallas-Fort Worth. And whether you're watching on the Salem News Channel or listening on the Salem Radio Network, we very, very much appreciate it. And I'll tell you who appreciates your enthusiasm this summer here in the grilling season. 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Okay, so here is the gamble the Democrats are making. I think we're seeing it in everyday news cycle. So many segments on so many shows. Hey, here's some more clips of Democrats saying unbelievably wacky things. What led them to this? Why are they doing these things? They are trying to do the mirror image of what happened in Republican land over the last decade and a fraction. The raw power of Trump comes in, ratchets up our energy level. We take our establishment figures and seem to be showing them to pasture gradually, sometimes not so gradually. And there is an energy coming in to fill that void. A Republican Party that is rediscovered energetic, unapologetic conservatism. And Republican approval of Trump is sky high. Conservative confidence is very high, even when times are tough. We believe in the rightness of what we're doing. And so Democrats have looked at this and said, what would our version of that look like? If the Republicans are doing this economic thing, we're doing the opposite. If mainstream Democrats have always been sort of about redistribution of wealth, why don't we just have flat crack pipes offered to everybody, perhaps literally, I mean the metaphoric crack pipe of free stuff paid for by other people. Socialism, that is so 5 years ago. Straight up communism, and we're going to be proud of it. On the culture wars, if President Trump is going to guide us back to gender normalcy, societal normalcy, standing up for values the way they used to be in this country, the Democrat reaction to that is, well, hold my beer. We're going to go, you know what, to the wall in the other direction. And we're going to say there are 37 genders, and we're going to absolutely bludgeon and censure and condemn anybody who differs with us. And we're going to

0: make them like it in the Democrat ivory towers of the establishment. We are going to make them like it because we're going to show such energy. And if there's anything that is a parallel in the Republican and Democrat universe, it is a fatigue with the establishment. And so this is how the Democrats are showing fatigue with their establishment. I don't think it's going to work out as well as the establishment insurgency has in the Republican Party. All righty, 1-800-520-1234. 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
5: Back. Foundations of Freedom, a look at America's founding principles and the leaders who shaped our nation.
6: In 1796, George Washington made one of the most consequential decisions in American history. He chose not to seek a third term as president. So why does that matter? Because America was not built on permanent rulers. It was built on ordered liberty. Faith teaches that authority is a stewardship, not a possession. Leaders are accountable to God for how they use power. And why does that still matter today? Because republics survive when leaders respect limits and citizens defend them. Washington's lesson still stands. A republic is preserved when power has limits. And public service remains a duty to God and country, not a path to personal rule.
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0: Stephen Stills and his cleverly titled Illegal Stills album. A little track called Soldier. And there you go. Oh, it's going to be arcane. There's going to be some obscurity when I show up. You got to get beyond the hits. Well, there's no bigger hit. The longtime listeners to the Hugh Hewitt Show have been hearing David M. Drucker for a long time. Longtime guest hosts have talked to him for many, many occasions. It's great to hook up once again. David M. Drucker over at the Dispatch. How you doing? Nice to have you.
1: Really good to hear you. Really good to be here, and I love the 8-track reference. I remember that.
0: Chugump. I still remember I record my own 8-tracks, and after, 12 or 24 minutes, it would go chugump no matter what song you had recorded. And now when I hear those songs on a CD or when I stream them, I still hear the chugump as if it were the Carter administration. But enough about me. I've been looking at the various things you've been writing over at Dispatch, and one of them is the key question for tonight. Do Michigan Democrats want populism or pragmatism? What do you think? What evidence do you see?
1: Well, first, let's start with populism is a lot more popular than pragmatism these days, right? I mean, on the right and the left, we've seen the rise of populist candidates. And El Sayed is not just a populist, but he's a very good one. He's a very talented politician. The question is whether or not some of his more progressive or left-wing views, particularly his refusal to recognize Israel's right to exist and to treat Israel and whatever its faults may be, as wholly different than the faults of other nations that of whose legitimacy he never undermines. But also, look, he supports Medicare for all, right? Socialized medicine. And I don't think Haley Stevens is all that centrist. It's just she's sort of your run-of-the-mill liberal Democrat who supports liberal democratic policy. And the way she's positioned herself as somebody who wants to legislate and recognizes that in order to get things done in Washington, you have to reach across the aisle. That's true of both Democrats and Republicans, and both, right-wing and left-wing voters get very annoyed by that. Why do we have to compromise? Why don't they compromise? But, to get things done, everybody has to compromise. And the polling has looked really good for El Sayed. I felt the energy when I was out there. I mean, his voters are committed. His message is a great, simple message. Money out of politics, money in your pocket, Medicare for all. It works really well. Haley Stevens is more of a conventional candidate, although the energy behind her campaign's improved somewhat. So I think the question is, as it always is, Mark, who's going to vote, right? Because a lot of Michigan Democrats are not who you would consider these sort of left-wing progressives, even though they don't show up at rallies. On the other hand, we've seen both on the right and the left over the past few years these populist candidates with more ambitious goals do really well, even with middle-of-the-road voters.
0: When you take a look at the possibility of an Abdul El-Sayed victory, is he easier for Mike Rogers to beat?
1: I'm not sure. So the academic answer would be yes, he's easier to beat because he's more extreme. He's going to have a hard time appealing to soft Republicans and independents. But one thing, some Michigan Republicans have told me that are concerned about the idea of El Sayed being in the Senate versus a Haley Stevens is that the Democratic nominee for governor, Jocelyn Benson, is favored and could win in a cycle like this, could win her race by anywhere from 6 to 11 points, let's say. And that's a lot of updraft for the Democratic nominee for Senate, no matter who it is. And, I would sort of point to 2025 and Abigail Spanberger's massive victory in Virginia. Don't forget the Democratic nominee for attorney general in Virginia was dealing with scandal down the stretch of his campaign, but the updraft from Spanberger helped him win going away, even though his margin of victory was so much less than Spanberger's. And so I don't think you can just automatically say it's a much easier race or even an easy race for Rogers, given just the politics of a political atmosphere that favors the Democratic Party.
0: In our last couple of minutes, let's go back to the previous piece you had written in the Dispatch that I was greatly interested in. It was about a month ago, The Paradox of Gavin Newsom. It is the fact that he has become a paradox, which I think is a downgrade from him being the obvious heir apparent. Is the bloom just kind of starting to come off of that rose?
1: I don't know. Here's what I would tell you is the early front runner for president, other than Donald Trump, almost always runs into trouble, at least, over the past 25 years. Now, there have been exceptions, right? I mean, George W. Bush heading into 2000 was the front runner, remained the front runner. And you know, John McCain, you know, heading into 2008 was the Republican front runner, remained the front runner. But a lot of times, you know, we see the people that are the big name this far out. Everybody focuses on them because they're the big name, and their faults become more known. Their detractors get louder. And so, you know, I think Gavin Newsom is still in the mix and still has a good chance as much as anybody else, but he's going to have to fight for it. And he has a lot of obvious flaws, as I reported in that piece, that he's going to have to deal with, but he also has some upside that could benefit him. And so I'm just always cautious. I'm cautious when somebody looks like they're the one. I'm cautious when somebody looks like they're not the one.
0: Last 60 seconds, I found my copy of In Trump's Shadow, which is now nearly a five-year-old book, right? How does it stand up today?
1: Yeah.
0: What is the status of Trump's Shadow right now?
1: Well, I think what ended up standing up about the book was that the party was shifting into a party that reflected Donald Trump versus reflecting Ronald Reagan. And I mean that for most of my lifetime as an adult and getting involved in politics, every 4 years, Republicans would run to be the next Ronald Reagan. And what we've seen since the rise of Trump, and particularly now, is everybody running on the Republican side that's viable, at least, to be the next Donald Trump. That holds up. How Trump sort of looks at himself and his politics holds up. And I think if you read the chapter on Marco Rubio, in many ways, that also holds up.
0: Yes, it does, as does little Marco, now that he is arguably the second most powerful person in the world. David M. Drucker on Twitter. Check him out in the Dispatch, Bloomberg, et cetera, et cetera. And go get that copy of In Trump's Shadow. It's kind of fun to read stuff from a few years ago through today's window. David M. Drucker. All righty, Mark Davis in for you. Phone number is 1-800-520-1234, 1-800-520-1234. We've got some questions to ask of you. We're going to sort of shoehorn them into this final segment, carry them over into the next hour. I'm going to talk to Byron York in the next hour. Holy cow, look at the lineup today. It's Mark Davis in for Hugh Hewitt, Salem Radio Network, and Salem News Channel. Stay here. Happy Tuesday.
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4: 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Except employees, their parent, affiliate, subsidiary, or successor companies, advertising and promotion agencies, contest prize suppliers, participating advertisers, sponsors, and immediate family members of anyone so employed. Contest entries must include entrant's name, address, and daytime and evening telephone numbers. When individual contests require, birth date will also have to be included. One winner per household. Listeners can only win one contest, including but not limited to phone-in, email, internet, or postal entry once every 60 days. In the event of contest requiring telephone or fax entries, sponsors are not responsible for the inability of caller to complete the call within specified time, whether due to telephone equipment malfunctions, disconnections, busy lines, or other circumstances. Only calls to the designated telephone number will be eligible to win. In the event of contest requiring mail entries, postal or electronic, and sponsors are not responsible for the timeliness of delivery or electronic malfunctions that may affect the delivery or content of the entry. Neither are they responsible for misdirected, illegible, postage due, or lost mail. Decision of the judges is final. All participants agree to be bound by these rules, void where prohibited by law. All federal, state, and local laws and regulations apply. Prizes are specified within individual contest rules. Prizes are non-transferable and non-exchangeable. No substitution or cash equivalent will be made. Reserves the right to substitute a prize of equal or greater value if the awarded prize is unavailable for any reason. Winners agree to come by the station to provide proof of age and identity, photo identification a must, and to execute an affidavit of eligibility, indemnification, and release within 30 days of winning. Prizes can be mailed so long as winner completes a mail release form and also provides a copy of photo identification. Failure to comply will result in forfeiture of prize. Unclaimed prizes will not be awarded. All federal, state, and local laws and regulations apply. All federal, state, and local taxes are the sole responsibility of the winner. Participation constitutes permission without any further obligation to the contest winner to use winner's name, voice, address, and likeness for promotional purposes. Additional rules or eligibility requirements may be announced on air, provided on the website, or may be attained by sending a self-addressed stamped envelope with the identity of the contest inquiry to 6400 North Beltline Road, Suite 110, Irving, Texas, 75063.
5: 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The

0: lot of people trying to get into that building. A nice shot of the Capitol Dome there on Salem News Channel. Everybody wants to be in the halls of power. So John Thune has a lot of power. Can he be prodded to use it and throw that around to keep the Senate around rather than going on a very bad optics vacation period? Is the Save America Act savable? Some of what we'll talk about in the next hour. Let's see what folks want to talk about right now on the Hugh Hewitt Show phone lines, 1-800-520-1234. Let us roll to Upland, California. Kevin, hey, Mark Davison for you. How are you doing? That is not activating for me, boys. There we go. Hi, Kevin.
1: Okay. Can you hear me now?
0: I can.
1: Okay. I'm just, this shadow of Trump thing you were just discussing, Trump's popularity is around 30%. I mean, maybe a little higher than that, 34 in some polls. Why would anybody want proximity to that? I don't
0: I can help you. What do you think his popularity is in the Republican Party?
1: It's high.
0: It is.
1: You got to tell me what it is right now.
0: It's in the 70s at least. And so the answer to your question, it's a really good question. It's a thoroughly good question. When overall approval seems to be lagging, what do you think his approval would be broadly if things were, if eggs and gas were cheaper and the war had been successfully completed by now? That's what everybody's waiting for. And so I think judging it then is a lot more accurate than judging it now. Now, we better get to those things. You know, it's no small order. But, take a look at Trump popularity right now in the middle of an unpopular war and a struggling economy might not be the most accurate window.
1: There's another component we have to look at. And that is if the Democrats win the House, there's definitely going to be an impeachment proceeding.
0: Every day.
1: If they win the Senate, there's a good chance it'd be an actual impeachment.
0: Two-thirds of the Senate you're not going to get. So the impeachment will be a daily, weekly, monthly annoyance that will grind the nation's business to a halt. He will absolutely not be removed from office. Zero chance of that. But that doesn't mean it'll be fun.
1: There will be a Senate trial.
0: And it will fail.
1: We agree.
0: Yeah, it will fail.
1: It probably will. But at any rate, it's going to happen. It's not going to help his popularity.
0: Oh, no. Needless to say, there'll be that core of people who will, and I'll be among them, who will gather around him, rally around him as he is so wrongly tormented. But that's not going to paint a good picture for the last 2 years of his term. Kevin, thanks. And so I tell you what, though, that might be a good, I think it's as good a campaign point as any. If you don't want a daily, weekly impeachment drumbeat, vote Republican. Mark Davison for you, carrying everybody online. Forward to the next hour. Byron York next hour. Stick around. Mark Davison for Hugh Hewitt on this Tuesday. So glad you're here. Much more to come.

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4: With SRN News, I'm Jason Weicker. Senate panel voting 12-10 to advance the nomination of Acting Attorney General Todd Blanche to the full Senate for a final confirmation. Here's Bernie Bennett.
5: The nomination will be favorably reported. The meeting's adjourned.
6: Senate Judiciary Committee Chairman Chuck Grassley of Iowa announcing results of the vote to advance the nomination to the full Senate. Tuesday's vote followed a deal struck late Sunday between Blanche and two Republican senators who threatened to block his confirmation until Blanche formally rescinded a $1.8 billion fund meant to compensate some who felt they were unfairly targeted by the Justice Department. Bernie Bennett in Washington.
4: Authorities have arrested a man who was seen walking the grounds and looking at monitoring security systems at President Trump's California golf course. That was 2 days ahead of the president's visit. This is SRN News.
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11: This is Larry O'Connor, editor at townhall.com. I'm sure many of you saw it or at least heard about it. Anthony Fauci pled the fifth. The former director of the National Institute of Allergy and Infectious Diseases at the National Institutes of Health was appearing before a Senate committee on Wednesday, and he went on to say nothing. He pled the fifth, well over 100 times. But that doesn't mean it was for nothing. It may well result in further action. Simply put, Fauci was granted a pardon by President Biden. In accepting that pardon, Fauci no longer has the liberty to refuse to testify. But I'd like to express a brief word of appreciation here, and that would be to Senator Rand Paul. Sometimes Rand Paul is brilliant. Sometimes he's a pain, frustrating me to no end. And sometimes I want to give him a medal. And that was this week. That was Rand Paul at his best, his very, very best. He just has not given up on this issue. Thank you, Senator Paul. I'm Larry O'Connor.
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15: 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Welcome to the program. No victocrats allowed because we've got a country to save. 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
20: 888-971-SAGE, 888-971-7243. I am Larry Elder. We are Salem News Channel. Big day for the DSA candidates. Harry Enten explains how Abdul El-Sayed in Michigan is ahead. He's a member of the DSA, refers to Israel, of course, as committing genocide, and calls Israel apartheid. And he's endorsed by Bernie Sanders, by AOC. Number 39.
21: Yeah, I think that tomorrow Abdullah Sayed will deliver the biggest blow so far against the establishment of the Democratic Party, because he is the heavy favorite going into tomorrow. Just take a look at the prediction market odds. Okay, chance to be the Michigan Democratic Senate nominee, Abdul Sayed. Look at this. He's up to a 98% chance, according to the Kalshi prediction markets, way up like a rocket compared to where he was on April 3rd when he was just a 28% chance just a few months ago. The bottom line is this. You look at all the data that is out there. Abdul Sayed is the very heavy favorite going into tomorrow. And, of course, he is backed by a lot of folks on the left wing of the Democratic Party. And at this point, as I said at the beginning, he looks tomorrow to deliver the biggest blow so far against the establishment wing of the Democratic Party.
22: Give us some sense of just the amount of anger that is there, really, at incumbents.
21: Yeah.
22: Not at, you know, just a particular person, but at incumbents, at people who are the establishment.
21: Sarah, I think this is part of a larger story within the Democratic Party, right? That is why tomorrow is so key for understanding where the Democratic Party is right now. And you can see it nationally. What do Democrats want? Democrat and Democratic leaders who think the party needs at least major changes. Look at this. In 2022, it was just 33%. Look where it is now. The clear majority of Democratic voters are those who lean towards the Democratic Party. 57%. A clear majority believe that the party needs at least major changes. No wonder what we've seen so far is incumbents go down to the feet of the House of Representatives. No wonder what we've seen so far this Democratic primary season is the establishment losing and losing and losing again in key races. And no wonder that Abdul Essayed is favored tomorrow, because the Democratic Party's voters at this point are so upset with the establishment, they're saying, anything else, please. And Abdul Essayed, who just 8 years ago during Trump's first term got blown out running for Michigan governor against Gretchen Whitmer, tomorrow is the heavy favorite, because simply put, the Democratic Party is looking for something new, and they are looking to go against Haley Stevens most likely tomorrow, who of course is a sitting congresswoman.
22: I do want to ask you just how motivated Dems are. Where's the energy? How motivated are they to go out and vote? Because numbers matter.
21: Yeah, numbers matter. Who in the Democratic Party is motivated to turn out and vote this election season? The energy right now is on the left wing of the Democratic Party, where Abdul Essayed is. Just take a look here. Okay, Dems extremely motivated to vote. Look at this. 80%, 4 in 5 of those who identify as very liberal say they are extremely motivated to turn out and vote. Compare that to all others within the Democratic Party, a significantly lower chunk, just 3 in 5, 59%. Abdul Essayed kind of comes together, puts it all together, is an outsider, comes from the populist progressive wing in the party, and that's why I think tomorrow he is the heavy favorite. If he does, as I said at the beginning of this segment, it would be the biggest blow against the Democratic establishment so far, sort of culmination of all the factors we've seen this primary season.
22: This is certainly bubbling up, and then you, of course, have the general, and that's a whole different thing.
21: We'll discuss that later. Let's set the primary first.
22: Got to get through the primary first. These are really interesting numbers. Wow.
21: Yeah.
22: Harry, thank you so much.
21: Thank you.
20: Kamala Harris used to say things like, well, I'm open to expanding the Supreme Court. I'm open to eliminating the Electoral College. She went from that to saying she's now in favor of both. Number 60.
1: As you think about this Calais decision and the effective gutting of the Voting Rights Act through Shelby and Calais, how do we best respond? You're a brilliant lawyer, been a legislator and an executive. How do we best respond to what is really a setback in terms of a tool that we've used to protect our voting rights? How do we best respond?
17: Okay, real talk?
1: Real talk, straight talk.
17: I honestly don't believe that it will be any time soon that we are going to revive the Voting Rights Act.
20: Okay, hold on
17: a second.
20: I don't think it's going to be any time soon that we're going to revive the Voting Rights Act, as if it's been eliminated. It hasn't been eliminated. Supreme Court simply said you can't use gerrymandering to design race-based districts. The assumption that blacks need to have a black politician govern them is offensive and racist. Just as it would be offensive and racist not to vote for Barack Obama, because after all, the country's majority white. He, of course, is black. You got all these Republicans, 4 of them black, none of whom represent a district that's majority black. You got all these black politicians, governor of Maryland's black, Maryland was a slave state. There's no state in the country that's majority black. Black congressman from Georgia, black senator from Georgia, how'd that happen? Our voting rights have been set back. Are you serious? In Georgia, what did Joe Biden call it? Worse than Jim Crow 2.0. A greater percentage of blacks voted after the law that made it harder to cheat, easier to vote. Continue.
17: Real talk?
1: Real talk.
20: Real talk.
1: Straight talk.
20: Real talk. Straight talk.
17: I honestly don't believe that it will be any time soon that we are going to revive the Voting Rights Act. So I don't believe that it is going to be the best use of our energy right now to try to get that done, because I don't know that it's going to get done right now the way this Congress is composed and the way they have been treating civil rights issues. I'm hopeful, but I don't know that it's going to happen anytime soon.
20: Never mind that Clarence Thomas, in that decision that they're talking about, happened to be black. Supported abolishing the use of the Voting Rights Act, that segment, to create these race-based districts. He's black. But of course, he's an Uncle Tom and a sellout, so it doesn't matter. Continue.
17: It is, we've got to think about now, and I was talking to this young woman about this, now when they have destroyed the infrastructure we built over decades and had in place with the Voting Rights Act for 50 years, how are we going to achieve the goal when that infrastructure has been destroyed? And we're going to have to be creative. Part of it is these midterms are coming up, and it will make a decision about who at least rules the Senate, the House, if not the Senate. And so we have to do the work of telling people right now, check your voter registration status.
20: Okay, that's enough. I can't take it anymore. So now she says she wants to abolish the Electoral College. She wants D.C. to be a state. She wants Puerto Rico to be a state. And she wants to expand the Supreme Court. Josh Shapiro, the governor of Pennsylvania, about the Supreme Court. Number three.
0: But the Supreme Court has been incredibly infuriating at times. There are a number of people in the Democratic Party, including an institutionalist named Joe Biden I once worked for, who he's like a neighbor, as we know.
5: He was known as our third senator.
0: Might call himself that too. Who have called for reforms to the Supreme Court, to expansion of the court, to term limits on the court. What do you think about that?
5: I think we need to be open to all of that and more. I think we need to consider more amendments to our Constitution. We've had five.
20: So we need to be open to all of that and more. This is where this party is going. So when you hear people talk about this big chasm between the DSA people and the establishment people, like Kamala Harris and Josh Shapiro, the governor of Pennsylvania, what difference? They went from saying, I don't know about expanding the court, to, absolutely. I don't know about getting rid of the Electoral College. Yeah, absolutely. She didn't reiterate her support for reparations, but she already did that before. And watch the other candidates come around to that as well. That's where this party is going. Now, this Francesca Hong is another piece of work. She is the Democrat candidate for governor of Wisconsin. We're going to talk about some of the bizarre things that she has said, particularly having to do with a world where maybe there's just no prisons. 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
20: 888-971-SAGE, 888-971-7243. I am Larry Elder. We are Salem News Channel. Francesca Hong is running for governor of Wisconsin, number 45.
26: You said you don't support abolishing prisons. Do you still hold the view that you laid out in May, which was that in a perfect world, it would be a world without prisons?
27: I think talking about what may be aspirational and then understanding the role of the governor, what they can and cannot do, and what is implementable right now. These are different conversations. If we're going to be serious about public safety and ensure that everyone's human right to feel safe is what we are trying to do, we have to make sure that the system right now that is incarcerating more Black and brown men than any other state in the country right now, where we have our schools are having to go to referenda just to try to figure out if they can keep the lights on, making sure that we are delivering solutions, not focusing on labels or slogans, because governing ultimately is about making sure that we're working with our partners in communities on the issues that they care about.
20: More Black and brown men. President Trump made this statement about crime. We're going to dive into it. Number four.
28: You know, a great stat that I love, 91% of the crime in cities is caused by 2% of the people. I love that because you can handle that. You can get rid of the 2%. If it was caused by 91%, you got a problem. But 91% of the crime in Washington, D.C., as an example, was caused by 2.1% of the population. These are many career criminals, sick people, mental problems. But 2.1% of the case of Washington, and we removed from Washington, D.C., 4,212 people, permanently removed. Many of them were brought back to their countries. Some were put in jail. Many were wanted. We had murderers. So we've taken Washington, D.C. crime. We brought it down 91%. And it's considered now one of the safest cities. We're going to do better than the 91 because 9% is even too much. But we're going to bring it back to almost nothing.
20: John Lott wrote a piece about this. He says, America's murder problem, for example, is not spread evenly around the country. Does the United States have a higher murder rate than peer countries? Yes. But research shows that that stat obscures how murders in the United States are extremely concentrated in very tiny areas, just as President Trump said. 2025, the U.S. murder rate fell to just under 4 murders per 100,000. Murders in the nation's largest 30 cities declined by another 18%. If that decline reflects the national trend, and that's likely, U.S. murder rate will fall to approximately 3.25 per 100,000 this year. That's still 70% higher than Canada. And much higher than Australia. But the United States has been making remarkable progress, writes John Lott. The murder rate has not been this low since 1900. As I mentioned, murders in America are extraordinarily concentrated in a small number of places. His research shows that the 31 counties with the highest murder rates are just 1% of all U.S. counties. Just 1% of all U.S. counties, but account for 41% of all the murders. Just 2% of the counties, 54% of all murders. And the concentration isn't even at the county level. Within these counties, murders cluster in remarkably small geographic areas. Roughly 2/3 of all murders in the worst 2% of the counties occur within a 10-block radius, whose populations therefore represent only a fraction of that county. Much of this violence is associated with street gangs and repeat offenders. Most of the country experiences very little, if any, murder. 53% of U.S. counties record no murders in a typical year. Another 16% record one murder. Murder offenders overwhelmingly have extensive criminal histories. About 90% already have criminal records, and some portion of the remaining 10% probably do, but hadn't been caught. Research has consistently shown that 5% of criminals account for most crime. One study found that roughly 6-8% of offenders committed the majority of serious violent crime, including 71% of murders, 73% of rapes, 82% of robberies, and 69% of aggravated assaults. Now, the candidate for Wisconsin governor mentioned blacks and browns. In 2020, black men were roughly 6% of the population, but accounted for 49.7% of known offenders, 8.3 times their share of the population. And the victims, of course, overwhelmingly black as well. So when you're talking about an aspirational world without prisons, you're talking about an aspirational world where the victims of this black and brown crime, who are overwhelmingly people of color, are victimized without their offenders being caught and incarcerated, because that's just, it's just not right. So many black and brown people. What about the victims? You give a damn? Francesca Hong. She also says that the history of tipping is racist, and the service industry comes from white supremacy. Number 43.
2: That is in the service industry. We are finally having this conversation about, you know, how our industry really did come from it and kind of is rooted in white supremacy, that tipping in itself. If we look at the history of tipping and how racist it is and how it has kept wages low for black people for a very long time. And if you look at tipping now, how different the scales are in terms of who receives higher percentages of tips over other folks.
20: What? So we shouldn't tip because historically tipping has been racist? You want to hear about the study finding out that black people don't tip nearly as well as white people? Is that racist? I got a headache.
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8: I have tears in my eyes. America is crumbling. We have outdated highways. Great highways like we built in the past are not happening. High-speed rail? My daughter called me from China. She was going 250 miles an hour. What do we have in America? High-speed rail? Hasn't happened. Airports? We have second-rate airports compared to other countries. promises, promises from politicians that we're going to fix the roads, fix the airports, etc., etc. Then we also need to balance. When we have a budget in one of those blue states for $100 billion, we don't want it to cost $200 billion. We need to stop debating, and we have to start building. President Trump has said $19 trillion in new factories and businesses are coming to America over the next few years. Well, they need roads. They need airports. It should not be a controversial issue. It should be an American issue. Let's make America great again. This is John Katzmatidis with the Katz Corner.
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0: of the U.S. adult population. This vast disparity in incarceration rates is driven substantially by the unequal application of U.S. laws, end of quote. John Locke quotes them in his article. He writes this: "The problem is that these discussions ignore the race of the victims, which is what Ms. Hong is doing. 90% of black murder victims are murdered by other blacks. If you make it so there is little or no penalty for murdering blacks, you will ensure more blacks will be murdered," end of quote. Same thing is true, by the way, of white murder offenders. Almost all of their victims are white. Murder is a same race crime for the most part. It just turns out that blacks are far more likely to commit it. Now you have to ask yourself why. And the answer, as we've talked about for decades now, the large number of blacks enter the world without a father in the home, married to the mother, and the stats are clear. Even Barack Obama once quoted them. Now let's move on. She says that we should be working to expand the court, number 46.
1: So you do support the Senate, the Supreme Court, and prisons, the existence of prisons?
2: Yes, I support all those things right now that are helping to ensure that there is public safety. But I do believe right now in our Supreme Court that we should be working to expand the court.
0: Okay. Now think about that. You don't like decisions, so you want to add a bunch of liberal judges so that decisions are now rendered differently. Doesn't that mean when and if you lose power, Republicans now will do the same thing? Subtract some, add some. It becomes just another political branch now of our government. Do you really want that? Particularly when so many of the decisions that have come down are decisions that you like the one on birthright citizenship. This is just demented. And then there'll be pressure on every politician every time to expand or contract the court, because now voters expect that you treat the Supreme Court like you treat any other political office, whether it's the Senate or the House.

0: These Democrats are just getting more and more bizarre, aren't they? For example, Seth Moulton is a Democrat member of the House of Massachusetts. He's now apologizing for having said in the past he didn't want men in women's sports. He's now apologizing. Number 35.
1: Congressman Moulton, in your last debate, you said when you were asked about student athletes who are transgender, to anyone out there listening tonight, anyone in the LGBTQ community or anyone else, I stand with you because I've always stood with you. But after the last presidential election, you said, I have two little girls. I don't want them getting run over on a playing field by a male or formerly male athlete. Congressman Moulton, which is it?
2: To the trans community, feeling the weight and the pain of the Trump administration policies, I deeply recognize your trauma. And I'm sorry if my comments hurt you.
0: I'm sorry if my comments hurt you. Now, explain this to me. This candidate for Wisconsin governor is married to a white man. And therefore, number 44.
3: I wasn't always aware of the struggles of other communities of color because for me, assimilation always kind of took over. And so I did marry my proximity to whiteness continues, right? My son is biracial. He's half white and half Korean. And I think navigating, you know, what his identity is and how people perceive him is always at the back of my mind as well.
0: I'm married and I have proximity to whiteness because I married a white man and I have a half white son. So I've always had a proximity to whiteness, and therefore I really didn't understand the struggles of people of color because I've had a proximity.

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9: You said you don't support abolishing prisons. Do you still hold the view that you laid out in May, which was that in a perfect world, it would be a world without prisons?
10: I think talking about what may be aspirational and then understanding the role of the governor, what they can and cannot do, and what is implementable right now. These are different conversations. If we're going to be serious about public safety and ensure that everyone's human right to feel safe is what we are trying to do, we have to make sure that the system right now that is incarcerating more Black and brown men than any other state in the country right now, where we have our schools are having to go to referenda just to try to figure out if they can keep the lights on, making sure that we are delivering solutions, not focusing on labels or slogans, because governing ultimately is about making sure that we're working with our partners in communities on the issues that they care about.
0: 888-971-SAGE, 888-971-7243. I am Larry Elder. We are Salem News Channel. What about brown criminal illegal aliens? Should they be arrested and deported? According to a DHS spokesperson, last week alone, ICE deported murderers, sexual assailants, burglars, and drunk drivers. They include, but are not limited to, Jose Isaias Cruz Ruiz of El Salvador, member of the 18th Street Gang, previously convicted of homicide, arrested and will be removed. Hermes Francisco Horiana Rivas of El Salvador, member of MS-13, previously convicted for sexual assault and burglary. Pablo Othenio Lopez Saracolia of Mexico, member of the Paisas Gang, was previously convicted of assault, DUI, resisting an officer, and illegal reentry. Rounded up, will be deported. Eric Palacios Martinez of El Salvador, member of La Mirada Locals, gang member, previously convicted for robbery, damaging property, and trespassing. Nicholas Guzman Hernandez of Mexico, member of the Serenos gang, was previously convicted for felony assault. All these men have now been arrested and they will be deported. But I'm sure she's envisioning a time when we don't need to arrest or deport anybody because it's aspirational. Did you know she once called to cancel Thanksgiving? Oh, yeah. Number 48.
9: One thing that they brought up as well was a post from you in 2021 where you said Americans should cancel Thanksgiving, should have done this in 1621. The post has been deleted. Republicans have been highlighting it. Do you still believe that Thanksgiving should be canceled?
10: I'm a chef, and one of the first meals that I made that was for the community when I was 16 was a Thanksgiving meal. You know, I always think my hospitality background in owning a restaurant for 7-8 years, that bringing folks around the table to share conversation and build community is always a good thing. But Thanksgiving is also a time that's incredibly painful for many people in our communities. And so I think there I wanted to make sure that people understood that there are multiple views, but you know, views can evolve. And the position that I'm running for right now, and I think my background as a chef, will actually help me become a better governor that's able to bring more people to the table.
0: So do you still want Thanksgiving canceled? Well, I'm a chef. And one of my first things is I make meals and people can sit around a table and views can evolve. So I guess she doesn't want to cancel Thanksgiving anymore. Hard to say. This DSA co-chair really gets to the bottom of it. Number 50.
11: Megan, you know what's also interesting? I know you take everything I'm saying at face value. I don't mean it as an insult. The energy is all the party's about. All a party is about. The only reason we tolerate their existence is because they organize and they win elections. That's what you're doing. So,
12: yeah.
11: You know.
12: A party is its base. It's the voters. That's
11: right.
12: Who the party is. And
11: right.
12: That's where we
11: and
12: are.
11: You have two or three self-identified Democrats are not afraid of the word socialist. What do you think that means?
12: I think people are seeing that capitalism is not working for them.
0: Capitalism not working for them. They see that some people have more than other people, and they see that capitalism is just not working. By the way, Mamdani now says that you don't need an ID to shop at a city-run grocery store. Number 41.
13: And we're talking about a city-run grocery store, one in each borough, which, by the way, you do not need an ID to shop at, no matter what you've just heard in the news of today. We're talking about actually addressing the question of skyrocketing grocery prices. We've seen in the last, 6 or 7 years alone, an increase in grocery prices of around 30%. And we are going to be delivering a city-run grocery store, one in each borough, five in total, that will have the staples of a shopping experience, an essential basket of goods that are discounted by 30% compared to typical retail prices. And that is something that New Yorkers will be able to feel in their pocket. They'll be able to save hundreds of dollars on an annual basis, knowing that the city is looking to actually deliver for them on something that is a non-negotiable in their life, which is healthy and accessible food.
1: So before I leave, I am going to sneak one more.
0: So no matter what you've heard, you don't need an ID to shop at a city-owned grocery store. Really? Number 42.
14: How are you going to keep people from taking advantage of that, that deal, basically? Mm-hmm. And is there going to be a limit on the number mm-hmm. of items that someone can take that are discounted at that level from that essential basket?
13: So our RFP makes very clear that this is a program for New Yorkers to be able to put food on the table, not a program for people to be able to make a quick buck through reselling. I'm going to pass it over to our EDC head, Jeanne Pack, to add some additional details.
15: Yes, so if you look at our RFP for the operator, we are looking to make sure that we target New Yorkers, whether it be at sort of a library card-esque thing, and also we manage who's buying and that is focused on everyday New Yorkers. So we are mindful of that, and so we're going to make sure that we have all the things in place to make ensure that that does not happen.
0: So she was wrong. 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

0: 888-971-SAGE, 888-971-7243. I am Larry Elder. We are Salem News Channel. Pretty pathetic for us to have to outline how better off things are with capitalism over any other system that so far has been devised. This is Milton Friedman trying to explain this to Phil Donahue.
1: When you see around the globe the maldistribution of wealth, the desperate plight of millions of people in underdeveloped countries, when you see so few haves and so many have-nots, when you see the greed and the concentration of power within, did you ever have a moment of doubt about capitalism and whether greed's a good idea to run on?
2: Well, first of all, tell me, is there some society you know that doesn't run on greed? You think Russia doesn't run on greed? You think China doesn't run on greed? What is greed? Of course, none of us are greedy. It's only the other fellow who's greedy. The world runs on individuals pursuing their separate interests. The great achievements of civilization have not come from government bureaus. Einstein didn't construct his theory under order from a bureaucrat. Henry Ford didn't revolutionize the automobile industry that way. In the only cases in which the masses have escaped from the kind of grinding poverty you're talking about, the only cases in recorded history are where they have had capitalism and largely free trade. If you want to know where the masses are worst off, it's exactly in the kinds of societies that depart from that. So that the record of history is absolutely crystal clear. That there is no alternative way so far discovered of improving the lot of the ordinary people that can hold a candle to the productive activities that are unleashed by a free enterprise system.
1: But it seems to reward not virtue as much as ability to manipulate the system.
2: And what does reward virtue? You think the communist commissar rewards virtue? You think a Hitler rewards virtue? You think, excuse me, if you'll pardon me, do you think American presidents reward virtue? Do they choose their appointees on the basis of the virtue of the people appointed or on the basis of their political clout? Is it really true that political self-interest is nobler somehow than economic self-interest? You know, I think you're taking a lot of things for granted. And just tell me, where in the world you find these angels who are going to organize society for us? Well, I don't even trust you to do that.
0: I don't have as much as somebody else. So therefore, we ought to revisit capitalism. Companies make too much money. CEO of a company, publicly held company, has a fiduciary obligation to maximize profits. You know why? Because he has shareholders. Many of these people are not wealthy. I'm Larry Elder.
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5: With SRN News, I'm Jason Walker. Voters going to the polls in Michigan, Missouri, Virginia, Kansas, and Washington State. very closely watched race in the Michigan Democratic Senate race between Haley Stevens and Abdul El Sayed. It is still, at this hour, too close to call. Russian missile and drone strikes on Kyiv overnight and several suburbs. At least 15 people have been killed, 42 wounded. Officials say many of the victims are children. The overnight attack into Wednesday, part of a series of large-scale Russian ballistic missile strikes. California authorities continue the investigation after arresting a man who was walking the grounds and appeared to be monitoring security at President Trump's California golf course. This is SRN News.
7: Stimulating talk. 660 AM. The Answer.
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20: This is Larry O'Connor, editor at townhall.com. I'm sure many of you saw it or at least heard about it. Anthony Fauci pled the fifth. The former director of the National Institute of Allergy and Infectious Diseases at the National Institutes of Health was appearing before a Senate committee on Wednesday, and he went on to say nothing. He pled the fifth, well over 100 times. But that doesn't mean it was for nothing. It may well result in further action. Simply put, Fauci was granted a pardon by President Biden. In accepting that pardon, Fauci no longer has the liberty to refuse to testify. But I'd like to express a brief word of appreciation here, and that would be to Senator Rand Paul. Sometimes Rand Paul is brilliant. Sometimes he's a pain, frustrating me to no end. And sometimes I want to give him a medal. And that was this week. That was Rand Paul at his best, his very, very best. He just has not given up on this issue. Thank you, Senator Paul. I'm Larry O'Connor.
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1: I shuffled in last night to watch the senatorial debate out of Columbia, South Carolina last night. This is a really interesting story. And it's interesting for a variety of reasons. First of all, you had the really sudden and unexpected passing of Senator Lindsey Graham, who was a force of nature. No way around that. I mean, Lindsey Graham was, I mean, love him or hate him, he was everywhere. He was became very close to President Trump after their relationship got off to quite the rocky start. And it was assumed that his younger sister, Darlene, was going to be the placeholder, was going to be the temporary senator to fill his shoes until a sort of regular Republican candidate could emerge. She's not a politician by her own admission. And then, of course, they pivoted. They decided, well, we want her to be his full-time replacement. And the concern that everybody has had is, well, what do we know about her? So last night, she had an opportunity to demonstrate who she was. Who she is. It was really a well-run, the debate was really well-run by the TV, the Gray Media Group. I know that normally there'd be an audience and all, but they didn't have room, apparently, at WIS-TV, as I understand it, and so they had it in a TV studio with an anchor. I thought she did a pretty good job, and you had five candidates up there. You had Ralph Norman, who I believe won the debate. I thought Ralph Norman did the best job. Look, as far as the polished performance, it was probably Mark Sanford. He's been at this game a long time. Governor, member of Congress, and of course he got into all kinds of trouble with his affair with his Argentinian mistress, and the whole joke about him was supposedly hiking on the Appalachian Trail. I don't know that Mark Sanford has any chance at all. But he came across as sort of likable and well-polished. But again, back to Darlene for just a moment, the big bombshell from the debate and the news that was made was that she revealed that she wants to nuke the filibuster. She breaks with her late brother, and in order to get the Save America Act passed, if it takes getting rid of the filibuster, because I'd like to believe that Darlene Graham knows full well that if the Republicans don't do it, if and when the Democrats get in control, they're going to do it. And so, you know, the whole thing last night was just sort of a, you know, it was a, and it was a little unusual. Our pal Joey Hudson, our dear friend and colleague, was one of the panelists, and they pre-recorded the questions for the panel. And again, it had to do with space and size, and supposedly they couldn't get everybody into the studio, but it worked fine. Joey came right out of the gate asking each candidate, are you going to work with President Trump in order to secure his agenda? Very important issue. And, of course, all of them said they would. But the bottom line is, that needed to be addressed, and it was. Right, first question Joey asked, and he was the very first panelist to ask a question. And in Darlene Graham's case, coming out in favor of eliminating the filibuster in order to pass the Save America Act, she, of course, is also on board with ending the August recess that John Thune desperately wants them to take because he doesn't want to face the music. They don't want to get this thing passed. But she's all on board with that. She said, we need to stay here and fight. So she's saying all the right things, including her position on nuking the filibuster.
0: I'm willing to stay through recess to get it done. What's up with recess anyway? Who gets a month off from work? I think we should stay up there and work and get it done. You have to have an ID to check out a library book to buy alcohol. You don't have to have an ID to vote. That's absurd. In New Jersey, they had 6,600 people, non-citizens registered to vote, and several hundred of them did vote in our election. And I am all for, this is where I differ from my brother, getting rid of the filibuster to get this done, because eventually the Democrats are going to get rid of it anyway.
1: She's right. I mean, she could be a big success story for conservatism in the U.S. Senate. Now, of course, it all comes down to whether you believe them. I mean, they're all on a debate stage. They're going to say they've got scripted talking points that have been put together. But look, you can't minimize the enormity of her breaking with her brother on the issue of the filibuster. That's a big deal. That's a very big deal. And who of us would disagree with her? The only people who would disagree with getting rid of the filibuster are establishment Republicans. If you're part of the swamp, if you're an establishment type, you don't want to upset that apple cart. You want to leave the filibuster alone. So good for her. And look, the personal toll, I know people are cynical and negative, and it's politics, and, you know, all's fair in love and war and all of that. People are slinging all kinds of mud and making accusations, and she's got a friend who's pro-choice who told the New York Times that she's not going to blindly follow Trump, blah, blah, blah. She came off very likable last night. She was relatable. She comes from humble beginnings. She feels that it's a God thing, that God has put her in this position, and she wants to honor her brother by serving in the U.S. Senate. It's a pretty powerful story. Maybe you don't see it that way. Now, again, from my perspective, if I'm a South Carolina resident, maybe someday I will be again, perhaps I'll retire there one of these days. You know how much I love the Palmetto State. My happiest memories of life were made there. Every time I see a Clemson football game, I think about the days when I got to host the Tiger Tailgate Show on Saturdays. Flew with the team, along with Jim Phillips and Russ Castle and Joey Irwin and Jane Robolo. I mean, what those memories of South Carolina, and Denise and I were married at a place called Pretty Place up in the mountains of North Carolina. And we raised our kids there and just had some of my happiest moments. And so I'm not an official South Carolinian. I'm registered to vote in Florida. But if I'm a South Carolina resident, this is probably the guy I'd vote for.
2: I'm Ralph Norman. Thank you for all who are joining by the TV. Look, I'm a 40-year business, been in the business 40 years. I have got a record that's the most conservative that I'm proud of. My resume is my record. I look forward to serving in the United States Senate for the next 6 years because I want to take that to Washington, D.C. And I think it's now is the time because we're at a tipping point in this country in so many ways. And I'm just excited about the challenge. I'm excited about the prospects of what we bring. And it's going to be a new day and for a great state like South Carolina. We can take that on to the rest of the country. Thank you.
1: Yeah, I loved his line, his record is his resume. Because he's right, or his resume is his record, I guess. That's true. He's got a record. Darlene, of course, does not. So what'd you think? Did you watch it last night? I got the Fox Carolina app and watched it on TV and, you know, settled in. And there was Joey popping up with some great questions. And again, I thought it was well run, well conducted. I mean, it wasn't a brawl. Mark Lynch is a feisty guy. He's a well-known upstate businessman. He kind of took a couple shots at the his opponents. But other than that, nobody else really did. They just wanted to present their vision for why they should be the next U.S. senator from the great state of South Carolina. Here's a text from North Carolina. Mike, this smells fishy to me. Darlene wants to run to continue Lindsey's legacy. And the first thing she says is she wants to nuke the filibuster. I don't think I believe her. They're just hoisting her up. Well, that's a possibility. But it's also possible that she's speaking from the heart. She has made it clear that she will differ from her brother in terms of focusing on domestic policies rather than foreign affairs. Lindsey was a war hawk. Lindsey was all about fighting battles and getting rid of the bad guys all over the world. She wants to talk about affordability. She wants to talk about the price at the pump, gas station, or grocery store prices. She wants to talk about people who are facing challenges today. And I got to believe that resonates because the truth of the matter is, if that's true and if that's her heart, well, then she'd probably be a great senator from South Carolina. Give me your take on it. Am I missing this? Let's find out. Do you think I'm off base? Welcome in to a Tuesday primary day episode of the Mike Gallagher Show that a lot of states are going to make a decision about whether the far left radicals are going to rule the day or get pushed back. We shall see. This is a parade of horribles from Abdul El Sayed saying that illegals should get driver's licenses to Francesca Wong or Hong. Is it Hong or Wong? Francesca, I know that. She wants to abolish Thanksgiving because Thanksgiving is painful for people. These are not normal Americans. These people running for office around the country are not normal. They're not even pro-America. So we'll give you a preview of that as well. 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
1: Somebody just pointed out the pretty place where Denise and I got married is in South Carolina. I thought it was right over the border. Isn't it in the... I thought it was North Carolina. Have I said North Carolina incorrectly all this time? Now I feel terrible. Somebody from the upstate said, Mike, I hope that was a slip of the tongue. Surely you remembered where you got married. Well, yeah, I do remember where I got married. And in fact, Pretty Place was hit really hard by one of those storms. And the only thing standing after one of those huge storms roared through was the giant cross, which I always thought was a God thing. But a lot of comments about the debate last night in South Carolina. Here's a text from another one from South Carolina. Hey, bird in the hand, Mike, with Ralph Norman. That's the point. That's why I would vote for him, because you know exactly what you're going to get with Ralph Norman. And it seems like Darlene Graham and Ralph Norman are neck and neck. They're the two leaders in this race. Janet's in Newark, New Jersey. Hey, Janet, welcome to the Mike Gallagher Show. Hello.
2: Hi, Mike. No, Janet's in Duncan, South Carolina.
1: Gotcha.
2: Phone number is from Newark, New Jersey.
1: Gotcha. Well, I gotcha.
2: 5 years.
1: Oh, I love it. I love it. Well, welcome.
2: You see that?
1: Yes, ma'am.
2: You can't trust the phone number anymore.
1: No, you can't. Well, you can, but the phone number doesn't necessarily show where you're from or where you live.
2: That's right. But you also get those spoofing numbers, but I'm not spoofing you. Born and raised for the past 65 years. I have a little concern about Darlene Graham Nardone. Has anybody proven what her legal name is? What is her Social Security name? What is her voting registration? I'm very confused about that.
1: It's a legitimate question. It's a big issue for a lot of people, because you know why they did it. I mean, her married name is Nardone. And
2: yes.
1: But she,
2: and
1: I think
2: I'm
1: that,
2: venturing to guess. I'm sorry to interrupt.
1: That's
2: you.
1: Okay. I'm sure we agree. They dropped it so that she would be more familiar to voters as Lindsay's sister.
2: Yes, that's fine. But is that legal for somebody to be a member of our Senate with a
1: fake name?
2: I don't know the answer.
1: That's a great question. Hey, Janet, that's a very good question. I'll bet you somebody in this audience knows the answer, because that for many people, that's a big problem. She was Darlene Graham Nardone. The family name is Graham, but she got married to some guy named Nardone. Now she's a Senate candidate, and all of a sudden the Nardone goes away. How does that work? Do you just do it out of convenience? Is it optics? Was it a legal name change? Has she legally changed her name from Nardone to Graham? And frankly, I think that for many people is a little sketchy. So, look, we'll see. If you're in the upstate, give me your thoughts on all of it. 800-655-MIKE. It was a big night last night on the WISTV Studios stage, such as it was. It was really kind of, they looked like they were using their news set, because you could see the news desk off in the background. But very well run. I like the moderator. I guess she's a local anchor woman there in Columbia. She seemed to be she wasn't really one of those buzzing them and cutting them off mid-sentence, but she gave them their time, and it was a good debate. And I think for many, Darlene Graham Nardone, or maybe Darlene Graham, surprised a lot of people with her performance. I don't think these progressives in places like Michigan and Wisconsin are surprising anybody. They are exactly who they say they are. We'll give you a little primary preview of the parade of horribles coming up.
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0: Mike Gallagher.
1: All of these years, I thought Denise and I got married in North Carolina. It was actually Cleveland, South Carolina. It's up there, perched high above the Blue Ridge Mountains. You can't believe this setting. It's one of the most spectacular chapels that I have ever seen. And that whole day was a fog. I was so scared, nervous. Didn't know what I was getting myself into. And Peg and Joey opened up their home and got Denise all ready, and she got all the makeup and all the stuff that goes into a wedding. And it's a beautiful chapel. It's called Pretty Place, and it's perched high above the Blue Ridge Mountains. And Eric is right. The YMCA Camp Greenville, and the postal address is Cleveland, South Carolina.

0: officially at YMCA Camp Green. All these years, I thought, well, because you know, the North Carolina-South Carolina border is pretty close. I got to get back there. It's been a while since I've been there. And there's a lot going on. Joey sure is busy, and everybody's busy with this election season that they thought was sort of going to get to take a breather. There is no breather coming out of these primaries today. Holy cow. At some point, you've got to start recognizing that we are in an insane point in America's history. I saw this clip of this Francesca character who wants to be Wisconsin's next governor. Now, Wisconsin's a nice state. I've spent a lot of time there over the years. I had a family member who lived in Wisconsin, little lake, beautiful community. I mean, I don't have anything against Wisconsin. And I'm sitting here wondering, I've got to criticize on a talk show a lunatic who believes that Thanksgiving is a bad thing? I mean, one of the claims about these Democrat socialists of America is that they are anything but pro-America. Well, what gets more American than Thanksgiving? Now, I have to roll out a clip of this Marxist former chef and apparently a current part-time bartender. I've got to play a clip from you where a post was released. It was revealed that Francesca Hung said that Thanksgiving should be canceled. We should have done it a long time ago. So last night she appears on CNN and starts all over again. Doubles down. Listen to the answer she gives to CNN's Caitlin Collins when asked, did you really mean it when you said Thanksgiving should be canceled?
1: One thing that they brought up as well was a post from you in 2021 where you said Americans should cancel Thanksgiving, should have done this in 1621. The post has been deleted. Republicans have been highlighting it. Do you still believe that Thanksgiving should be canceled?
2: I'm a chef, and one of the first meals that I made that was for the community when I was 16 was a Thanksgiving meal. Now, I always think my hospitality background in owning a restaurant for 7-8 years, that bringing folks around the table to share conversation and build community is always a good thing. But Thanksgiving is also a time that's incredibly painful for many people in our communities. And so I think there I wanted to make sure that people understood that there are multiple views, but views can evolve. And the position that I'm running for right now, and I think my background as a chef, will actually help me become a better governor that's able to bring more people to the table.
0: It's good to know her background as a chef will make her a better governor. She could supervise like the official functions they have. She could kind of, you know, bop around in the kitchen and tell the cooks there how much garlic to put into the foie gras. She's a chef, you see. Can you imagine that question? Hey lady, did you really believe that we should abolish Thanksgiving? Well, I'm a chef. Like, wait a minute. Do you have Tourette's? You're a chef. That's not an answer to the question. And I've been thinking a lot about the Thanksgiving answer for Francesca Hung. What's more American than celebrating Thanksgiving, where we literally give thanks for the blessings that God has bestowed upon this nation? That lady is just miserable about it. She thinks it's a cause for pain. Who's in pain at Thanksgiving other than the turkey? What are you talking about? And it's not just her. It is all over the country. Abdul El-Sayed,

0: to give driver's licenses to illegals. That's a great plan, huh? You sneak across the Rio Grande, steal our resources, hang out in our emergency rooms when your kid has a sniffle, and you expect to be entitled to a driver's license. Driving is a privilege in America. You don't have the privilege to receive a driver's license if you're not supposed to be here in the first place. You need me to tell you that? We are in Looney Tunes. These people are bat crap crazy. And look, here's one of the big shots of the DSA, and they are feeling their oats. Man, they are strutting around like Banny Roosters these days. Look at all the wins of Zohran Mamdani, who is utterly destroying New York City. The legendary Cindy Adams wrote a column this morning about how Zohran is obliterating what was left of New York. He is waging war on landlords, on business owners, on wealthy people. Hey, stew in it, New York. You voted for him. Good for you. You got what you wanted. You happy now? You happy now with your empty promises of free buses and all the crap, the grocery stores that'll never work? But the DSA got a lot of momentum. So this Lulu, Megan Romer, she's the DSA co-chair. She was the one that went on Shannon Bream's show last week, and that clip went viral. We played it a bunch of times on our show where, hey, yeah, abolish the police, abolish the Supreme Court, get rid of the presidency, get rid of borders. Every lunatic fever dream of a rabid leftist is realized in their platform. So last night she popped up on News Nation with Chris Cuomo. Check out this exchange.
1: Democrats have to be calling you, right? And saying, listen, love the energy. Love that you're getting these new voters. Love that you're getting us back in the blue collar business. It's great. It's great. But just, you gotta relax a little bit with the abolish this and the get rid of that. And it sounds too radical. It sounds like you want to destroy our constitutional republic. What do you say?
2: Well, not a single phone call from a Democratic operative has come to my phone. So I don't know if they're calling somebody. It's not me.
0: How about that? The Democrats are owning this. They're owning this lunacy. Now, today, you've got a chance in today's primary elections to make a decision. We're going to find out. You got Michigan, Ground Zero, Abdul Saeed, El Saeed. He's got all kinds of momentum and a victory for this nut job. I mean, this guy is Looney Tunes. Do you know how crazy you have to be to seriously embrace giving driver's licenses to illegal immigrants? You couldn't make an argument for that if I held a gun to your head. I mean, I guess you could say, well, at least we'll be able to keep track of them. Well, we can keep track of them all right. Just ask ICE. They're not having any trouble keeping track of illegals. Check out this clip that surfaced this week from Dr. Abdul El Saeed. And this is the race that everybody seems to be watching. Check this out.
3: Beyond that, I look forward to pushing forward legislation that would preempt localities from participating with ICE and using their local resources to do the same. Beyond that, we've also got to make sure that in this state, we are not discriminating by documentation status. Right now, if you're undocumented, you don't get access to a driver's license, so you're stuck. You don't get access to a lot of the basic things the state offers everybody else, and I think that's ridiculous. And so we've got to stop discriminating that.
0: It's discrimination to not provide driver's licenses to people who shouldn't be here in the first place. Illegal immigrants. And that guy could win in Michigan. Not if you're a Michigan voter and you're normal. Normal people will not accept this lunacy. No borders, no police. Empty our prisons. This isn't rhetoric. This is not stuff. I'm not exaggerating anything here. I am stating factually what the Democrat Socialists of America believe. When they say it, believe them. When they tell you this is what they want to do, count on it. Zohran Mamdani promised he was going to go after the wealthy in New York City. He's doing it. Zohran Mamdani promised to punish landlords and business owners and people who've had success in New York. He's doing it. Zohran Mamdani is such a fraud. Now he's got a massive PR headache on his hands because one of his minions admitted you got to have a form of ID in order to go in and get the discounted groceries at the gulag-run grocery stores that they want to roll out. There's a bodega on every corner in New York City. You can't go a half a block. You can't spit without hitting a place that will sell you food. But Zohran the Destroyer claims that there's food deserts in New York. Food. I can't even say that with a straight face. Food deserts. My gosh. 14 minutes before the hour. Our number is 800-655-MIKE. Welcome aboard. We're glad you're here. I don't know how we got here, but I know how we can get out of this mess. You got to vote with your life. You got to vote for your country. If you're in a primary state today, Missouri, where we're hoping and praying for our colleague, former colleague, Chris DeGaulle's victory in that seat, vacated by the retiring Sam Graves. A lot of big races all over the country. You can't stay home today. No way. You got to show up. Take an hour out of your day and go and vote and save America. We need you. 800-655-MIKE. 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
0: I am so blessed to be to have this show carried on some of the greatest radio stations in America. Of course, we're heard and seen in a variety of platforms, but you know, radio for me is foundational. And I mentioned this week the South Carolina Broadcasters Convention. They had a big award ceremony, and I'm just finding out that our affiliate in Rock Hill, South Carolina, which is this mighty, mighty station, WRHI, I just found out that there has never been a radio station in the history of the Broadcasters Association Awards that won that many awards at one time. No one has ever taken home so many of these star awards, as they call them in South Carolina, as WRHI in Rock Hill. 16 awards, wow, including an 11th News Talk Radio Station of the Year award. That's a big deal. And so, you know, we've been affiliated with Rock Hill for years. Always appreciate those folks and Steve and just a great bunch of people, Steve Stone and Manning Kimmel, of course, who's such a great, great lover of veterans and supporter of our armed services, our armed forces, and Alan and Chris. So, you know, congratulations to WRHI in Rock Hill. Of course, you know, boy, we got South Carolina covered from Rock Hill to the upstate and WORD and, gosh, in the Carolinas and Georgia and Florida. Sometimes I forget how lucky we are to reach so many people through so many great radio stations. And, of course, here in the Tampa Bay area, 860 a.m. in Tampa Bay, and over in Sarasota, 930 a.m. Gosh, just a I'm very, very blessed. And I'm feeling a little sorry for myself because I was up all night. Only reason I'm here is that Joey and Carl couldn't cover for me. I think I got some bad chicken from Uber Eats. Uber Eats is my life. And I tried a new chicken place last night. Big mistake. Big up all night. I'm thinking, man, this is bad. This is really bad. I made too many runs to the you-know-what all night. And so, but I'm here, and we are powering through, and you're keeping me company, and I'm keeping you company. And hey, it was a big day. I didn't really want to miss it, but I didn't feel like exactly myself. But here we are. So win, lose, or draw. The good, the bad, and the ugly. You've got another episode of the Mike Gallagher Show. Coming up, will the DSA make room for lots of different voices? Wait till you hear what Senator John Kennedy said about John Thune, this feckless, spineless Senate Majority Leader who doesn't seem to want to get the Save America Act passed. That and a whole lot more straight ahead. 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
2: With SRN News, I'm Jason Walker. Democrats facing a significant challenge in Michigan Senate primary. That's where Haley Stevens and Abdul El Sayed are dueling in a very tight race, still too close to call. In the meantime, Representative Wesley Bell winning the Democratic primary in Missouri's 1st Congressional District. He's defeated former Congresswoman Cori Bush. President Trump says the Democrat Party is dead.
3: I think they should have a new party, the Communists of America, and it will do well. It'll get about 10% of the vote.
2: In the meantime, President Trump says that a deal on the Strait of Hormuz could come anytime in the next 24 to 36 hours. An agreement could potentially help bring an end to the war. This is SRN News.
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6: Foundations of Freedom, a look at America's founding principles and the leaders who shaped our nation.
24: In 1796, George Washington made one of the most consequential decisions in American history. He chose not to seek a third term as president. So why does that matter? Because America was not built on permanent rulers. It was built on ordered liberty. Faith teaches that authority is a stewardship, not a possession. Leaders are accountable to God for how they use power. And why does that still matter today? Because republics survive when leaders respect limits and citizens defend them. Washington's lesson still stands. A republic is preserved when power has limits. And public service remains a duty to God and country, not a path to personal rule.
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11: Is an agreement imminent? Good morning, I'm Gordon Deal, along with Nicole Murray, on this Wednesday, August 5th. Glad you could be with us. Here's what we have for you this hour.
12: President Trump is sounding positive following day-long negotiations with Iran.
11: Too close to call in a hard-fought Democratic primary for Senate in the battleground state of Michigan.
12: Officials in eastern Washington say progress is being made on three wildfires, but they remain at 0% containment.
11: And recent autonomous AI hacks at Anthropic and OpenAI have sparked debate over AI safety.
13: The AI is given a task, but the person giving the AI a task thinks it's in the sandbox, meaning thinks it's trapped and can't get out. And in both of these cases involving Anthropic and OpenAI, in both cases, the humans made a mistake, and the AI jumped out of the sandbox and into the real world.
11: Dan Divise at USA Today on the fallout from recent hacks. In a bitter Democratic primary race for Senate in Michigan, NBC News is projecting that progressive candidate Abdul El-Sayed has defeated four-term Congresswoman Haley Stevens. El-Sayed, a former local public health official, had the backing of Vermont Senator Bernie Sanders, a Democratic socialist. Like other Democrats who have run to push the party to the left in recent years, El-Sayed accused Israel of committing genocide against Palestinians in Gaza.
14: All right, y'all, money out of... Money in your? Medicare for? All right, y'all. Look, I wish I could tell you that I was declaring victory right about now. Turns out it takes a long time to count some votes in Michigan.
11: The race was being closely watched for clues about whether Democratic voters in a crucial swing state are receptive to candidates who challenge party leaders. The Republican Senate candidate is former Congressman Mike Rogers. Separately, Democrat William Lawrence, co-founder of the Progressive Sunrise Movement, has won his party's primary in Michigan's 7th congressional district. The Democratic establishment is finally fighting back against the socialist takeover of the party that's been the biggest takeaway from this year's primary so far. Time will tell whether this resistance, though, is too little too late. Analysis from Jim Antle, executive editor at the Washington Examiner. Jim, why are socialists having a moment?
15: Well, a lot of Democratic voters are angry at the party leadership. They're angry at the establishment and the governing class of the Democratic Party. And so they're looking for candidates who channel that anger. And so far, the socialists have been doing it the best, and it's somewhat similar to the dynamic we saw with the Tea Party within the Republicans, 15, 16 or so years ago, during the Obama administration and a little bit beyond. So there's that element to it. There's the anger among Democrats and progressives over Israel and the war in Gaza, and socialists are the most anti-Israel contingent in the Democratic Party right now. You've got a lot of younger voters who maybe don't feel any stake in the free market. They don't own anything, more elaborate than their iPhone or their tablets. They're renting, they're paying back their student loans. They're living in expensive cities where their salaries don't go very far. Maybe they're paying a lot for health insurance. So all of those factors, you know, those voters don't really remember the Cold War, you know, are far removed from a lot of the past failures of socialism. So socialism has become kind of attractive to them. And, you know, it just they're really doing well in a lot of Democratic primaries this year where they've run candidates.
11: In a year in which it seems Republicans could be in trouble for the midterms, is this a year in which a Democratic socialist could beat a Republican in the general election?
15: Yeah, in some places that's certainly going to happen. It's going to be a big enough Democratic year that some candidates who might not otherwise make it through in a different set of conditions, you know, will win this year. Now, I also think it's likely that some of these candidates will blow otherwise winnable races. Now, we saw both of those things in the Tea Party, too. You know, a lot of Tea Party candidates won in 2010. Republicans picked up 63 House seats, won the majority. But, you know, you saw some Senate races in particular where some of those candidates weren't ready for prime time and they lost. And so, you know, if you're nominating socialists in deep blue districts, of course, all of those people are going to win their general elections. They may not even face Republicans. They certainly won't have competitive Republican opponents. It's much riskier to do this in battleground states, as they're attempting to do, you know, some governor and Senate races. And some of those candidates could very well lose, but also, you know, there is a risk that they win just because it's going to be overall a pretty good Democratic year, most likely.
11: We're speaking with Jim Antle, executive editor at the Washington Examiner. The establishment has been fighting back to a certain extent on the Democratic side. Is it seen as enough?
15: It might not be enough in some of these races. I think Wisconsin is a good example of this. It looks like everything they've tried to do to defeat the socialists has backfired, and socialists well positioned to win the governor's nomination. And I think we've seen some similar things in other races. So, you know, having an endorsement from Chuck Schumer isn't as helpful as it once would have been. You know, maybe money from AIPAC. It's good to have the money, but that's going to be used against you in a Democratic primary. You know, there are other things they're trying to do to mitigate the influence of socialists, like having South Carolina vote first in the 2028 primaries, which would probably help Kamala Harris. You know, we'll have to see what kind of impact that has. The establishment, I think, is cognizant of the risks here and is starting to fight back, but it might just be, at least for right now, too little too late.
11: Thanks, Jim. Jim Antle, executive editor at the Washington Examiner. President Trump says there have been, quote, very good discussions with Iran during all-day negotiations, adding to hope for an imminent end to their war. Oil prices fell and stocks jumped in Asian trade today after Wall Street hit record highs yesterday on hopes that a deal could soon be reached to restore traffic through the blockaded Strait of Hormuz. Axios, citing two regional sources, reported the U.S. and Iran are closing in on an interim agreement to reopen the strait with the agreement of Oman. It says an announcement could come today. Trump on Fox News.
0: This should have been done by other presidents for 50 years. You know, you keep hearing 47, but that's been for 3 years now. It's been over 50 years. Other presidents or other countries should have been able to do this. And I did something that I had to do, because if they had a nuclear weapon, this whole world would be a different place.
11: Meanwhile, U.S. Central Command says the southern route of the Strait of Hormuz remains free and open, referring to a path through Omani territorial waters. If you've missed anything from today's show, you can stream or download the podcast. 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
8: Thanks for spending time with us. Welcome into Wednesday, August 5th. Gordon Deal with Nicole Murray. Some of our top stories and headlines. Trump declares very good discussions with all-day talks with Iran. 0% containment for the three devastating wildfires in the area of Spokane, Washington. NBC News projects the progressive candidate has won an extremely close Democratic primary for Senate in Michigan. 17 dead after a Russian attack on Kyiv overnight. which is said to be low on interceptor missiles. Farewell to the F-5. 10-time WWE champ Brock Lesnar has retired at age 49, and a Nashville cop celebrated for saving a potential suicide victim. That story in about 20 minutes. 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Oil giants Exxon and Chevron reported windfall profits worth billions in the second quarter. And now President Trump says they made too much money and ought to give some back to the public.

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3: With SRN News, I'm Rich Thomason in Washington. It's a race that was supposed to be a lot closer than it was. In the Michigan Democratic primary, leftist U.S. Senate candidate Abdul El-Sayed leads establishment candidate Congresswoman Haley Stevens by a very slim margin. Their pre-election polls have given El-Sayed double-digit leads. Elsewhere, Democratic Congressman Wesley Bell defeating former squad member Cori Bush in the Missouri primary. And, backed by President Trump, Ty Masterson has won the Republican gubernatorial nomination in Kansas. President Trump says a deal on the Strait of Hormuz could come soon, perhaps as early as today or tomorrow. GOP Senator Susan Collins says she'll be a no vote on Attorney General nominee Todd Blanche, jeopardizing his confirmation in the Senate. Watching Wall Street, Dow futures 147 points higher. This is SRN News.
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17: All eyes on Washington, D.C. this morning, the fifth day of August. Well, why are all eyes on Washington, D.C.? Well, because it's the most influential, important, powerful city on the planet, of course. And as we look at the primaries all across the country, including huge ones yesterday, they all have one thing in common. These people from all around the nation and all these states and districts, they're dying to come here. They're dying to listen to this program on our flagship station, WMAL, in Washington, D.C. But, you know, the joke's on them. They could listen anywhere in the country on our O'Connor and Company network with the power of the Salem Radio Network behind it, or on the Internet. They can watch us on Salem News Channel streaming video. But you know what? I think maybe they also want to come here to be a lawmaker, work in Congress, work in Senate. And we have huge results from yesterday's primaries all across the nation. We're going to break them all down for you coming up, well, right now. Good morning. I'm Larry O'Connor. It's O'Connor and Company. And coming up in 30 minutes, we'll get Cal Thomas to reflect on the direction of these elections. And as we crystallize what the general is going to look like in November, we definitely have a narrative that that Republicans can run on. Michigan's on my mind right now, of course. That Republicans can run on in the general election in November if, in fact, they choose to do so, or if they're capable of doing so. Also coming up in the 7 o'clock hour, we're going to check in on that gerrymandering plan, the special session in Maryland. You know, it's not getting as much attention, but it should, where Maryland Democrats are trying to disenfranchise the last remaining Republican representative, the last remaining Republican district with a special session, unprecedented special session, We'll talk to Maryland Delegate Matt Morgan about that. Our 8 o'clock hour brings us Byron York, one of the most astute political reporters across the spectrum. He'll be joining us in the 8 o'clock hour to give us his summation of last night's proceedings. And then we'll also speak with the SBA Administrator, Kelly Loeffler, former senator from Georgia. That's all coming up. And I just want to say real fast, we are setting aside time today at any given time if he wants to call in and sort of do a victory lap with his old listeners on his program on this Salem Radio Network. Yes, we are holding out hope that Chris DeGaulle will not sleep in because he was out celebrating so late last night. If you haven't heard, our friend, our colleague, our brother, Chris DeGaulle, the man who across the network here was the morning show host right here at this time, hosting the Chris DeGaulle Show right up until he made that stunning announcement in late March that he would be resigning from that position so that he could run for Congress. Last night, Chris DeGaulle won the Republican primary in the 6th Congressional District of Missouri. He is now, for the most part, assured victory in November. It's one of the many districts that are pretty solid Republican across the spectrum. It's one of the reasons why Mike Johnson still has a chance to win this very difficult midterm election and still stay the Speaker of the House, because there are so many districts that have been districted in such a way that they are locked in for the Republican Party. Chris is now the Republican nominee, our friend Chris DeGaulle, in that very district, the 6th of Missouri. So for all intents and purposes, Chris DeGaulle will become a member of the United States Congress and will be sworn in the first week of January 2027. I couldn't be more excited for our friend and for my colleague. It's just great. I'm actually utterly speechless about it. It's thrilling. I knew it would happen. I was confident it would happen. But when you actually saw the results coming in last night, it just wallops you. So congratulations, Chris. We're all applauding you here on the team. Everyone, we worked with all the people that are putting the show together right now. Anyway, let's move on to the big race in Michigan. That would be for the United States Senate, and all of the polls and all of the press and all of the analysis leading up to last night when the polls closed assured everyone that Abdul El-Sayed, the former Wayne County, Michigan, that's the biggest county in the state, it's where Detroit is, the Wayne County, Michigan public health director, would win by double digits against Representative Haley Stevens, who was the establishment choice and had a lot of super PAC money, including money from AIPAC, which is a political action committee of Americans who, for the most part, are of Jewish descent or support the state of Israel in one way or another. And it became very much a race against AIPAC. The rhetoric was borderline anti-Semitic, frankly, with the way Abdul El-Sayed and the people who empower him and support him were squaring off against Haley Stevens. And yes, those super PACs definitely came in and outspent Abdul El-Sayed. El-Sayed, for his part, was running on a keep money out of politics. By the way, most of the candidates who run for keeping money out of politics are the same candidates where well-funded political action committees would never dream of supporting them in the first place. So it's pretty easy to run to keep money out of politics when you're not getting any of that money anyway. But yeah, he was definitely he was outspent in a big way by the traditional political consultants based in D.C. who thinks that you win races like this with television ads. And that's all they know how to do. So they pour a ton of money into television ads and it makes it look like, oh, look at it, it's David versus Goliath. Look at all of that money. Meanwhile, Abdul El-Sayed had a lot of great organizing on the ground. That's what communists do. Communists are really good at organizing. They're really good at staging marches. They're really good at getting people who don't have, you know, gainful employment to get out and volunteer for you because, well, they're zealots and they believe in the cause. And Abdul El-Sayed definitely had a lot of zealots on his side. He also had a podcaster named Hassan Piker on his side. Hassan Piker is a Muslim radical socialist who said that America deserves 9/11, who said that he would vote for Hamas over the state of Israel any day of the week. Hamas, that would be the terrorists who would slaughter innocent people and hold them hostage for years on end. He has said that it was a sad thing that the Soviet Union lost the Cold War. Hassan Piker was campaigning with Abdul El-Sayed right up until the last day of the election. And, well, the people of Michigan have spoken. And although it was very close, like razor thin, In fact, there are some media outlets who still have not made an official call. It appears as though Abdul El-Sayed has, in fact, won that nomination by about 1.5, maybe 2 percentage points, not nearly the double-digit romp that they were hoping for or that they predicted. Dare I say, this may be the best result Republicans could ever have dreamed of. This could be the best result that Mike Rogers could have anticipated. The polls already showed him beating Abdul El-Sayed in the general election, and I have no doubt that that's the case. Let's face it, you've got people who were voting for Haley Stevens because they believed in her policies. They believed that the state of Israel has a right to exist. They believed that the state of Israel deserves to have a tight, close relationship with the United States of America. But even more so, they believe that although Haley Stevens is a progressive, left-wing, liberal, pick-your-label Democrat, a Barack Obama style Democrat. In fact, she worked in the Obama administration. She's not a lunatic. She wouldn't campaign with people who think that we deserved 9/11. Haley Stevens, for all of her political flaws, and I disagree with her on a ton of things, she doesn't terrify people at the thought of being in the United States Senate. She doesn't surround herself with the Hassan Piker and Zora Mamdani and Bernie Sanders and AOC. Abdul Sayed still tries to pretend that he's not a socialist, that he's not a Democratic Socialist of America because he isn't a card-carrying member of the party. But he goes to their offices. They supported him. They campaigned for him. They door-knocked for him. And he supports every position that the DSA, the top line positions at least, have been promoting. So he's trying to have it both ways. He did not get the double digit victory. He does not go into the general election, at least waking up this morning, with any kind of overwhelming momentum. In fact, political professionals and even those on the ground in Michigan right now are looking at the results saying, oh, so he's not that strong a candidate. So he's not going to be that great. Well, don't underestimate him. He is a very strong candidate, and he's the most dangerous kind of political animal because he will lie to you to your face with a smile. And you know he's lying to you, but he'll be very convincing. We Republicans aren't very good at that. So he's going to be strong. He's going to be formidable. And Mike Rogers, a strong candidate in his own right, who barely lost a Senate race 2 years ago against Alyssa Slotkin, he is poised to steal this seat back for Republicans, a seat that's been held by Democrats for decades. And if Democrats are hoping to take control of the United States Senate, that would be a huge setback for them. So all eyes will be on Michigan for the next 90 days as this thing shapes up. Abdul El-Sayed, a wounded yet victorious radical, the most radical candidate that I think has ever made it to the general election for a position this prominent, this high up, until next week when Francesca Hong does the same thing in Wisconsin to be governor of the Badger State. We shall see, but the stage is definitely set for Mike Rogers, for Republicans, and yeah, for a lot more super PAC spending. It'll be one of the most expensive Senate races in Michigan. Well, it will definitely be the most expensive Senate race in Michigan history. Quite possibly one of the most expensive races we've ever seen. And a pretty critically important one. All right, coming up, we've got more results. So the governor's race out of Michigan. We've got some interesting House races in Missouri that go beyond Krista Gall's seat. We've got some results in Virginia, some big results in Virginia, including a very attractive candidate for the Republicans to run against Mark Warner, an uphill fight, but they've got a good man to fight that fight. In fact, a retired general. We'll get into all of that coming up next. Keep it here. It's Results Central.
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0: this is bleeding us dry, and no war has really been won without ground troops. I would hate to see that happen. And, you know, the Middle East is a mess. It always has been. I don't know the way out of this, but I do know that a lot of voters are frustrated and they don't like it.
1: They are, and I'm still trying to get a handle on whether they're actually frustrated with the fact that we're engaged in this conflict, or are they engaged with the ramifications and domino effect of the conflict, you know, the increase in gas prices.
0: Domino effect. Oh, don't bring that up. Oh, domino effect. That's really bad.
1: This makes me hungry for pizza, Cal.
0: Well, all we are asking is give pizza a chance, right? I think it's look, let me read you what Jerry Baker said in his wonderful column yesterday in the New York Times. That he says that thing you, meaning the president, that thing you insisted would be a great success not only has caused great harm, it's been an indictment of your own judgment and a vindication of everyone who told you not to do it. That's pretty strong. But what if Iran got a nuclear weapon? This is the bottom line. They would use it against Israel. They would put it on ICBMs and send it to New York or Washington. They have said as much over and over again. So we just can't allow them to do it. But what we have now, I don't know if it's working or if it can be said to work at the end of the day.
1: Well, and my fear is that Iran is they're not stupid. And they know what our political schedule is. And I am afraid that they could time some sort of counter objective just before the midterm elections. So the president thinks that he's sort of got this sort of stalemate going on here and they can just, you know, sort of snipe at each other across the strait until after the election. And then he can go back to full scale military strikes. He should be aware that Iran knows the schedule, too, and they could actually upend the political environment here domestically with terror attacks or something bigger on their own. That's a grave concern, I think.
0: That's exactly what happened in Vietnam. You'll recall that Lyndon Johnson said, if I've lost Walter Cronkite, I've lost the war. Yeah. After Cronkite and other reporters were showing that some of the things being said about by American generals about how well we were doing there were in fact not true. That's what the mullahs in Afghanistan thought. They used Vietnam as an example. America doesn't have the staying power, the strength, or the will for protracted long wars. And they were right about that. So part of it is our own impatience, and our enemies use that against us.
1: Cal, you have now in this interview segment that I treasure every week at this time, Wednesdays at 6:30, you have now suggested that I not only remember the Vietnam War, but also World War II. And I just, you always preface it with, well, you'll remember in World War II. Cal, I don't remember either of those things.
0: Well, Larry, this is what history books are for. And unfortunately, in our once great universities, nobody's studying those things anymore, or capitalism. It's all left-wing socialism and envy, greed, and entitlement.
1: Don't get me wrong. I have read about them. I have studied them. I have learned about them. I do not remember them.
0: Well, that's all. Well, I don't remember World War II either. I mean, what I remember about is what my parents told me. So
1: there you
0: Vietnam
1: go.
0: Was another issue. I was in the Army during Vietnam. I was fighting communists at Broadway and 57th in New York with Armed Forces Radio.
1: There you go. A patriot to the end. Cal Thomas, always great to talk with you. We will touch base again next week. There's Cal. There is only one Cal Thomas, and we are lucky to have him. By the way, you should check out Cal's columns. He continues to crank out great, great analysis on a regular basis. I think he does two a week syndicated, and you can pick him up anywhere you like your best conservative syndicated columns. I would suggest townhall.com, where we syndicate them, as well as The Washington Times, which I think is the paper of origin for his syndicated columns. All right. Coming up, we have some incredible footage. Nick Shirley, the independent journalist who utilizes YouTube and social media, various platforms to go and expose stories that mainstream journalists don't cover, like the Medicare and child care fraud in Minnesota and California and other states. Well, when he saw that migrant invasion of Muslim Arabs from North Africa coming into Spain, he hopped on a plane, grabbed his camera and a microphone, and he covered it on the ground. And the footage he got back, it's breathtaking. You'll see it next.
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1: This is Larry O'Connor, editor at townhall.com. I'm sure many of you saw it or at least heard about it. Anthony Fauci pled the fifth. The former director of the National Institute of Allergy and Infectious Diseases at the National Institutes of Health was appearing before a Senate committee on Wednesday, and he went on to say nothing. He pled the fifth well over 100 times, but that doesn't mean it was for nothing. It may well result in further action. Simply put, Fauci was granted a pardon by President Biden. In accepting that pardon, Fauci no longer has the liberty to refuse to testify. But I'd like to express a brief word of appreciation here, and that would be to Senator Rand Paul. Sometimes Rand Paul is brilliant. Sometimes he's a pain, frustrating me to no end. And sometimes I want to give him a medal. And that was this week. That was Rand Paul at his best, his very, very best. He just has not given up on this issue. Thank you, Senator Paul.
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1: Hi, Larry O'Connor. 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And yes, we are in the Relief Factor studio. By the way, I just want to quickly correct the record here, and I hate doing this to my buddy Cal Thomas, but I'm sorry, Francesca Hong, the presumptive Democrat nominee for governor in Wisconsin, he said that she hates Thanksgiving, wants to end Thanksgiving. I just need a full disclosure and give you a fact check here. It's not just Thanksgiving. She also said on social media, I don't enjoy fireworks. That was on the 4th of July. She said, I miss working in a restaurant every day except on Valentine's Day. So she hates Valentine's Day as well. She also said, a bro who was working on our computer remotely changed the background theme to snow and Christmas trees. I feel attacked. She hates Christmas as well. And, of course, the famous cancel Thanksgiving. So it's not just Thanksgiving. She hates every American holiday and Christian holiday, for that matter. Good for her. Good for Wisconsin. When many of us saw the images of the migrants invading the Spanish enclave of Cueto, coming through the gates of Morocco, 40,000-50,000 of them, we saw it for what it was, which was an unarmed invasion. But most of our friends on the left saw it as beautiful, as the fulfillment of American immigration policy as it should be, you know, because they think that the beginning, middle, and end of American immigration policy is that poem contest winner who got a plaque on the base of the Statue of Liberty. You know, but if you look at those images, give us your tired, your poor, your huddled masses yearning to be free. Those weren't tired, poor, huddled masses yearning to be free. Those were fighting age men who left their huddled masses yearning to be free, their wives and their children back home as they charged through the barricades to do Lord knows what. Nick Shirley, independent journalist, grabbed his camera, his microphone, got on the first plane to Spain, and he reported on the ground. Then he came back to Laura Ingraham yesterday and delivered a summary of his report to the Fox News audience. Here, we'll start with clip five as we begin this summary.
8: What happened after you were chased? Where exactly were you? Were there police or anyone there to help you?
9: Yeah, we ran down to the bottom of the hill because we were kind of on the top of the hill at that point when we were getting chased. And then we saw the guy reach for his knife and he said he was going to stab both of us. So we obviously ran as far as we could. And then we got to a spot and it was funny. Our car was parked like right next to where the guy was, where we got, where he threatened to stab us. So we had to get in a police car and then have them drop us off. So we didn't get stabbed or the guy didn't come after us again.
8: Well, there goes your camera. That's okay. Were you, was that a Moroccan? I mean, who was that guy? Were these migrants that were still hanging around, or who were these people?
9: Yeah, it was a group of people that were still hanging around. Some of the Moroccans that haven't gone back yet. There's still thousands of people on this. It's almost, it's basically like a little island because it's just this part of Spain that's just all by itself on the African continent. So,
8: that's
9: what happened.
8: Yeah, they think it's there.
9: Yeah,
8: right?
9: But it's so
8: there's a lot, but it's never been theirs.
1: Yeah, it's never been there, and they know full well that it's Spain. That's the point. They want to go into Spain, and then they want to make it to the mainland, and they want to go into the rest of Europe. And yes, Nick Shirley, independent journalist, was chased down by one of these people with a knife, but that coverage isn't seen other places. And he won't win a Pulitzer. He won't win. No, the Pulitzers will go to the D.C. journalists who are hunting down something to do with the reflecting pool here in an air-conditioned studio in D.C., and they call themselves the defenders of the First Amendment and getting information to the people. All right, Nick Shirley, a little bit more. He noticed what we noticed, that these are all military-aged men, no wives, no children, no women to speak of, hardly huddled masses yearning to be free. They're not looking for a better life. They're looking for something else. Here's clip six, Nick Shirley.
10: Once again, not a single woman in sight. This is all just a group of men right here, all being escorted down the mountain from the Spanish military.
11: And how old are you guys?
12: 28. 28.
11: He's 28.
12: 21.
11: ¿Por qué mujeres no vinieron aquí?
13: Mujeres en la casa, como dice en el Islam.
8: Explain that. The point about Islam, women stay at home like Islam says. This is conquest. This is not just looking for a better life. This clear, they got a goal.
9: Yeah, and it's like if you had no job, no money inside of your country, why would you leave your wife there? And it's very interesting to think that all these men, they're all 21 to 28 years old, and they're all coming here, like literally in the truckloads, of men just got dropped off at the border. The Moroccan government let them through, and then the Spain government literally opened up the gate.
1: That's right.
9: For them.
1: That's right. And this is the policy that the left would love here in America. We've seen it because when they're in power, this is what they do here in America. He then was on with Benny Johnson. A little bit of this one here about, again, the demographic of these men exclusively coming across. What's this really about? Go ahead.
14: How are they different? How are the modern migrants different than, let's say, an immigrant from Europe in the 1800s?
9: Well, I mean, if you just look at it, they don't go and they don't assimilate with the people who are already there. They don't go and learn their language. It's interesting when you go to these countries, they're all in like groups. It's not like the British are assimilating and speaking with the Muslims. It's the Muslims in their own part of town and the British are on the other side. There's no assimilation in any means. Like, I feel like there's a reason why these countries became so great, and that's because everyone worked together. And now there's like different teams working against each other inside these countries, and that's where you see the conflict.
1: I would also add to that that a big difference here with 19th century immigration from Europe and America is that we were a country founded on a Judeo-Christian heritage and tradition. And the immigrants who were coming in were coming from Italy and Ireland and Germany and France and countries who shared that tradition. This is not the same. 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
4: Hey, it's Mark Davis. 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
15: Well, that's RN News. I'm Rich Thomason in Washington. Seems the polls, the pundits, and much of the media missed the mark. They had predicted a big win for leftist Abdul El-Sayed in Michigan's Democratic U.S. Senate primary. Instead, he leads establishment candidate Haley Stevens by less than 2 points in a razor-close contest. Mike Rogers, Republican nominee for U.S. Senate in Michigan. Elsewhere, former Salem talker Chris DeGaulle has won the Republican congressional primary in Missouri, solidly blue's 6th congressional district. President Trump says a deal on the Strait of Hormuz could come as early as today or tomorrow.
16: A lot of progress has been made. What? And they called me and they said, please, let's talk. They want to talk. The funny thing is they never mention that. They always say, we're not talking.
15: At least 17 people killed, scores wounded, Russia's latest overnight attack on Ukraine. Wall Street stock futures are mixed, and this is SRN News.
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17: Good morning, fair skies, 81 degrees. I'm Nikki Whaley. Governor Abbott continues to talk about affordability on the campaign trail. While speaking in San Antonio yesterday, he wants to break up the CPS Energy's monopoly.
18: and give people the ability to choose their own electricity provider. It will save residents more than 10% a year on their electricity cost, and more than that for small businesses. That in turn would make CPS be competitive on a price point with those other electric providers.
19: This would have a big impact on the city's budget. San Antonio gets 14% of CPS's energy revenue. That makes up almost one-third of this year's budget. Ever since James Tallarico beat Jasmine Crockett in the Democratic primary, there's been speculation about whether her backers would turn out in support. A new poll of black voters found overwhelming support for the candidate.
20: Almost 9 out of 10 plan to vote for James Tallarico in the fall. And they say that Jasmine Crockett's loss in the March primary will not depress their turnout.
19: Pollster Mark Jones says that Tallarico will need that and more to beat Republican Kim Paxton. Now you know what's going on. I'm Nikki Whaley on 660 AM The Answer.
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1: In Arlington, eastbound 20, there's construction between 360 and Great Southwest Parkway. That closes down the right lane. Use caution and expect a delay there. And then there's a wreck in Roy City on westbound 30 at Elm, and all lanes are blocked. Traffic is backed up to FM 2642. I'm Junior Caruso with your DFW traffic.
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1: A very good Wednesday morning from this, the nation's capital, Washington, D.C., the city where all these primaries are sort of spending all this time, energy, money, and effort to decide who gets the privilege of coming here to work. And here I get to do it every single day, right here in the Relief Factor studios on our flagship station, WMAL. But all across the O'Connor and Company network, bolstered by the Salem Radio Network, and this network, of course, for several years, was the home to one Chris DeGaulle, my best friend, best man at my wedding. I've known him for almost two decades now, Chris DeGaulle, who hung up the microphone. Can you hang up a microphone? Stepped away from this microphone to run for Congress and last night emerged victorious in a hotly contested primary for the Republican Party in the 6th Congressional District of Missouri. He is now your man. Missouri 6, going into the general election in a district that's heavily favored for Republicans. So we're excited for our buddy, our brother, Chris DeGaulle. Congratulations, Chris, for winning that primary. And now onward to the general. And we look forward to you being sworn in. And I'm just excited that I'm going to have a congressman in my back pocket. That's what this is really all about. I want to be able to pick up the phone and, hey, congressman, you know, to do something for me. I mean, he won't. Never has. That's just the kind of friend he's been, actually. Anyway, moving on, coming up in the next hour, Byron York will give us his analysis of yesterday's primaries and how the general is shaping up 90 days from now. And then, of course, we'll speak with the administrator of the Small Business Administration, Kelly Loeffler. Big fan of hers here on the program. That's coming up. Right now, we've been tracking this special session in Annapolis, Maryland. It is an oddity. It's very rare for the General Assembly in the state of Maryland to come in for a special session outside of their regular 90-day window, first 3 months of the year. Here it is, the height of tourist season. It's Plebe Parents Weekend for the Naval Academy this weekend. It's insanity. But Governor Westmore demanded that lawmakers come back in for one purpose and one purpose only, and that is to gerrymander the state and remove the last single remaining congressional district represented by Republicans in this state that borders the nation's capital. You would think that you would want at least one person from the opposing party to be able to win some things and have some influence for the state of Maryland, but nope, Westmore has bigger plans for himself, not for the people of Maryland. For himself. To give us an update on where this conversation's going, because it affects the rest of this nation as well, it's Maryland Delegate Matt Morgan. Thanks for joining us, Delegate Morgan, out of St. Mary's County. How's it going so far?
3: So we wrapped up the special session yesterday. We sine-died Tuesday night about 6:30, 7 o'clock. And they moved that bill through the Senate, and then now bring on the lawsuit. What that bill does is set up a double standard. We've had compact, continuous, and respected natural boundaries as a requirement for legislative districts, both the state and congressional, for over a century in the state of Maryland. And they're setting it up with some ballot language that says, hey, you know what, it only applies to the state legislative districts. Therefore, the congressional districts, we can gerrymander the hell out of them even more than they already are.
1: Yeah,
3: I said earlier that Maryland's facing a constitutional crisis. The Constitution is not allowing Democrats to rig the game, and therefore they're going to rewrite the Constitution.
1: Yeah, and this specifically will affect Andy Harris, the first congressional district, because the way to gerrymander it in such a way to make it a Democrat district, you have to basically hop across the Chesapeake Bay. Which ain't so easy, by the way, even for people who choose to do that for their commute. They generally work from home. So, but when you say bring on the lawsuits, I mean, this is a referendum for the people to decide whether they amend the Constitution. If the people do decide, what kind of lawsuit could step in the way of that?
3: So we think there's a big lawsuit to have, and we're going to probably file one today, tomorrow at the latest. Democrats, much like in Virginia, just didn't follow the rules because they don't believe the law. They don't believe that they have to follow the law. Matter of fact, they made the comment on the floor that we write the rules, we don't have to follow the law, which is absurd. Any constitutional amendment in Maryland by state law has to be submitted by July 1st. We're a month, over a month and a few days past that deadline. There's considerable due process concerns with what they did.
1: Wow.
3: There's no language. The language that's in the bill is not certified by the Secretary of State. People haven't given their public opinion on it at all because no one's seen it. And the slimiest thing that they did during this, Larry, was they submitted that bill. That bill came out last Wednesday. They allowed 24 hours for people to testify on it. There was 123 people against the bill, 21 for the bill, and that included the bill sponsors. So it was a lot more people against it than for it. And the slimiest thing that happened was about 30 minutes before the hearing, they put a major amendment on that bill that says notwithstanding any other it was a notwithstanding clause in there, any other law. And what that did was they're hoping that exempts them from all these other requirements that they had to put for due process for people to be able to read this referendum.
1: Wow.
3: And it's like, well,
1: it really is a redux of Virginia. It's very similar. There is a right way to put out a referendum that the people can choose to approve through their representatives and then vote on statewide. And there's a wrong way to do it. And once again, they've done the wrong way because they just want to jam this through.
3: Well, and then look, you know, referendum's a little bit hard to understand. It's a little bit of a parliamentary procedures. But follow me on this logic, Larry. The General Assembly passed this, went through the House and the Senate. A referendum's not signed by the governor, so it's not law. So it doesn't get enacted until after the election results are counted.
1: Right.
3: Which would be and certified, which would be about mid-November of this year. How's that trump a law that's currently in place?
1: Doesn't. It's not a law.
3: Right. Right. This is why constitutional amendments have to stand on their own. It violated our single subject rule. Point blank, it's trying to trump our law that has constitutional protections right now. And look, the only reason they're doing this is a response of the Louisiana versus Calais decision.
1: Right.
3: This is completely motivated by that. There's this bizarre perversion that exists in the Democratic Party where they keep saying that the Calais decision dismantled the Voting Rights Act, which is not true.
1: Right.
3: The Calais decision upheld the Voting Rights Act and says that you cannot draw districts predominantly on race.
1: Right.
3: Which is what our country stands for.
1: It restored the original meaning of the Voting Rights Act, where you couldn't actually employ racist motivations when drawing congressional districts. It got heated, by the way. I want people to hear exactly what happened. Here's clip 12, just a small portion of the debate there in Annapolis, which is usually a rather civil atmosphere, considering Democrats dominate you. Here, take a listen. Clip 12, please.
0: Bobby, Sergeant at Arms, will you please raise your hand? And I'm going to call on him, and he's going to go to you, and you're going to leave the chamber, okay? Plain and simple, we're going to be respectful, okay? That's what we're going to do. And I give you my word that we will have the debate. And like I did before, I'm going to allow the debate because that's just how I am. It's how I ran ACO. It's just how I am, period.
6: Thank you. I appreciate you lecturing us on respect. The very fact that we're here, Madam Speaker, is a real sign of disrespect for an entire region of our state. So I can't guarantee that we may or may not have respect over the next 3 days. And this is deeply personal. You know, we're putting national politics ahead of Marylanders.
1: By the way, they also limited your debate to only 2 hours on something that's pretty critical, disenfranchising and removing congressional representation for an entire region of the state, the entire eastern Delmarva Peninsula portion of Maryland. Did anybody get escorted out? Did they really threaten you with police activity and the sergeant at arms if you dared to object to the way the debate was going?
3: They did threaten us. No one did get injected. We didn't have a situation where it was unruly, like you saw Democrats in Tennessee that actually lit a fire in their state house chamber and came through with bullhorns. There was none of that. And really, that's just not our style. But to that token, the whole session was limited originally from the scope that dealt with race in Wes Moore's executive order that he put out for public consumption, and was limiting the session to only topics that dealt with congressional redistricting. Well, the first bill that comes up that they allow in has to deal with state employees and collective bargaining, which has nothing to do with congressional redistricting. So they violate their rules. We try to put an amendment on there to limit data centers, and they shot it down under the single subject rule. The next bill that comes up is the redistricting bill that we're talking about here. And they said, well, with that late filed amendment, this clearly violates the single subject rule. And then there was another excuse. So you have an out of control.
1: The single subject rule only applies to their single subject, Matt Morgan. All right, we got to leave it there. Maryland Delegate Matt Morgan, he promises a lawsuit might be filed today. We'll see where that goes. Wes Moore wants to be on a national ticket, and the only way he can do it is to rob Republicans from representation in his own state. Amazing.
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14: In Dallas, northbound 35, an accident at East 10th Street has traffic moving slow from Clarendon. There's close to a 20-minute delay. Only two center lanes are getting through. Use caution or try to avoid the area. Then in Roy City, westbound 30 at FM 548, all lanes are blocked due to an accident causing a backup to FM 2642. I'm Junior Caruso with your DFW traffic.
19: Sunny skies, hot today, a high near 102. The humidity's going to make it feel like 106. Clear skies tonight, a low around 81. Sunny and hot again tomorrow, a high of 101, going to feel more like 105. On Friday, sunny, hot, high near 101. We'll be staying in the triple digits this weekend. Saturday, sunny, a high of 101. Sunday, sunny, a high of 100. Monday, sunny, a high of 100. 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
1: Hey, coming up, let's have a conversation. 855-784-4255. How confident are you that Republicans are going to be able to pull out these midterm elections and keep the majority in the Senate and the House, especially in light of yesterday's results in Michigan? Now, Democrats have to spend a lot of money defending one of their seats in the Senate. Say what you will, it's going to be very close. Mike Rogers has a very real chance to steal that one and make it a Republican seat. That makes it that much harder for Democrats to make the majority in the Senate. And then, of course, there's the House, where redistricting has made it so that it's very challenging. Not impossible. It's certainly very challenging for Democrats to steal the gavel. Are they going to be able to eke it out? And if they do, they're going to have to make the case to all of these voters who are so frustrated and so disaffected that they think the only solution is socialism and Marxism. Republicans should not look past this. They shouldn't just run and say, oh, they're Marxists, vote for me. No, they need to show that they've got better ideas. And I'd love to hear you give them some advice and tell them what they should be saying. What should they be talking about, and how should they be saying it? 855-784-4255. What's your confidence level now for the midterm elections, a midterm that should be the Democrats to lose? And they're doing all the right things for Republicans right now. All they had to do was nominate, you know, non-lunatics. And yet, here we are. 855-784-4255. Your voice will be heard next year on O'Connor and Company. Yesterday, the president was in Los Angeles, California, Southern California to be exact. They just sort of say Los Angeles when they mean Southern California, because he went to the Trump National Golf Course, which I believe is in Rancho Palos Verdes on the peninsula there just off of San Pedro. He had some fundraisers. He had some meetings. While he was at the golf course, the Secret Service apprehended a suspect. Well, we're told it's a man, but their name is Janine John Tail, 38-year-old. That probably deserves some more investigation. Do we think that there's some maybe pharmaceutical enhancements going on there that may have affected their brain? Anyway, Janine John Tail, pronouns unknown, was arrested at Trump National Golf Course after allegedly monitoring security preparations ahead of President Trump's visit. The Secret Service has a good eye for this. They can tell when people are sort of casing the joint and watching meticulously the way the Secret Service and other security personnel that integrate either local law enforcement or private security integrate with Secret Service and their procedures. And so when they were monitoring this guy and they dragged him over and cuffed him, not only did they find that he was acting suspiciously, but they also noticed that he had an AR-style rifle. He had body armor. He had high-capacity magazines. He had ammo and notebooks containing what they're calling concerning statements that were located at his home. Can I just tell you that although in some parts of the country, a dude hanging out near a golf course or just sort of going through everyday life with body armor, high-capacity magazines, and an AR-style rifle might be, you know, not necessarily suspicious. You never know. He could be just out doing target practice or exercising his Second Amendment rights. I can tell you as a Californian, and most specifically as someone who is pretty familiar with the Rancho Palos Verdes South Bay area, that ain't normal. That ain't your typical California dude. This ain't 29 Palms. This isn't down near Vista, California, outside of Camp Pendleton. This is yet another individual who was looking for a window, an opportunity, a possibility to assassinate Donald Trump. And it got nary a mention on cable news last night. It's barely mentioned in America's major newspapers because either they've just grown accustomed to it and they think it's not newsworthy, or worse, they just sort of shrug and wait for the next opportunity. But if you look at it, you had Butler, you had Palm Beach Golf Course, you had the off-duty cop in September of 25, you had Mar-a-Lago, this happened down at Mar-a-Lago, you had the White House Correspondents Association dinner, you had an incident at the White House a couple of months ago, you had the incident and the planned attack on Freedom 250 UFC match, and now you've got this. When will the left's assassination prep unhinged rhetoric against Donald Trump and Republican voters end. The person was charged with manufacturing, importing, keeping for sale, giving or receiving a large capacity magazine. That's a California code violation. Carrying a concealed firearm in a vehicle, possession of a short-barreled rifle or shotgun, second-degree robbery in connection with the 2025 robbery. He entered a non-guilty plea and bail was set at $250,000. We'll keep you updated as that story develops, obviously. Unbelievable. 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
6: Good morning, fair skies, 81 degrees. I'm Nikki Whaley. President Trump to pick the Justice Department's been approved by a key Senate committee. Here's more from Mark Mayfield.
7: Todd Blanche won the support of Senator John Cornyn of Texas by signing a deal to permanently rescind the nearly $2 billion anti-weaponization fund.
8: The weaponization fund is dead, and of course I expect them to live up to that in any future litigation.
7: That fund was billed as a way to compensate those who claimed they were unfairly targeted by the Biden administration. The deal also narrows the scope of Trump and his family's audit immunity.
6: The president says the Strait of Hormuz will open very soon.
9: The strait's going to be open very soon, or they're going to get hit very hard, and then the strait's going to be open. And we will go into a tremendous attack, the biggest since World War II.
6: That was the president on Fox News Tuesday night. Iran said Oman say they have control of the strait, a vital maritime passage that saw 20% of the world's oil traffic before the war with Iran. Iran says that there is no talks going on with the U.S. Trump says that they're lying.
9: The only thing that matters is action, and they want to make a deal. We'll see what happens. If they don't make a deal, it's going to be too bad.
6: Secretary of State Marco Rubio says that there has been progress made in the talks, but no agreement's been reached. Now you know what's going on. I'm Nikki Whaley on 660 AM, The Answer.
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10: In Dallas, northbound 35, an accident at East 10th Street has traffic moving slow from Clarendon. There's close to a 20-minute delay. Only 2 center lanes are getting through. Use caution or try to avoid the area. Then in Roy City, westbound 30 at FM 548, all lanes are blocked due to an accident causing a backup to FM 2642. I'm Junior Caruso with your DFW track.
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1: This is O'Connor and Company. It's the Relief Factor Studios. I know that a lot of our listeners on our flagship WMAL are waking up to the news of the Republican primaries yesterday in Virginia and your nominees in the Commonwealth. And listen, we've had high hopes in the past in Virginia, but oftentimes, sadly, lately, they've been dashed. I'm hoping that we've got some great candidates. I'm hoping that we can make a difference, especially in Virginia 7, which is Prince William County and part of Fairfax County. Virginia 10, which is Loudoun County, which always seems hotly contested, always seems close, both 10 and 7, and then always ends up, at least in recent years, going the Democrats' way. And then, of course, against Mark Warner, the incumbent Democrat senator, you've got a retired Army Major General Bert Mizisawa, who seems like a stellar candidate, but it's certainly an uphill fight with a very well-funded and very established Mark Warner. Are you feeling hopeful? Do you feel like the Republican Party has been able to represent you properly at the party level in Virginia? And what about my friends in Michigan, my old home state, the state of my birth? Do you feel like Mike Rogers has the chance here against a severely weakened Abdul al-Sayed, who came out of a very contentious, volatile, some would say even racially or anti-Semitically tinged primary? He barely eked out a single-digit victory there, where they were saying he'd win by 10 or more, and he'd become the most electable radical you've ever seen. Now he's going to be facing off in the general in a state that is very purple, that is a toss-up state. And generally speaking, a toss-up state is not going to go for a guy like Abdul al-Sayed. If you're in Michigan, I'd love to hear from you as to whether you think the Republicans are poised right now to pull out a miracle this November. And it would be a miracle to keep the majorities in both the House and the Senate, given historical trends and given the current popularity of the president and his policies. Where are you confidence-wise right now on these elections? And how would you advise these Republican candidates? If you could help write the campaign strategy for Mike Rogers, what should he emphasize? 855-784-4255. Give us a call here in the Relief Factor Studios. We'd love to hear from you. 855-784-4255. Let's go to Detroit, Michigan. Like I said, city of my birth. Go Blue. Go Tigers. Go Lions. Tom in Detroit.

0: candidate Bill Clinton. They're a talented candidate because they can lie to you, looking you straight in the eyes and seem sincere. They'll even lie to you with a smile on your face and sell you a horrible idea and make you seem like you want it. Make it seem like you actually think it's a good idea, even though in your heart you know it won't work. And they're also very skilled at preying on people's fears and their concerns. They recognize the fact that people do feel ungrounded right now. They feel like the system is rigged against them. I know that people feel that way because that's why we voted for Trump in the first place. And dang it, the Republicans in the House and specifically the Republicans in the Senate haven't done anything to help Trump change as much as we wanted him to change. And so the assumption is, oh, well, it's still broken and Trump's part of the problem. The Republicans are part of the problem. And it's true, there are a handful of Republicans in the Senate who are, in fact, part of the problem. A lot of them chose not to run for re-election this time around, or they lost their primaries. But we cannot overlook the fact that voters actually are feeling these things. They are desperate. They do want change. We wanted change, too. But that the bureaucrats and the Russian collusion hoaxers and now all of the left-wing judges who are trying to stand in the way of everything Trump's trying to do to bring the change that we asked for, the mobs in the street trying to stop ICE from bringing the change that we wanted in the form of deportations of illegal immigrant criminals, that's keeping us from getting the change we want. People want change. Republican politicians need to understand that and address it. They just need to give them a better solution for that change than the Marxist slogans they're getting right now from these very skilled candidates. Joe, in Richmond, Virginia, where you had a big primary yesterday, you're listening on WMAL, and I appreciate it. Joe, talk to us. You're on O'Connor and Company. Hey, Joe. Joe in Richmond, line three.
1: Hello.
0: Hi, Joe. You're on.
1: Yes, sir. Hey, you just kind of made my point for me with what you were just talking about. But let me throw one other thing in there. You know, you were talking about left-wing judges and all that. I haven't seen the Republican Party going after these judges or even the Republican judges that don't have the kahunas to throw the book at these, like the Fannie Willis and the Nathan Wades and Jack Smith. I'd like to know how Jack Smith got access to all this information. I mean, does he just walk around D.C., going in government buildings and just saying, hey, I want this, I want that, and people just acquiesce to it? How's that happen?
0: Well, there have been judges who signed off on a lot of warrants, and they are referring Jack Smith, I believe, for some violations. And Judge Bozeman, I think, is the one that signed off on a lot of those warrants. He should be investigated. And yesterday we did report on one judge in particular that is now being referred for impeachment, or the impeachment proceedings are going in the House. This is a judge who stood in the way of the Supreme Court decision allowing President Trump to remove temporary protective status. The president went ahead and did that after the Supreme Court decision for Haitians and Syrian illegal immigrants who were here under that TPS. A judge tried to stand in the way, and now the House is moving for impeachment proceedings. We'll see how that goes. But, Joe, you're right. It's a slow roll, and it needs to be accelerated. And Chief Justice John Roberts can and should be part of that conversation, too. Joe, thanks for the call. We'd love to hear more from you, 855-784-4255, as we reflect on yesterday's primary results and also the way forward for Republicans for a miraculous victory this November, 855-784-4255. 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
3: In Mesquite, on northbound 635, an accident at Oates Drive blocks the center lane and traffic is backed up to Town East. There's a 5 to 6 minute delay. In Roy City, westbound 30 at FM 35, a disabled vehicle was cleared and all lanes have reopened. There's still a 20 minute delay left over as traffic breaks up from FM 1565. I'm Junior Caruso with your DFW traffic.
4: Beautiful sunny day today. Going to be hot, though. A high of 102. Going to feel more like 106. Clear skies tonight, a low of 81. Sunny and hot again tomorrow, a high near 101. Going to feel more like 105. Triple-digit heat sticks around. Friday, sunny, hot, a high near 101. Saturday, sunny, a high near 101. On Sunday, sunny, a high near 100. On Monday, sunny, a high near 100. 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
0: One last word from Michigan here. This one from John James. John James, congressman from Michigan, just won the nomination for the Republicans to be governor. Quickly, this is the audio of him leaving the stage last night.
10: All right, just got off stage, just won the nomination. So excited for your love, your trust, your support, and your prayers. Now the real work starts. We have 90 days to fight for this state. We have 90 days to defeat socialism. We cannot be patriots from our patio. We need to make our voice heard. We need to do the right thing. Stand up. November 3rd is the date. We're going to push back, and we're going to save our republic and save our state. Thank you so much for your support. We're going to get it done. Let's fly.
0: Let's fly. Former Apache helicopter pilot there for the Army, John James. He's run statewide for the U.S. Senate and fallen short before, and now he's running for governor. He was endorsed by President Trump. He defeated soundly a pretty crowded field, and he's a good candidate. He's an attractive guy. He's also African-American, and that could help Mike Rogers with the African-American community in Michigan, who people don't talk about it, but there is definitely some animosity between that community, a long, very influential, powerful community in Wayne County, Michigan, outside of Detroit and in Detroit, for that matter, and the Arab-American community, also in Wayne County, in Dearborn, Hackensack, Macomb County area, Oakland County areas. That's Abdul al-Sayed's base of support. He's been preying on a lot of racial identity politics. The black leaders in Michigan actually supported Haley Stevens against him. Will they stay in the party? Will they sit it out? Or will they be attracted to John James? And will that help Mike Rogers? This is an incredible race to watch in Michigan, and we'll continue to watch it right up through Election Day. Joining us right now is another important race for us here in the nation's capital. It's the 10th Congressional District of Virginia, which had been long held by Republicans for quite some time until recent years, where Democrats, partly because of animosity against Donald Trump in the Tony suburbs of Washington, D.C., partly because of demographic shifts in Loudoun County that we have talked about through the school board fights and all of the other aspects of what's going on in Loudoun. Well, this race is always one to watch. It always is quite expensive. And now we have our Republican candidate from yesterday's primary, Dave Beckwith, joining us. Congratulations, Mr. Beckwith, on winning that nomination for Virginia 10. Are you ready?
11: I am ready, Larry. Thank you very much for having me on. We've been focused on November 3rd the whole way. We knew we had to win the primary, but this district has been ill-served by the current incumbent, and we have planned to retire him after just one term in office.
0: Yeah, Suha Subramaniam is a freshman, and he has been a bit of a non-entity from my perspective. Where is he most vulnerable, and what message do you bring to the voters there in Virginia 10?
11: I think where he's most vulnerable is that he has not represented the district. He's represented his party. He's been a party line voter. He voted to shut the government down well over 10 times. I was in down at the Pentagon as a federal civilian, and I lived through his 42-day shutdown that he kept voting for and voting for as we lost two paychecks, as people who worked for me had to take loans. He has failed to represent the district. I cannot fathom a congressman who would shut down the government who represents Loudoun County, Prince William County, Fauquier County. So I'll be reminding them of that and committing to them that I will be representing the district and fighting for what the district needs.
0: That's huge. There's so many government employees and military personnel that live in Loudoun County, and for this guy to ignore them and their needs and their paycheck and just do whatever Hakeem Jeffries tells him to do, that is a great line of attack, and I think it's going to resonate. Tell us a little bit more about yourself, Mr. Beckwith. This won't be your only time on the program, I promise, but give us a quick overview.
11: The other thing that's really resonated, from getting 1,000 signatures to going to so many events, I talked about my 30 years of Air Force service. I was so blessed to be able to serve the nation. I also was able to be a Deputy Assistant Secretary of War down at the Pentagon, serving our people. That's all about protecting our citizens, protecting the Constitution. I think what really resonated with people is that I'm not a politician. This isn't about politics. This is about doing what's right for the people. That's what they're yearning for in Congress, especially in this district, and that's what I plan to deliver. I'm also a homeschool dad. People appreciate the fact that we took the time out to raise our own children. I know not everybody can do that. So regardless of whether your children are in public school or private school, or you're homeschooling them, you ought to be able to do that in a way where they're not indoctrinated with morals you don't believe in. And that really resonated across the entire district.
0: Well, listen, we want to make sure that the NRSC is on your side and you're getting all the support that you can from the RNC and the National Party, because this is going to be an expensive race. So stay on the radar here. Don't be a stranger. We want to have you on again. because we want Democrats to be defending districts like Virginia 10 so that it makes it that much harder for them to gain that majority. We need Republicans like you to win these races and keep them on their back heel. So congratulations on winning that primary, and we're excited to spend more time with you between now and Election Day.
11: Thanks, Larry. I look forward to it. And November 3rd is ours for the taking, and we're going to make sure we do that.
0: Give them the website, Dave Beckwith. Close strong with the website.
11: BeckwithForCongress.com. That's BeckwithForCongress.com. Thanks, Larry.
0: You bet. 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
12: With SRN News, I'm Rich Thomason in Washington. Michigan's Democratic U.S. Senate primary is a real cliffhanger. Leftist Abdul El Said leads the establishment candidate, Haley Stevens, by a razor-thin margin. The polls and the pundits had predicted that El Said would run away with the race. In other contests, Democratic Congressman Wesley Bell defeating former squad member Cori Bush, that in the Missouri primary, and Trump-endorsed Ty Masterson has won the GOP gubernatorial nomination in Kansas. President Trump predicts that it will not be long now. He expects a deal with Iran on the crucial Strait of Hormuz to materialize either today or perhaps tomorrow. The Ukraine-Russia war drags on, with the latest Russian missile barrage on Kiev killing at least 17 people, wounding scores more. The Dow futures up close to 200 points, and this is SRN News.
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4: Morning, sunny skies, 82 degrees. I'm Nikki Whaley. Tarrant County commissioners are delaying a vote on a proposed reduction in the number of polling sites for the midterms. The commissioners agreed on Tuesday that the list proposed by county elections advisor Clint Ludwig included too few locations. Ludwig had proposed 176 polling places, down from 316 in the 2022 midterms. After hearing from speakers who mostly opposed a reduction in polling sites, commissioners unanimously decided to delay a vote on the issue to their September 1st meeting. Governor Abbott says he plans to bring down electricity prices for consumers by ending local energy monopolies in certain Texas cities. Abbott's office says that more than 5 million Texans live in cities that have only one power provider with no competition. More than 60% of them are served by electric utilities of San Antonio and Austin. In a press conference on Tuesday, Abbott said that the residents of Houston and Dallas have the ability to choose their electricity provider. And as of Tuesday, Waymo's driverless ride-hailing service is open to all riders in Dallas. The move eliminates the waiting list that had been in place since the autonomous cars rolled out earlier this year in North Texas. Now you know what's going on. I'm Nikki Whaley on 660 AM The Answer.
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3: In Mesquite on northbound 635, an accident at Oates Drive blocks the center lane and traffic is backed up to Town East. There's a 5 to 6 minute delay. In Roy City, westbound 30 at FM 35, a disabled vehicle was cleared and all lanes have reopened. There's still a 20 minute delay left over as traffic breaks up from FM 1565. I'm Junior Caruso with your DFW traffic.
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2: 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The news never stops. Life goes on around town and around the world. 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The Answer.
7: All right, everybody. Welcome. Come on in on this Wednesday, the 5th day of August 2026. This formula doesn't always work, but what my car says when I get into it, plus about 18 degrees, 17 degrees tends to be the daily high. So I don't know if this is Pete Delkus approved or anything like this. But when I got in the car, it's dark, right?
16: And yeah, a couple of days earlier this week, you got in the car and it was a brisk 79. I was like, ooh, sweet, get a sweater. It was 86 in the car at 5-something, so just get ready. Hot in Michigan as well in the upper Midwest. A lot of networks aren't calling it. I will. Actually, one network did, NBC, saying tight race. Many are saying too close to call. Probably not. Listen, in this day of squirrely elections and vote dumps, this is funny. When it's Democrat on Democrat, and if the Democrats are indeed the party of cheating, if the Democrats are indeed the party of mysterious dumps of votes to benefit who they and their establishment, who has the greater cheating game in Michigan? Is it the establishment candidate, Haley Stevens? Or the bold socialist progressive Abdul El Sayed, he has won. He has won. Unless the establishment can come up with a few thousand votes in the trunk of somebody's car for Haley Stevens, and that's who Hakeem Jeffries wanted, and that is who David Axelrod wanted, and that is who James Carville wanted, because as I'm largely kidding. Abdul El Sayed makes Haley Stevens look like Sarah Palin. She's not really a centrist, but what she is not a lunatic. This Abdul El Sayed, while distancing from the DSA list of stuff, get rid of the Pentagon, get rid of borders, get rid of the presidency and the Senate, you know, those things that the founding fathers described in our founding documents. But he does want to get rid of ICE, and he does want to get rid of a number of things that keep Michiganders safe and keep Americans safe in terms of strong law enforcement, in terms of strong borders. So, listen, without fear of today's events, it's dicey because, again, if it's Democrat versus Republican, when you go to bed, when you wake up, the Democrats will have thousands more votes than they had when you went to bed. You wake up, it's like, what? Whoa, where'd those come from? Where did those come from? We've seen that movie way too many times. But when it's two Democrats, whom does the machine favor? And this has been sort of the internal squabble for Democrats, which has been fascinating for us to see, those of us who are conservative and Republican, because our success on November 3rd involves us doing a good job and all these things I talk about all day, having things to say about affordability that resonate, having things to say about our better ideas, gender sanity, environmental sanity, lower taxes, more of your freedom, you know, those things. The other side of that equation, of course, is those people are crazy. And if Abdul El Sayed is indeed the nominee, and I believe he is, then he's going to go up against Mike Rogers, the Republican, former congressman. And I don't think a guy with these beliefs is going to win. Not all of Michigan is Dearborn, which is a little Muslim country dropped right into the state of Michigan. Speaking of little Muslim enclaves dropped into the surroundings, how many of you were at that McKinney City Council meeting last night? They approved the mosque expansion plan. This drops us right into the middle of the debate for the ages around Texas, around America. We are a nation of religious freedom. You can believe whatever you want and live here and come here and worship here. If there's something in your faith that is antithetical to, injurious to constitutional governance or Texas state law, we're going to have a real problem. So are there elements of Islam that are starkly incompatible? Absolutely there are. Are those tenets of Islam practiced by every Muslim that you run into in McKinney or Frisco or Plano, just to mention three towns? No. Not every, you know, it's the Pakistani shopkeeper. My post 9/11, I really think it was my first show back after 9/11, because it took a while because I was in Mexico. I'll never live that down. It took a while to get back for the airspace to clear. so that Lisa and I could get back from Playa del Carmen. I got to tell you, you know, we're coming up on the 20th. Can you believe this? The 25th anniversary of 9/11. The 25th anniversary of 9/11. I will never have a story of what, like my fellow Americans do, of what it was like to, you know, be in school, what it's like to be at work. We were at Royal Hideaway in Playa del Carmen. And the afternoon of 9/11, we snorkeled, probably the next day, had some TV to watch. Not dismissively, but it's like, well, can't go anywhere. You know, how many hours can you watch TV and cry? It was so, so surreal. But I'll tell you what we have that most of you don't. And it's not like, can you top this? Not at all. But because I feel kind of a hole in my American experience that I wasn't in my country, you know, hanging with y'all for 9/11. Now, I would not have had a show, you know, like the following day. Just about every news and talk radio station went to just wall-to-wall news coverage. Not a lot of radio stations were, you know, busting out on September 12th taking calls. At least not those. Kind of funny. Some of the sports stations were, because, like, you know, weren't exactly talking Cowboys, one presumes. But on the news and talk radio stations, our vibe is, you know, news, breaking news. And you could say there was some breaking news on that morning of and morning after. So most of our format didn't get around to, you know, hey, let's go to the phones and ask everybody, what do you think about that 9/11 thing, until later in the week. And it took me until 9/11 was a Tuesday. I think it was the following Monday. That I got back. And so I had a lot to say, a lot of grief to share, a lot of anger to share, a lot of righteous consternation to share, a lot of calls to take. And clearly, on the list of topics, on the list of narratives, there was the notion that would there be, kind of a question was hanging thick in the air. Would there be just waves of anti-Islamic violence, cruelty, misplaced aggression, again, misplaced, obviously being angry at the terrorists is quite on target, finding fault with those who enjoyed 9/11, and those people can be found, who downplayed it, those people can really be found sometimes in Congress. That's fine. But my line that day was, don't throw a brick through the Pakistani shopkeeper's window because he didn't do it. And you'll find, you know, many, many, many Muslims in our North Texas community who are just as mortified as you are. So there's no magic fairy dust to sprinkle to find the good ones is the very clumsy sentence I can cobble together here. So at this meeting in McKinney last night where they did the mosque expansion, you can find people who say, hey, hi, we're a nation of religious freedom. It's just a mosque. People who believe differently, worship differently than you. Would that that were the sum total of the story. But it's not. It's not. There are tenets of Islam. The Quran, as practiced, doesn't believe in free speech, doesn't believe in equal rights for women, doesn't believe in having government operate independently from theocracy. So if you're, you know, streaming into your mosque of choice, do you hold those thoughts in your heart? Are you part of an invasion force? Are you part of something that's trying to convert America? Some of you are. And that's a hell no. Most of you aren't. But how do we know who's who? And since we don't, what's the solution? Do we just have, like no mosques? That seems unworkable. So, believe you me, I've got everybody's coverage on that because everybody covered it. Larry Collins this morning on Channel 5. Doug Dunbar led off with it on Channel 11. Cole Sullivan on Channel 8. So we'll give all those things a listen. We can talk about it a little bit. I'm glad to take calls right off the bat, of course. 866-660-5759. Our buddy Mike Gallagher joins us at 7:35. 8 o'clock hour is brimming with talent. Speaking of things, last night in Westlake, everybody all torqued off about the data center, and it got approved. Remember yesterday I showed you the folks over there at the Wat Budaratnaram. Say that five times fast. the Buddhist temple right there on Keller Hazlett by 377, and they don't want the whoa, you have a data center in their backyard. Well, they're going to get one now, it appears, and so there's that. And then the completing the trifecta of meetings where people were in high dudgeon, Tarrant County, where they're apparently going to have fewer polling locations this year than, say, we had in a presidential. Does it make sense to have fewer polling locations for an election that has fewer voters? Sort of does to me, but we'll ask County Judge Tim O'Hare. He'll join us 8:05. And then at 9:05, Congressman Chip Roy. He really wanted to be Attorney General. Well, voters thought otherwise. God bless Chip, but they went with MAGA Maze. Does he want to be called that? Does he still want to be called that, like, for the rest of his life? Maze Middleton will be our Attorney General, and he will be great. Chip Roy will be great at whatever he does. But what's he going to do? He's got 150 or so days left in Congress. He's been Mr. Save America Act. What does he think about the progress, or lack of, that's being made on that front? Chip Roy. Which is just always one of my favorite interviews, and that'll be at 9:05. Okay, sound good? Sound like a plan? 866-660-5759, and this is always part of our plan. As we gather and begin, Lord, we thank you every day for this blessed nation and for your hand in creating it. As people in some pockets and enclaves of our country gathered to vote yesterday, as we all will do on November 3rd, as we have in Texas in our primaries, just as we talk about all these elections and things, keep us mindful that there are people in the world who would give everything, who have given everything, to have those freedoms that sometimes we take for granted. Fill our hearts with the energy to defend these freedoms which come from you and which our nation was founded to protect. These are times filled with opportunity to improve this great nation of ours. So as we tackle every day fighting for what we believe in, help us to carry a positive spirit, to treat others as we would want to be treated. We know we will always face challenges. Lift us as we follow your word and work for a better America, where our Constitution is honored, our borders work, where our schools and public spaces are safe, where we protect the unborn, where we fight for the definition of the two sexes created by you, and where we navigate our differences with honesty and goodwill, and where our freedoms of speech and worship are protected. As we face each day's problems, give us the clarity to look around, cherish our many blessings in our nation, our great state of Texas, our communities, and our families. Because if we follow you, Lord, we know we can get through anything. And we ask these things in your holy name. Amen. All right. Last night in Michigan, both Abdul El-Sayed and Haley Stevens came out to speak to their folks. Passionate crowds in both, because it hadn't really been called yet. That sort of happened in the wee hours. Well, it was called by NBC. A lot of other networks say, oh, it's still too close to call. I understand the cautiousness. I'm calling it. NBC and I are calling it. I don't rarely align with them on anything, but I think this is a callable race. And last night, Abdul out front at about 9 o'clock. Detroit.
17: There is so much more that unites us. However much we might disagree with our Democratic opponent, there is so much more that unites us than divides us.
16: So what do you disagree with your Democrat opponent? It's funny. It's not that much, but it's the Democrat internecine squabble that's going on as we speak. Do we need jails? Do we need the Pentagon? Do we need ICE? Do we need 17 Supreme Court justices?
18: Uh-huh.
17: Tomorrow we begin to mend fences. Whatever happens tonight, we have a responsibility to assure that we unite to make sure that Mike Rogers never sees the inside of the U.S. Senate.
16: Uh-huh. Now, here is a thing that I need to tell you, and it's part of the analysis gift that I often seek to bestow upon you, and that is some things. Obviously, I think this guy's dead wrong, mistaken, and dangerous about virtually everything, but I have something to tell you about him. He's good. I mean, he's really good. He is a superb campaigner. He has message discipline to spare. And part of why he won is it was just a rock solid campaign organization. He'll bring that to bear against Mike Rogers. I still think Mike Rogers wins, but it could be a close one.
18: We'll know soon who our nominee is going to be.
16: That's Haley Stevens last night, and we pretty well know now, but this was before it became clear.
18: And whoever wins is going to go and take on Mike Rogers. Republicans are going to do everything they can to throw all the dirt, all the mud, the kitchen sink at us, because they want to keep the U.S. Senate red.
16: Correct.
18: So Mike Rogers can keep rubber stamping Donald Trump's ridiculous agenda.
16: Here's the thing about Michigan, man. Is it heavily pro-labor? And has that usually meant heavily pro-Democrat? Yes. But it's a lot of those auto workers. U.S. auto industry is booming. And a lot of those auto workers who voted Democrat their entire lives voted for Trump 3 times. And they're not going to be that hostile in the midterms. All right, 7:23, Mark Davis, some of the coverage of the McKinney Mosque meeting last night. That's next. Stick around. 6:60 a.m. The Answer.
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3: In Mesquite, an accident on northbound 635 is blocking 2 right lanes at Oates Drive. That has you moving slow from Townies Boulevard. There's just under a 5-minute delay. And in Dallas, southbound 35 at Loop 12, an accident blocks 2 lanes. There's a 2 to 3-minute delay from Royal. I'm Junior Caruso with your DFW traffic.
4: Sunny skies, hot today, a high near 102. The humidity is going to make it feel like 106. Clear skies tonight, a low around 81. Sunny and hot again tomorrow, a high of 101, going to feel more like 105. On Friday, sunny, hot, a high near 101. We'll be staying in the triple digits this weekend. Saturday, sunny, a high of 101. Sunday, sunny, a high of 100. Monday, sunny, a high of 100. 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
16: Nothing says 7 o'clock hour like some Rick Derringer. Hey! 1973, after years of working with Johnny and Edgar Winter, time to hit the charts. Rock and Roll Hoochie Coo, what a great record. Rick Derringer would have been 79 today. Passed away back in 25. Okay, Larry Collins on the McKinney Moss.
22: This was a marathon meeting. That vote not coming till well after midnight this morning. A lot of people had a lot to say, some in favor, some opposed, some simply saying they want to do whatever is constitutional. So let me walk you through what the city council was voting on and considering. The McKinney Islamic Association planning now to build a campus on Virginia Parkway. It would include three buildings, a main sanctuary, a classroom building, and a gym or multi-use building. Those who are opposed said they're opposed for a number of reasons, ranging from traffic and parking concerns, safety risks, and property value concerns. Some, though, saying they were opposed simply on the basis that it was Muslim. Let's listen in to what some of those people who spoke last night had to say.
23: Listen, the concern is not the Muslims that simply want to come here, live here peacefully, assimilate to our culture and our United States Constitution. So get that out of your head, okay? For those of those who are speaking that think this is about all Muslims, it is not. This is about radical Islamic jihadists that seek to commit cultural, religious, and constitutional genocide. That's what it's about.
24: I don't want it to happen. If you do, I'm going to lose my 401k, my husband's 401k, I'm going to lose my property value, my taxes are going to skyrocket.
22: Now, that new space is intended to accommodate hundreds of worshipers. Supporters saying the project reflects the city and North Texas's growing Muslim population.
25: First, let me open by saying that in this country, we're supposed to welcome here everyone. Christians, Buddhists, people of the Jewish faith, Muslims, and people who do not carry faith.
16: And he's totally right about that. There's no religion that makes you more or less American than the next person. But when there are tenets of your faith that are hostile to constitutional governance, then we have a problem.
25: The government has no business in denying the construction of a mosque any more than it has no business in denying the construction of a Christian church.
16: Yeah, it does. Christian churches do not contain people who are looking to dismantle or change the Constitution or lead an invasion force designed to thwart Texas law.
25: Or a Jewish temple. That is blatantly outlined in the separation of church and state in our Constitution.
22: City Council now voting 7-0 to allow that proposal to move forward.
16: Okay, that wasn't close. All righty. And look, let's talk to Mike. Let's get to the 8 o'clock hour. We're going to allow it as well to ask Tim O'Hare about the Tarrant County flavor of this and various other things, too. And you all are welcome at 866-660-5759. Mark Davis, 731. Nikki Whaley in the newsroom.
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4: Good morning, sunny skies, 82 degrees. I'm Nikki Whaley. The Senate Homeland Security and Governmental Affairs Committee will vote Thursday on whether to hold Dr. Anthony Fauci in contempt. The vote comes after the former White House health advisor invoked the Fifth Amendment more than 100 times during a hearing last week about the COVID pandemic. Fauci refused to answer questions, saying he thinks committee chair and Republican Senator Rand Paul wants to see him behind bars and is obsessed with him. Republican Senator Josh Hawley grilled Fauci and couldn't even get him to answer simple questions.
0: Well, nothing says honesty like taking the Fifth, huh, Doc? Let's try something. What day of the week is it today?
6: On the advice of counsel, I respectfully decline to answer based upon my rights under the Fifth Amendment to the Constitution.
0: What color tie are you wearing?
6: On the advice of counsel, I respectfully decline to answer based upon my rights under the Fifth Amendment to the Constitution.
0: What color is the carpet in front of you?
6: On the advice of counsel, I respectfully decline to answer based upon my rights under the Fifth Amendment to the Constitution.
4: Hawley went on to say, you don't have any rights under the Fifth Amendment because you've been pardoned. And the president says that the Strait of Hormuz will be open very soon. Speaking to Fox News Tuesday night, he said, if not, then Iran is going to be hit very hard. Now you know what's going on. I'm Nikki Whaley on 660 AM The Answer.
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20: In Mesquite, an accident on northbound 635 is blocking two right lanes at Oates Drive. That has you moving slow from Townies Boulevard. There's just under a five-minute delay. And in Dallas, southbound 35 at Loop 12, an accident blocks two lanes. There's a 2 to 3 minute delay from Royal. I'm Junior Caruso with your DFW traffic.
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2: That's kind of fun to watch you in the monitor with you sitting in total blackness, and then you're frantically turning the lights on right before we join each other. That's hysterical.
0: It's the weirdest thing, because I just get so comfortable. I get in my vibe. On the Eminem Extra podcast, I got so comfortable and relaxed that I had this background behind me for the podcast. When that ain't right, we need our purple polka dotty Larry King Live background. And it took me three, four minutes in before I went, don't turn around and change that with a magic switch. So thank you. Glad you enjoyed that. I live to entertain.
2: A lit mark is better than an unlit mark.
0: Yes,
2: I like lit mark.
0: Universally true. And I am lit. I am
2: they
0: lit.
2: Are, oh, boy. Most days, we all ought to be lit. How about Michigan?
0: How about it?
2: Byron York last night on Laura Ingraham said the Democrat Party is in the process of completely falling apart right now. They did not want to see El Saeed win, but he won, or is going to win, I'm sure. Yeah. And that's a huge failure for them. Look, let me be clear here. This is objectively good for the Republican Party.
0: I think so, too, but we'll please let that be true.
2: Please. Well, I mean, Mike Pompeo tweeted this morning, here's a sentence you would have never thought you'd read 5-10 years ago.
0: Yeah.
2: A Hamas supporter is going to be the Democrat nominee to represent Michigan in the Senate.
0: I know.
2: I mean, the Democrat Party is headed down, Mark, a very, very dark road. And Americans are not dark, and we're not a bunch of Hassan Pikers. We're not a bunch of people who think we deserved what we went through on 9/11. We don't believe that. Mike Rogers is going to beat Abdul El Saeed in the Michigan. As confident as you are about Paxton beating Tallarico, I'm that confident that Mike Rogers is going to win pretty easily.
0: And with good reason, and that's earth logic, and you're right. And the only thing that is tugging on my sleeve a little bit is the passion of the today's Democrats, younger voters. Yep. I mean, the infamous James Carville once said, there's a word for people who rely on the youth vote, loser. But that's just no longer true. And if they're young, energetic, blue-haired, college-educated DSA dorks, enough of them in Michigan, this guy could make it a nail-biter for Mike Rogers, or worse.
2: Well,
0: Or
2: he won't, because he was expected to win by double digits. He eked out a win last night.
0: Good point.
2: Him winning by only a couple of points is the best possible outcome for Mike Rogers. Because the betting markets all had him winning 12 to 15%. Mm-hmm. He underperformed pretty badly. So, you know, that's fine. He wins, and you are so right. This youth movement of the left goes back to David Hogg. And I remember talking about this kid, and I remember saying, take these young people seriously. Mm-hmm. Don't just dismiss them. And I have a weird kind of an admiration for these young people who came out of something like the Parkland shooting and decided to become complete gun control advocates and all of that. Mm-hmm. But they were organized, and they were articulate and fairly eloquent and passionate. And we have to have a kind of a healthy respect for the ability for young people to coalesce behind a guy like Abdul El Saeed or Tallarico. Young people feel like, oh, good. And you and I, a couple of boomers, can write it off this way. The young people are saying, finally, we've got people who are going to give us a lot of free stuff. I mean, that's all it is.
0: Exactly.
2: That's all it is.
0: Yeah.
2: It's not ideological. They don't care about Hamas. They don't care. They really don't care about Israel.
0: No.
2: They care about getting free stuff. All they hear is free buses, free tuition, Medicare for all. That's their big, Dr. Abdul El Saeed's mantra. Medicare for all. Everybody's on government health care.
0: Great.
2: Because that'll work out great. Ever been to the post office? Yeah. Ever go to the VA? Yeah, you go get health care. You wait for your lung transplant for 9 months. Yeah, that's going to go great, government, and Medicare for all. These people are, but Ben Domenech said it, and he's so right. Look, these are not crazy people. They are intentionally selling a red-green ideology. Look, I heard your story about the opposition to the mosque in Texas.

0: look, you got people. Of course, there are peace loving Muslims. Don't try to convince each other that there's only violent Muslims. But there are a lot of violent jihadist loving Islamists, radical Islamists, who are coming to town, and they are fundamentally anti-American. They want to hurt this country, and they are selling that bill of goods to a frustrated electorate who just wants a change. They don't like the James Carville anymore of the party. They don't want Haley Stevens. They don't want establishment Republicans. I mean, Democrats. They want somebody who's just going to blow it all up. And back to my theory, you MAGA people are crazy.
1: Yep.
0: We're going to be crazier. And you think you got dynamite with Trump and MAGA? We got kryptonite. We got megatons of dynamite. And that's what's happening. That's where we are.
1: I think your analysis is spot on. I hope that the difference is the MAGA energy, what started as sort of Tea Party energy, then MAGA energy, the Trump energy, as Republicans and conservatives have dialed it up, has accrued to our benefit and has accrued to the country's benefit. Good things have happened as a result. For the Democrats to turn up their brand of things, it goes from sort of wealth redistribution to outright communism. It goes from just having left of center ideas about the culture to there are 27 genders. And I don't think that's going to work out well for them.
0: Did you see Abdul El Sayed's speech last night? Now, it isn't exactly, formally called yet. NBC gave it to him, but it's so close that a number of the media organizations have still not called it for him. But in his semi-victory speech last night, he said, with a big grin, and he loved this, how are you going to beat Mike Rogers? I want to remind them, inshallah. Inshallah.
1: God willing.
0: And God willing in Islam. And he had a grin on his face, like, take that, America. Yeah. Here I come. Yeah. I'm a guy that campaigns with a popular podcaster who thinks that America deserved 9/11.
1: Hassan
0: the terrorists were the good guys. Yep. Hassan Piker, that's his buddy. And he was there on stage with him last night.
1: And we are going to hang him around Abdul Al-Sayed's neck and have that reputational damage accrue to Mike Rogers' benefit.
0: Oh,
1: so,
0: you better believe we will. And look, the Democrats are terrified. Chris Murphy, Bernie Sanders, they're giving them all a pass. They don't want to go up against them. Bernie Sanders was asked, you really are supporting a guy who's lifted up by Hassan Piker, a guy who said we deserve 9/11? Bernie said, well, he's a podcaster. He's got a lot of followers. Uh-huh. And, you know, when you do 3 hours a day, sometimes you make a mistake and you say goofy things.
1: Well, he's right about that. However,
0: really?
1: I mean, so you do it, I do it. I don't think in any of my three-hour bursts of radio or any of yours that at any point you've said, hey, America deserved 9/11. Whoops, whoops, what happened there? Was that Tourette's? Yeah. Whoa, I didn't mean to say it. Whoa, what a mistake.
0: Slipped.
1: No.
0: Well, it's 3 hours a day. Hey, what are you going to do?
1: It's going to happen.
0: Once in a while?
1: It's going to
0: happen. Terrorists are good. Whoops, that was a three-hour mistake.
1: How did that happen?
0: That slipped out.
1: Oh,
0: I can't believe it. I can't believe that. Osama bin Laden, a good guy. Whoops, that just slipped. I can't
1: Third Reich had some good ideas. Whoa, what's the matter with me?
0: Hitler was a pretty good painter.
1: Whoa.
0: Whoops, that slipped out. Three hours.
1: You got 3 hours, it's going to happen.
0: It's going to happen. It's a long day for us, Mark. And then you had the podcast on top of that. You had another 45 minutes to an hour. Lord only knows what we're capable of saying today.
1: At some point.
0: Speaking of people
1: who used to have three-hour talk show gigs, who now have a slightly different gig, Chris DeGaulle is going to be a congressman.
0: Yes, man.
1: He won the primary in Missouri, in the 6th District of Missouri, right? Kansas City?
0: That's right.
1: And it's a Republican district, so he is going to win in November. I am so proud of our friend. So glad for him.
0: Congressman Chris DeGaulle.
1: Sounds nice, Greg.
0: Let me tell you, I talked about him yesterday or the day before yesterday, pointing out, do you realize what a risk it would be, what a gamble it is, what a commitment it is to say, I'm going to leave a well-paying big media gig.
1: This gig.
0: And I'm going to run for office.
1: Yep.
0: Now, I'm going to put this to you, Mr. King of talk show hosts in Texas, Mr. Legend.
1: Yeah.
0: Anybody ever asked you to run for office?
1: Oh, all the time.
0: Thank you.
1: Over 40 years. Once I was back in Texas for about 10 years, every once in a while you'll get this and get that.
0: Sure.
1: And it was never, ever going to happen.
0: And by the way, And by the way, you'd be incredible. I mean, you talk about being represented in Washington by somebody who loves and knows Texas and is a big-hearted guy, has a servant's heart. You would be amazing. Now, would you ever in a million years consider it?
1: Not a chance. I love the private sector. I love saying what I wish and not worrying if I occasionally make people angry because it's how I sleep at night. It's
0: you want to know why?
1: My heart is always at peace because I'm not beholden to donors or any party establishment or anything like that. Nope.
0: You want to know why?
1: What?
0: Let me tell you why. Because both of us, and I'm not saying this to be mean, we don't have that selflessness that a guy has to say, I'm going to walk away from all of this, yep, and I'm going to run for office to actually serve the people. I admire Chris so much. You think about this. Think about if it didn't work out.
1: He could leave. Mike, we talked about this because he was up against a young man on the only conservative on the Kansas City Council. His name escapes me. He will now slink back into obscurity. But it was like, could this be a close one? Is this may? And it was never. No election is ever a guarantee. And if that, can you imagine blowing away a talk show and then running for Congress and it doesn't work out? I mean, I'm sure, you know, Chris was not going to be eating dog food, but that it was a major gamble and he did it because he does have that heart for service. And like you, I lift it up and I absolutely am thrilled for him and have huge respect.
0: Just thrilled for him. Great. Congratulations, Congressman to be, Chris DeGaulle.
1: Love
0: and hey, you and me tackling it today on M&M Extra every day. That continues to grow and build. We welcomed Preborn as our new title sponsor.
1: Yes,
0: you and
1: we
0: I
1: did.
0: Love this organization, providing ultrasounds to young girls and young women and women who are maybe grappling with whether or not to abort that baby. Preborn has signed on to be our new title sponsor. Hey, the water's warm. If you want to sponsor the podcast, come on, reach out to Mark or me you have all the ways to get a hold of us, and we'll make you a good deal, and we'll move some product for you. And with Preborn, we're going to save some lives, and we're proud of that. So I was talking to my boss this morning about the podcast, and I said, Phil, it's the craziest thing. We joked that the talk shows have become the second most favorite part of our day, but I don't think we're joking anymore. We love this thing.
1: I still like this.
0: I like it, but I'm loving the podcast. I didn't think I was going to enjoy it so much. Did you?
1: I knew it would be. My bar for loving it and enjoying it was right about here, and it has been blasted and exploded and exceeded exponentially. It has.
0: Oh, it's wild. And no time constraints. We just kind of let loose. We're unfiltered,
1: no
0: unshamed,
1: filters,
0: unplugged.
1: No rules.
0: Mark goes blue.
1: Stop
0: all the time.
1: It. I don't.
0: You curse like a sailor. I'm kidding, but we're having fun. And so check it out wherever you get your podcast, Apple, Spotify, YouTube, of course, every day, live at noon Eastern, 11 Central. Check it out. We got a lot of growing people there watching it live and then listening to the podcast. But thanks for making this thing get off to such a great start. I think the future is very, very exciting, Mr. Davis.
1: Future is digital. I mean, there'll always be radio. There'll be radio. I mean, listen, 50 years from now, I don't know, but there we are. M&M Extra.
0: There
1: check it out after we're done. All right, man. Looking forward to your radio show. Mike's second favorite thing coming up 10 o'clock as soon as we are done right here on 660 AM. The Answer.
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3: In Dallas, eastbound 30 at Munger, there's an accident that blocks the right lane. Traffic's moving slow from Carroll Avenue. There's a two-minute delay. In Fort Worth, seeing a slowdown on the eastbound side of North Loop 820 between Azle Avenue and Mark IV Parkway. There's a five-minute delay. I'm Junior Caruso with your DFW traffic.
4: Beautiful sunny day today. Going to be hot, though. A high of 102. Going to feel more like 106. Clear skies tonight, a low of 81. Sunny and hot again tomorrow, a high near 101, gonna feel more like 105. Triple-digit heat sticks around. Friday, sunny, hot, a high near 101. Saturday, sunny, a high near 101. On Sunday, sunny, a high near 100. On Monday, sunny, a high near 100. 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
1: Into the way, way, way, way, way, way, way back machine, 1942. Woody Herman and his orchestra, Blues in the Night. We'll let Woody and his clarinet and his band take us out. We're going to talk to Tarrant County Judge Tim O'Hare about polling locations. Do they have enough? Everybody freaking out. We're reducing polling locations. It's an off-year election. How many do you need? We'll talk about a lot of things. Congressman Chip Roy is still coming up.
9: 905.
1: 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Mark Davis, stick around, much more to come.
9: A woman of sweet talk and give it a big eye. But when that sweet talking's done.
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13: SRN News, I'm Rich Thomason in Washington. As the vote count continues in Michigan, the Democratic U.S. Senate primary remains very close. More than 95% of the vote is in.
14: We knew that this was going to be a close race. And that's exactly what we've got.
15: You're listening to Michigan Congresswoman Haley Stevens after primary voters deliver a nail-biting finish in the Abdul El-Sayed Stevens Senate battle. A close race, not the 10-point lead polls predicted for an El-Sayed win. Votes still being counted in the wee hours.
16: Turns out it takes a long time to count some votes in Michigan.
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13: Former Salem Radio Network talk show host Chris DeGaulle won the Republican primary for Congress in Missouri's 6th Congressional District, beating four opponents, and he's favored to win in November in the heavily Republican Missouri district. This is SRN News.
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4: Morning, sunny skies, 83 degrees. I'm Nikki Whaley. Two suspects are in custody in Peru and are accused of drugging and murdering an American Airlines flight attendant who was based in Dallas. Eric Molina disappeared in March during a layover in Colombia. His body was found a few days later. Investigators in Colombia announced on Monday that the two suspects had been captured in Peru. Their names haven't been released, but police say the suspects are members of a gang in Colombia that targets tourists and visitors. Ever since James Tallarico beat Jasmine Crockett in the Democratic primary, there's been speculation about whether her backers would turn out in support. A new poll of black voters found overwhelming support for the candidate.
17: Almost 9 out of 10 plan to vote for James Tallarico in the fall.
4: That's pollster Mark Jones. He says Tallarico will need that and more to beat Republican Kim Paxton. And he says it will not be easy. He says the poll also found an overwhelming majority of recent black voters believe the Democratic Party in Texas takes them for granted. The Perot Museum is gearing up for a $90 million expansion. It appears documents filed late last month with the Texas Department of Licensing and Regulation shows the museum plans to add a four-level parking garage, a covered walkway, a new entrance, an event space, and bathrooms. Now you know what's going on. I'm Nikki Whaley on 660 AM The Answer.
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3: In Dallas, eastbound 30 at Munger, there's an accident that blocks the right lane. Traffic's moving slow from Carroll Avenue. There's a two-minute delay. In Fort Worth, seeing a slowdown on the eastbound side of North Loop 820 between Azle Avenue and Mark IV Parkway. There's a five-minute delay. I'm Junior Caruso with your DFW traffic.
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1: All right, everybody, come on around. Let's gather. It is the second hour together here on this Wednesday, the fifth day of August 2026. And it was quite the evening of tense and kinetic gatherings in various elected bodies. Westlake Council approved the data center that a lot of people didn't want. McKinney City Council approved the mosque expansion that a whole lot of people didn't want. We're talking about that, too. And Tarrant County Commissioners meeting, Tarrant County Court, had a fascinating meeting in which they were talking about polling locations. How many polling locations do you need for the midterms? So that got very interesting. And so what happened and what does it all mean? Tarrant County Judge Tim O'Hare joins us. We'll talk about that and a few other things. Welcome, sir. How you doing?
23: Hey, good morning. You described it as a fascinating meeting. I guess that's one way to put it.
1: So what adjective would you ascribe?
23: I mean, it was a circus, and this is what happens. So we have a Democrat member of the Commissioner's Court who turns everything into a circus, who turns everything into a crisis of biblical proportions, and, you know, spreads the narrative of, oh, Republicans have cooked it to where we're taking polling places out of all these places. Interestingly enough, the same thing happened a year ago where the elections administrator brought polling places and we had a discussion and we added polling places. My view on this is we let him do his job. And when it came to the number of early voting sites that he came up with, I thought it was reasonable. Could you add two or three or four? Yes. When he came up with the election day sites, I thought it was unreasonable. I thought he missed the mark. No Republican on the commissioner's court was planning to vote for that large a reduction in polling places. Just wasn't happening. Never was happening. And, you know, I see some of these their media accomplices writing stories, Tarrant County Republicans set to vote to close polling locations. Well, it just simply was not accurate, but that's kind of the way it is on our side of the aisle.
1: So let's take a look at what numbers were. The elections commissioner is Clint Ludwig, and I believe it would have cut election day sites from 316, which was what we had in the 2022 midterms, to 176. That's almost half. And I think you saw that number and said, "Whoa, that seems too low even to me." So
23: way too much.
1: Yeah. So how did it unfold from there?
23: Well, so we asked him, you know, instead of go after him with torches and pitchforks, you know, I just asked him, tell us how you came up with this. How'd you do this? And he actually had a very good explanation for how he did it. Now, his job is not to think of the political ramifications. That's what the people who are elected to political office do. But he went through and said, okay, on average, there is no more than one point, this is on election day, there's no more than 1.5 miles on average between polling places.
1: Right.
23: On average, there was a bus stop 1,000 feet or less from polling places. He went through a formula. And one of the things that we had directed him for probably a couple of years to clean up. So, you know, the a county is divided into commissioner precincts. Well, when I first got there, one precinct, precinct one, stop me if you've heard this one before, a Democrat precinct, had 100 election day locations.
1: Yes.
23: While the other ones had 25% less.
1: Do tell.
23: So, well, that's not fair. So we're going to clean that up, and we have. So he was very conscious of that. The other thing he was conscious of is we had multiple polling places that are literally located, and I'm talking about in years past, literally located across the street from polling places. Yeah. Now, when I say across the street, some people might have in their head, yeah, but it's across this big giant road and 3 miles down the road. No, no, no. Literally, you can walk out of the parking lot of one into the parking lot of another. And we said, well, that's a waste of money. But then the other thing, in 2024, we had only 20% of the turnout was on election day. And we had some polling locations, and these things cost thousands of dollars to man and to have the machines there. We had some polling places that were single digits all day long, like 9 people showed up in 12 hours.
1: Yeah.
23: We had a handful of others that were 12, 13, 14, things like that. So that's what all he was trying to do and deal with. I just think he came up way short of what it should have been. And I mean, he got his, scolding from some of the members of the court. He's a good guy. He's an honest broker. And, we said, go back to the drawing board. But oddly enough, that's the same thing that happened last time. And the narrative that, of course, Democrats like to spread, that Republicans were doing this, voter oppression, voter suppression, black and brown, minority, disenfranchisement, all the buzzwords they always say, it's just a load of garbage, which things coming out of that side of the aisle, at least in Tarrant County Commissioner's Court, always are.
1: So there are 4 commissioner precincts, right?
23: Right.
1: All right. And I think that what Mr. Ludwig had done is it's the definition of fair. I think his numbers had, let's have 44 each, because he talked about 176 divided by 4 is 44 each. How many? So what seems like an ideal number to you?
23: Well, it's a great question. And if you look at the map, so like he had a map, actually precinct 4, which is a solid Republican precinct, that one had the least representation of polling sites. Oh. Now, of course, you didn't hear any Democrats mention that, but that had the biggest gaps. And what is a fair number? I mean, remember, people get 13 days of voting. There are multiple days of 12 hours. The whole mail-in ballot process, I think it's 30-something days, not that you can put your vote in, but that the whole process goes on. So, I mean, there are so many ways and opportunities to vote, so many ways to get rides to polls, so many candidates, groups offering rides to polls, and people take buses in. So the whole narrative of it's hard to vote, that's just garbage. We're going to make sure legal people are voting. We've got right now, we have found, I think it's 86, what we believe to be illegal aliens registered to vote in Tarrant County. We're waiting for confirmation from the feds on, okay, are they or are they not? And then they'll start going after them. But to answer your question, what's a reasonable number? The moment I say 250, yeah, I'm pulling it out of a hat.
1: Yep.
23: The moment I say 300, I'm pulling it out of a hat.
1: Yep.
23: The other thing I want to commend our election administrator over. So this is not a quick plug to say, hey, look what we've done. This is the truth. We've cut taxes more than anybody else, better than anybody else in the entire state of Texas on a county level. And there's no close second over the last 3 years. And so our staff has bought into we're going to look for ways to save money. We're going to look for ways to save money. Here, he just went too far, and we'll get it fixed and we'll get it right.
1: Tarrant County Judge Tim O'Hare is here. All right, let's talk about a couple of other things that strike me. The last time I saw you in the news a couple of days ago, just about everybody having anything to do with Tarrant County or anything to do with Fort Worth was asked for thoughts on the end of an era, the end of an amazing legacy, and the passing of former mayor and Congresswoman Kay Granger. It's hard to imagine a Tarrant County and a Fort Worth that doesn't contain her, because it has for so very, very long. And how did you find out, and what were your thoughts about her record of service?
23: You know, I got a couple of different messages that told me she had passed away and that this is about to come out, hit the news. I got several different folks. And so my time and her time barely overlapped. I can tell you my interactions with her were always positive, always encouraging. She actually donated to my first campaign and said, I sure hope you win. And we met a couple of times. She was always very gracious to me. I think you said it. I mean, she truly was a Fort Worth institution. And, you know, all the things, and I'm sure you've already talked about it, but the first female mayor of Fort Worth, the first female Republican from Texas in the House of Representatives. I even think she like served on planning and zoning. Her affliction, and I don't pretend to be a doctor, but she had you know, memory issues. I don't know if it was Alzheimer's, dementia. I don't know what it was. But that is such a horrible, terrible disease. I'm sure for the person experiencing it, but for the family, my brother has that now. He's pretty deep into it. He's only 70. And it is just awful to see and participate in. But yeah, Kay was, sometimes it's an overused word. Kay was a trailblazer, paved the way, and probably Fort Worth had no better champion. The defense industry, those companies that are part of the defense industry in Fort Worth and Tarrant County, there was no better friend.
1: And because of where the bar is set, you know, here in my world of conservative media and your world of conservative office holding, the particularly conservative folks will say, I spent years and years and years bristling at the ways in which Kay Granger was not Brandon Gill. And I said, but she was never going to be. The 12th district was not the 26th. This was, I mean, anybody with an R is better than anybody with a D, even though her predecessor, Pete Guerin, I had Pete Guerin on the show. You ever run into Pete back in the day?
23: I run into him now regularly. You know, he's on the new Fort Worth ISD school board, and I see him at multiple events.
1: Yeah, so quite the family there, Pete and Charlie, brothers of consequence. And so Pete was the congressman at the time when I came back to my native Texas in 1994, and I'd have Pete on, and he was a Democrat at that time. I mean, talk about blue dog, barely center left. He was probably more of a center right Democrat. And I'd say, dude, just come be a Republican. Why can't you do this? Just come be a Republican. And we just sort of playfully, I believe that as of a couple of years ago, Pete actually has become a Republican. And so in those primaries, from my friend Chris Putnam, who now runs Dallas Express, to Mike Brassavan in 2010, all these people came out and said, hey, vote for me. I'm more conservative than Kay. Hey, vote for me. I'm more conservative than Kay. And she just beat them repeatedly like a drum. She was exactly the degree of conservatism that the district wanted, even if others were occasionally bristling at that. But there was no differing with what she did for the military, just an amazing legacy and just a heart for service and a gracious lady, and she will be missed.
23: You know, you've seen those, and well said, Mark, you've seen those, I guess you'd call them tributes, and they start with, well, I may have disagreed with him on this and this and this, and well, I may, you know what, man, they're gone. It's a real human being whose family members have lost their mom or their grandma. Yeah. I'm not into that. I would say thank you for serving. She left quite the legacy, was quite the trailblazer, and I don't get into on something like this. So, you know, I didn't agree with Lindsey Graham on everything either, and you know what? People don't agree with me on everything either. Yeah. But at the end of the day, right now, what we're fighting, I mean, we are fighting actual socialists, not calling them socialists because they're a little socialistic. No, real socialists. We're fighting radicals, and we got to remember that. We got to certainly remember that come November.
1: That is the election for a county judge. And on a final thing, this will resonate. I said, hey, how's your summer going? And Tim's answer was, it's over. Over? It's August 5th. When does school start for your family?
23: August 11th. I mean, we didn't start school, Mark, until usually after Labor Day.
1: Exactly.
23: I mean, there's still
1: right.
23: another 6 weeks of summer left.
1: Yep. Now, here's the thing. And again, Texas state law, I shoved it for the most part to the fourth Monday in August. That would be the 24th. But are there these exceptions? This thing called, does the word district of innovation mean anything to you?
23: Yeah, you know, this is one. We have an incredible school board in Southlake, the Carroll ISD school board. Literally seven phenomenal people. I don't get a vote on this. If I were voting, I would not be voting to start school on August 11th.
1: What the people who want it? They say there's a better balance between the fall and spring semesters, so the Christmas winter break falls more evenly in the middle, more instructional days before standardized testing.
23: I think you get, you know, back when I was in school, probably back when you were in school, I didn't get Thanksgiving week off. Yeah. I got Thursday, Friday off.
1: Yeah.
23: Now it's the whole week off. There's another, you know, part of the, there's multiple, I guess, 4-day weekends mixed into the calendar, at least one in the fall, at least one in the spring. And at Christmas, they usually give it an extra day, not just the 10 days. Spring break, I think they give an extra day. So there's some pluses. I just don't like, I mean, it's still, you know, 186 degrees outside and the pool is still hot.
1: Exactly.
23: And I still think that's when you take the kids back to school. But I'm old school.
1: He's a man of the people, County Judge Tim O'Hare. I knew we'd cover a lot of things. Thank you, man. Appreciate your time as always.
23: Yeah, always. Take care, Mark.
1: It is 8:23. Mark Davis, 6:60 a.m. The Answer.
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3: In Trophy Club, eastbound 114 near Trophy Club Drive, a disabled vehicle blocks the right lane. Traffic is moving slow from FM 156. There's a 15-minute delay. And then on the eastbound side of 30 in Dallas, there's a disabled vehicle blocking the right lane near Munger, and there's a 10-minute delay from Sylvan. I'm Junior Caruso with your DFW traffic.
4: Sunny skies, hot today, a high near 102. The humidity is going to make it feel like 106. Clear skies tonight, a low around 81. Sunny and hot again tomorrow, a high of 101, going to feel more like 105. On Friday, sunny, hot, a high near 101. We'll be staying in the triple digits this weekend. Saturday, sunny, a high of 101. Sunday, sunny, a high of 100. Monday, sunny, a high of 100. 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
1: We got a traditional country birthday. Vern Gosden.
7: This highway of heartache is rocky.
1: His 1983 album was called If You're Gonna Do Me Wrong, Do It Right. Love it.
7: You can't build.
1: This is Way Down Deep.
7: Ashes of love and roses don't bloom in the snow.
1: Vern Gosden, born this date, 1934. Passed away back in 2009.
7: Where once it was cold and dark.
1: Download you some Vern the way country used to be. All right, this is not the way politicians used to be, but it's the way some of them are now. I'm swimming in clips from Abdul al-Sayed. They went and found, and now that everybody's like, oh, the Muslim radical has won. And listen, I'm going to tell you something about Abdul al-Sayed and Mamdani in New York. I really actually do not believe that they are among the ones who are looking to, you know, ram Sharia law down our throats just yet. Although the McKinney Mosque situation has everybody going, let's not even go there. Don't even take the risk. Don't take the risk. So anyway, one of the more oft spread clips is, now this is use of metaphor, you remember what I think Michelle Obama famously said, when they go low, we go high, as if Democrats fight clean and don't smear people. Yeah, well, Abdul ain't having that.
8: Don't back down. We don't back down. With all due respect, if they go low, we don't go high. We take them to the mud and choke them out.
1: Okay. There's your next senator from Michigan, unless Mike Rogers can beat him, which I think he can. All right, 866-660-5759. Let's go inside that McKinney City Council meeting. It was festive, as a lot of people showed up talking about the mosque expansion, which the McKinney Council greenlit 7-0. All right, we'll evaluate next. Mark Davis, 8:31, into the newsroom we go, and here is Nikki Whaley.
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4: Good morning, sunny skies, 83 degrees. I'm Nikki Whaley. President Trump's pick to lead the Justice Department's been approved by a key Senate committee. Todd Blanche won the support of Senator John Cornyn by signing a deal to permanently rescind the nearly $2 billion anti-weaponization fund.
9: The weaponization fund is dead, and of course I expect them to live up to that in any future litigation. While this may sound like nitpicking to some, it's critically important not only to me but to other members of the Senate.
4: That fund was billed as a way to compensate those who were unfairly targeted by the Biden administration. A federal judge has set a March 2027 trial date in the antitrust lawsuit challenging Paramount's proposed merger with Warner Brothers Discovery. Here's Mark Mayfield.
11: The date is later than Paramount requested and could prove costly. If the deal doesn't close by October the 1st, the company has to pay $7 million per day to shareholders at Warner Brothers Discovery. A coalition of 12 state attorneys general believes that the $111 billion merger would reduce competition. The Writers Guild of America has filed a separate lawsuit raising concern about the impact on writers. Paramount maintains that the merger would strengthen its ability to compete with major streaming companies and ultimately benefit consumers.
4: Now you know what's going on. I'm Nikki Whaley on 660 AM The Answer.
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14: In Trophy Club, eastbound 114 near Trophy Club Drive, a disabled vehicle blocks the right lane. Traffic is moving slow from FM 156. There's a 15-minute delay. And then on the eastbound side of 30 in Dallas, there's a disabled vehicle block on the right lane near Munger, and there's a 10-minute delay from Sylvan. I'm Junior Caruso with your DFW traffic.
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1: All right. 837. Some vintage Deep Purple, Sail Away from Burn, 1974. I have some Deep Purple news. Glenn Hughes, the powerful, high-voiced bass player singer from that sort of David Coverdale, Glenn Hughes, mid-70s era of Deep Purple. He tours a lot and plays some old vintage Deep Purple records, but had to cancel tours. They have like open-heart surgery coming out. So prayers and thoughts.

not just another religion. It's not just another theological disagreement. It's not just how folks worship. It's what are they up to. It is abundantly unfair to presume that every Muslim in North Texas envisions a steamroller of Sharia law subverting the entire United States Constitution. But since we don't know who thinks that's a good idea and who doesn't, it becomes a protective stance that a lot of people take that says, you know, I think it might be time to draw some lines. And might it disadvantage some well-meaning people? Might. I'm real sorry about that. But we are trying to prevent becoming Europe. We're trying to prevent becoming Dearborn, Michigan. We're trying to prevent becoming Minnesota. So what are those things? What are those concerns that are beyond theology? Because again, everybody can worship and believe whatever they wish. But when you have some of it, let's talk about Sharia. If when you have some of these private Islamic tribunals that produce outcomes that might be less favorable to women or children than civil law, and U.S. courts have handled cases involving foreign Sharia-based divorces, custody judgments, prenups, if there's conflict, American law, state law, must prevail. Parallel systems. You'll hear this term a lot. Parallel systems. Informal or formal Islamic arbitration exists in some major Texas cities and other places. They're voluntary in theory, but can involve serious social and religious pressure. And this creates uneven protection, especially for women, for converts, without the transparency or appeal of civil courts. Political Islam. And listen, there's political Christianity. There's political Judaism. Being political, it's kind of funny. We have freedom of religion. We also have freedom of speech. You can say and stand for and advocate whatever you like. But when things are in direct contrast to the United States Constitution and its precepts for not having a theocracy, we have a secular government, but not a secular society. When we have things that seem to run roughshod over the concept of free speech, I mean, listen, we'll talk about freedom of religion. Try leaving the faith. Try. You know what torqued off Osama bin Laden the most? You might think, how about Jews? Nope. Infidels. People who, and not just the American infidels here in the Great Satan, who never were Muslims, but those who wander from the guardrails of the faithful. That's what really got him worked up. So, since there is no magic detector that we can enact, knowing to what level, is it 1%, 5%, half of 1%, 20%? I don't think it's 20. But guess what? I bet they never thought it was going to be 20 in Europe either. It is not your dad's Europe. It is not your dad's Muslim faith. It is a different time. And this kind of vigilance, it is not Islamophobia, as I mentioned yesterday. What is a phobia? A phobia is an unreasonable fear. This is not an unreasonable concern. And so I offer this to you. I don't know what the solution is. Now, there are some people. Somebody gave me my own precept back. Hey, Mark, how about reduce to zero? In this case, reduced to zero. Reduced to zero is the logic that I bring that sometimes says, look, I, for example, have reduced to zero my likelihood of being hit by a train while stalled on the train tracks because I'm never, never going to go around the guardrail or to go around the barrier. Reduced to zero my chance of, getting lung cancer from cigarettes because I'm never going to smoke cigarettes. Anytime you can reduce something to zero and not adversely affect your life, it's a good thing in personal policy, personal health, personal interactions, et cetera, et cetera, et cetera. And I guess folks are saying, how about if we reduce to zero the likelihood of, jihadists expanding in North Texas by just, I don't know, what do you want to do? Shut down all the mosques? Can't do that, it would seem. So what

0: can we do? What is, those of us who are invoking Texas law and constitutional law in our concerns about the rise of radical Islam, our solutions must comport with the Constitution as well. So what does that look like? And here's what it looked like on Channel 11 last night. Anchor Doug Dunbar starting us off.
1: The property, as it's proposed, would sit right near Virginia Parkway and Crutcher Crossing. The McKinney Islamic Association says it wants to build a dedicated prayer area, gym, classrooms, cafeteria, and a community space. The group wants to develop the new property to accommodate their growing community, they say. But U.S. Representative Keith Self cautioned the council about the potential consequences of allowing plans to go through.
2: Look, you and I are no matters of conscience. The freedom to choose our faith or not does not exist in political Islam. Ask any Muslim what the penalty is for leaving political Islam. It's death. I have any number of videos of imams in America, modern day America, preaching sedition, open sedition against the U.S. Constitution and the laws of this land.
0: That's 3rd District Congressman Keith Self, and he's correct. So we can go mosque by mosque, imam by imam. Do they all do that? Nope. Will some of them never do that? Sure, some will never do that. Some aren't doing it now, but they might start. Maybe it's just a waiting game.
2: All safe.
1: So that was that moment, but then moments later, the crowd got pretty riled up after one resident defended the new mosque, saying its members are a fabric of the community and have been for decades.
0: Well, he's not wrong about that, but, you know, but again, in there, in that, are some elements of that fabric, the kind of thing that might unravel Texas law or constitutional governance.
3: For American Muslim neighbors, the McKinney Islamic Association, Sharia is understood as a personal religious framework that guides prayer, fasting, charity, marriage, family life, and personal ethics.
0: Well, okay, yes, but that's not all it does. that is Sharia in your personal faith, in the exercise of your relationship with your mosque and your clergy. Absolutely. But and if that were it, and that were as far as it ever went, that would be one thing. But there are tentacles of Sharia that by necessity go further.
3: Yes, every religion and every culture have its extremists and radicals, and they should be condemned wherever they exist. But that is not who we're talking about tonight. We're talking about families who have spent decades serving this community and raising their children here and demonstrating their actions by the values they live by. Finally, this meeting is not about rezoning. House of Worship is already a permitted use.
0: Holy moly. The crowd is not happy.
3: And this decided many years ago.
1: Well, you can hear it, and you can also see it visually in the room. A lot of division over his comments that were shared tonight. Public comment, by the way, it is now just a couple of minutes after 10 o'clock. Still ongoing. We are now in the fourth hour of comments tonight. City leaders, of course, have not yet voted on the proposal.
0: Yeah, they did. And it was 7-0 to approve the site plan for the new McKinney Islamic Association facility. All right, let's roll over to Channel 8. See what our buddy Coles. Was it Cole Sullivan? Yes, it was. And here was his offering last evening on the big WFAA.
4: Until this summer, this man ran this town.
3: But that is not who we're talking about tonight. Talking about...
0: By the way, the guy who was getting just heckled, it was former Mayor George Fuller.
3: Families who have spent decades serving this community and raising their children here.
4: The former mayor had to be escorted out of council chambers by McKinney police to keep him safe from the crowd. Many angry about what was supposed to be a procedural vote. A vote on a site plan for a proposed mosque on 5.5 acres of land off Virginia Parkway. The city's planning and zoning recommended approval, and council members say the vote is procedural, simply whether the plan complies with the city's standards. But so many people signed up to speak, the meeting got delayed as the city secretary struggled to enter everyone's names, and the crowd got restless. When the meeting eventually began, it soon got rowdy.
5: Say no to Sharia. This is a nation founded on Christians.
4: with neighbors.
5: It's a serious threat to McKinney and to the nation.
4: And elected leaders voicing their opposition to Islam.
2: Child marriage, honor killings. Don't tell me it can't happen here.
0: Congressman Keith Sullivan.
4: Events like that got cheers, and supporters banged on the windows of the chamber in support. Other neighbors raised concerns about traffic.
6: It is huge, and there is no way the 5.5-acre site on Virginia Parkway can handle 2,000 people.
4: And other speakers faced boos and heckles as they voiced support for the mosque.
7: Fear and prejudice have no place in public policy or in Texas. This is not the American way.
0: Nor is it fear, nor is it prejudice, nor is it, it is righteous concern. It is judgment based on the perception of real risk. Have you been to Europe? Have you been to Dearborn, Michigan? Are you telling me that's impossible in our state of Texas? Only if we are asleep at the switch. But again, I ask, what does vigilance look like? What are we allowed to do to stand up to this while being in harmony with the Constitution that we arm ourselves with for our objections?
8: And that meeting is still ongoing right now, more than 3.5 hours after it began. A city spokesperson just told me they had more than 150 people sign up to speak.
0: And it wrapped up at about, the vote happened at about 11:30 last night after several hours, as you could see, of public comment. All right, there we are, 866-660-5759, Mark Davis, 850.
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10: In Carrollton, on the southbound side of the Sam Rayburn Tollway, an accident at Martin Boulevard blocks two right lanes. That has you backed up to Old Denton Road. There's a 5 to 6 minute delay. And then at Trophy Club, eastbound 114 near Trophy Club Drive, a disabled vehicle in the right lane. There's a 15 minute delay from FM 156. I'm Junior Caruso with your DFW traffic.
11: Beautiful sunny day today. Going to be hot, though. A high of 102. Going to feel more like 106. Clear skies tonight, a low of 81. Sunny and hot again tomorrow, a high near 101. Going to feel more like 105. Friday, sunny, hot, a high near 101. 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
0: 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If you feel like you have been kicked upside the head with historians, air quotes, who just don't seem to like America very much. Even in this 250th birthday year of the United States, there are a lot of people chronicling our past who just seem to want to bag on us from the word go. We're a human society. Have we been perfect? Far from it. Are there things to talk about that are unpleasant in our past? Of course there are. But the notion that those should be the guiding factor, that's the locomotive that ought to drive the train, that's not the way they feel at Our American Stories. 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
0: When Rick Derringer said, hey, I'm going to form a band, you know what I'm going to call it? Derringer. It made sense. Help me make it right. From there, that band's wonderful album, 1976, that is Loosen Up Your Grip. All right, we're all going to get a grip on things with Congressman for now. He wanted to be AG. That didn't work out. Mays Middleton beat him in the primary. But I have a feeling Chip Roy's career in our midst is not done. He's going to enjoy some downtime in the Hill Country. We'll talk a little bit about various things going on in Congress, some Save America Act, obviously. But also, Chip's been a big deal, talking about the Islamification of Texas. He says that Dallas in particular is ground zero. He took special aim at this epic city, planned residential community, and talked about that as an article of the Islamification of America. A quote from Chip, if we're not careful, America will fall just like what we're seeing happen in London or Paris. Well, all right. Seems like an opportunity to say hey to a congressman for another 150 days or so in our 21st District of Texas. Chip Roy joins us next. And then you can. Why don't you hop online right now, and we can talk to you about various things in the news. There's plenty. 866-660-5759. Mark Davis, 857.
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23: With SRN News, I'm Rich Thomason in Washington. With almost 100% of the votes counted in Michigan's Democrat U.S. Senate primary, leftist Abdul El-Sayed holds a one-point lead over establishment-backed Congresswoman Haley Stevens. Polls had predicted a double-digit win for El-Sayed. Republican Senator Rick Scott says that he and his Republican colleagues not through with Dr. Anthony Fauci as they investigate the COVID-19 response.
24: The Homeland Security Committee, which I'm on, we're going to hold him in contempt, and that will get referred to the Department of Justice. Then they'll make a decision what they're going to do. Remember, Steve Bannon and Peter Navarro went to jail over the same, basically, you know, not being willing to answer questions.
23: The Florida Republican speaking with the Salem Radio Network. Rally underway on Wall Street. The Dow up 464 points. The Nasdaq 83 points higher. This is SRN News.
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11: Good morning, sunny skies, 86 degrees. I'm Nikki Whaley. The Westlake Planning and Zoning Committee on Tuesday voted to approve the site for a data center despite fierce opposition from residents. The proposed Circle T data center campus would go up on an 87-acre site along Highway 377 near the Keller city limits. Residents from both Westlake and Keller spoke out against the building of the data center, citing noise, water usage, environmental impacts, traffic, and declining property values. The center will be powered entirely by Oncor, which has some concerned about their power bills going up. The proposal now heads to the Westlake Town Council for further discussions. Opposition to an $800 million development in Northwest Dallas at Preston and Royal Lane is growing as neighborhood groups have formed a coalition. Several neighborhood organizations like Melshire Estates, Wimberley Court, and Bluffview have created D13 to go before the Dallas Planning Commission meeting on Thursday. The Preston Royal development's opposed to due to a planned 19-story condominium tower that would be around 240 feet. The current zoning limits are 54 feet, and residents say they don't want a skyscraper in their backyards. The developer said they could reduce the maximum height by 85 feet, but that may not satisfy the group. Now you know what's going on. I'm Nikki Whaley on 660 AM The Answer.
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10: In Carrollton on the southbound side of the Sam Rayburn Tollway, an accident at Martin Boulevard blocks two right lanes. That has you backed up to Old Denton Road. There's a 5 to 6 minute delay. And then at Trophy Club, eastbound 114 near Trophy Club Drive, a disabled vehicle's in the right lane. There's a 15 minute delay from FM 156. I'm Junior Caruso with your DFW traffic.
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0: 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There you go. Enjoy that. On today's radio adventure, we've talked to Tarrant County Judge Tim O'Hare about various things going on in the county, polling locations, et cetera, et cetera. It is time to head into the halls of Congress to say hi to 21st District Congressman Chip Roy in the house. Welcome, sir. How are you?
29: Great to be with you, Mark. How are you?
0: I am fantastic. We were just talking about the calendar. 150 or so days until your successor, Mark Teixeira, is sworn in. How are you feeling about that? What are you going to try to pack into these last few months of action?
29: Well, obviously, you know, as the author of the SAVE Act, that's been front and center with the president, with all of my colleagues, making it front and center. We passed it four times out of the House. So we'll try to get that done. But, look, I've got a lot of things I want to finish out strong. Obviously, I care a lot about spending. I care a lot about making sure our military has the assets they need. I care a lot about healthcare freedom. I care a lot about big issues that I want to make sure we fight for every inch we can get over the next 4 or 5 months, regardless of the outcome of the election. And I mean, I happen to be one of those guys that is not black-pilled about the election, right? Like, some people are going, oh my God, you know, it's going to be tough. I still believe very much in a lot of what we're doing. Obviously, we want to see the Senate move some things. But we got a lot of work to do in order to move voters and to make sure that we retain majorities in the House and the Senate so we can finish 2 years with President Trump strong. But I'm going to keep fighting. But it's like, I view, this is a little existential here, Mark, but, you know, I'm a Christian, and my worldview, like, I ran hard for my election. I believed in it. I still believe in my cause. And on January 3rd, when I'm no longer sworn in, I'm going to keep fighting the cause. Like, God puts you where you're supposed to be when you're supposed to be there. So I've got a lot to keep fighting, and I've got a lot of plans that I'm still kind of working on, but want to finish strong over the next 150 days and pass the baton to Mark. And four terms in Congress, I was supposed to be there then, and now I'm going to be doing something else next year.
0: So in the days that you have left to do congressional things, those of you in the House who have been the warriors for the SAVE Act, it has to drive you crazy to watch it just languish in the Senate, and even worse, to watch them look at the prospect of just taking a lollygag month off. It has to make you crazy. So what do you want? If you could wave a wand and make the Senate do something, would it involve nuking the filibuster, making it part of a reconciliation package so it wouldn't need the 60 votes? What would you love to see happen?
29: Well, when we've been on the show before talking about this, my preferred path back in the spring was to really, truly enforce the talking filibuster. And here's why, Mark. And it's actually important. You're a student of politics. The Senate is actually an important cooling saucer, right? I believe that. I'm a creature of the Senate. I was chief of staff to Ted Cruz, as you know. And I believed it was important that Ted Cruz take the floor trying to stop the funding of Obamacare in 2014, because I knew it would drive up the prices of health care. We've been proven correct. And it was important to have that fight, and we did, and we slowed things down. I want to preserve that option, but I know Democrats are going to nuke the filibuster. So if you ask me right now if I'm choosing between nuking the filibuster and getting a lot of things done and not nuking the filibuster and not getting anything done, I'll choose nuking it. But I do think we can still fight for a true filibuster. Like, you go to the floor, you want to talk, you want to slow things down, give speeches, you're within your rights to do so. But when you burn your time, maybe that's 2 weeks, maybe it's three, then it's time to go vote, and let's just have a vote at 51. That's what I think the purpose of the cooling saucer actually is. So that's my preferred path. Obviously, I voted for the budget reconciliation in July. And for your listeners, they're well informed, but sometimes it gets wonky. The reconciliation process is really supposed to be about debt, deficits, taxes, right? It's monetary. We are now starting to use it to try to end run to get effectively policy or fund things that Democrats are blocking, right? We used it to fund ICE and Border Patrol. Now we're trying to see if we can tag the Save America Act along with it and force the debate in the Senate. I think it's possible, but it is a big lift, because you gotta kind of accept that you're going to do that on the back of reconciliation at a 51 vote threshold, and you've got three or four or five senators that are suspect of that. So I'm for pushing everything we can, move every lever we can, and then push the Senate to find a way. Ultimately, that's the real thing here, Mark. Senators, go find a way to deliver. Stop hiding behind rules and deliver while you protect the institution you claim you want to protect.
0: Congressman Chip Roy is here. And if he had become Attorney General, and I think Mays Middleton will do this, there'll be a lot of attention paid to the Islamification of Texas. And you've paid a lot of attention to that in your congressional terms just last night in McKinney. 7-0 vote for a mosque expansion. Yep. We've talked about this. Help me navigate this and show me how you would navigate it. Are we a nation of religious freedom? Yes. Are you more or less American because of what faith you are? No. Do you get to worship and have mosques and have places of worship? Of course you do. But is there a sizable concern about how many, what level of mischief might lie within some of these Islamic centers, from the Epic Ranch thing to various other imams you can find who just have views that are not compatible with constitutional governance. What is the exact right level of concern, and what can we, in a nation that has religious freedom, can you do? Well, you can't say no mosques. It would seem like that's a non-starter. So what does proper vigilance look like?
29: So there are a number of things here. This could be an hour-long answer, so you're going to have to pump the brakes on me here, Mark.
0: I'm ready. Go for it. That's the reason I asked it earlier.
29: We can do a podcast if you want. But look, here's the thing. Number one, let's remember at our core principles of our founding, Adams, Jefferson, all of them at that time. And by the way, I'm a Jefferson guy, right? Virginia Statute of Religious Freedom. I went to the University of Virginia, right? I'm steeped in these core principles. But they were also baked into what we were as a Christian nation built on Judeo-Christian principles. And there was an acknowledgement at the time, right, with the Barbary pirates. You know this, right? You're familiar with the history.
0: Yeah, absolutely.
29: Where they were engaging with these Muslims and saying, hey, why are you sinking our ships? And they said, because we're supposed to. Right? I mean, they're basically saying, like, because we're called to be at war with you, effectively. To which Jefferson and Adams were like, well, that's garbage. And that, now let's fast forward to today. And when you've got stated goals of not just tiny segments, but large segments of the Muslim population and of imams in Texas and worldwide that will lay out in their memoranda that they went where they wish to wage jihad against the West, you have to address that as the political ideology that it is. And you need to target it, and you need to root it out, because that you cannot hide a religion behind a political ideology, or vice versa, however you want to put it. And that's what we're seeing here. The fact of the matter is, you can't just say, look, I'm a communist, and that means, or I'm a Marxist, and that means I get First Amendment protection because that's my religion. Wait a minute. That you can't just declare something a religion that you're now saying, no, this is effectively political ideology. We are called to wage jihad against the West and convert America and Texas into Islamic states. So I'm not going to get in front of Mays. I ran for that position, or in front of current Attorney General Ken Paxton. But I will tell you that legally, and I'm the chair of the subcommittee of the Constitution. I've thought about these issues. I believe that there are strong arguments to make in court about the nature of this being political, the nature of this being abhorrent to and undermining our way of life in Western civilization, including Sharia, which is a big component of this. And Keith Self, my brother, who co-founded the Sharia Free America Caucus with me, we've been holding meetings and gatherings and introducing bills in Washington. He was there last night in McKinney. And, you know, I don't know if you know this, I lived in McKinney when I was a federal prosecutor, when I was in the U.S. Attorney's Office, and I was in Sherman and Plano. My wife was born in Plano. She grew up in Plano, went to Plano East High School. And my son was born in Plano. My daughter was born in Frisco. That area is very, important to me. And Keith Self was talking about it last night. A lot of other people that went to the microphone and went to McKinney and raising the concerns. And they're right to raise those concerns, Mark. And so we've got to address this as a political ideology, and one that in which Sharia is counterfactual to our Western form of government, our declaration, and our laws. Not easy, complicated stuff, but you got to speak truth to this.
0: 100%. So as the future rolls out in, let's make it a hypothetical Texas town where a hypothetical Muslim community says, we'd like to build a mosque, we'd like to have an Islamic center, we'd like to have playgrounds and churches and worship and this and that. And the locals will gather and either say, okay, sounds great, religious freedom, yay. Or the locals will gather and go, oh, I don't think so, because we don't want to become Dearborn, Michigan, or Minnesota, or London, or Paris. Everybody will be entitled to that view. Will it be hard? Will it be challenging to find a basis to just flat out draw a line in the sand and say no because of bad things that we've seen other people say, because of ulterior motives that we can ascribe to a whole lot of folks who look and sound and worship like you? We're just saying flat out no to this mosque. Can we do it?
29: Well, we saw that unfolding. And by the way, I'm not neck deep in this. I haven't read it, and I always like to be deeply understanding what's happening. But but up in Oklahoma, right? You're familiar with this too, right? Where they took a position in a town in Oklahoma, saying they were going to vote out and not allow this mosque. And now you've got the current Department of Justice under RLUPA, right? The what about the acronym? Religious Land Use Protection Act, maybe? Yep. I might have made that up. Correct me. That they are saying, well, we need to protect your ability to carry out your faith here. So there's a real life example of what you're going to be dealing with in a small Texas town with the hypothetical you just outlined. My argument is, when you go look at the network of the Islamists that are pushing the creation of these Islamic centers, mosques throughout the state and the country, that when you look at the rhetoric that they're never more than one degree separated from, or they themselves are a part of, that you realize that it is purposeful and it is designed to Islamify Texas and our country, implement Sharia, and to effectively take over America in the West. To me, that is something you must say no to. Now, that's different than saying, okay, where people gather in a living room in someone's house, or maybe they rent a space and they have whatever discussion they're having, right? There's a line there somewhere. But I'm saying that the line for me is that when you're in a network of individuals that are pushing in the name of Islam, a political effort to undermine Texas and our way of life and implement Sharia, then you've got to say no. That's where I am. And then you got to figure out and kind of fight that out in court and defend our constitutional rights while recognizing who we are as a nation built on Judeo-Christian principles and fight that out. But this is going to be a tough slog that Governor Abbott, former Attorney General, obviously now Mays, obviously all these guys need to win in November. We're going to have to kind of fight this out. And again, I don't want to get too far in front of them, but that's my overall position.
0: Congressman Chip Roy is here. Let's do a little round the horn political stuff here in our some of our dwindling opportunities to talk to Chip Roy as congressman. You know, you're welcome on the show in the private sector, whatever you wind up doing. So we've seen the polls of Tallarico tied with or maybe even a slight lead over Paxton. Do you believe those polls?
29: Well, so, you know, look, I'm old enough to remember I ran for Congress in 2018 when it was Beto and Ted, right? Yep, yep. Ted only won by 2.8, I think, maybe, or 2.7, something like that. And I think I remember I beat him by like a tenth in my district. I was like, I beat you. But those things are, in fact, real. You have to take them into consideration and judgment. People just assume, well, we're Texas, it's not possible. Every election, every single one, depends on turnout and belief. So my argument here is, if we do our job as Republicans in Washington, obviously Ken's now running for Senate, so it's a Senate race, but also our state leaders, if we do our job and inspire people to show up, that we're fighting for them, that we're fighting for the things they want to see done, then we'll be fine. But this is where I think we're not doing a good enough job. We're not delivering at the level we should be. I think there are real issues in Washington that we've got to address. I kind of held my nose and voted for the budget resolution in July because of what we already talked about, the aforementioned SAVE Act, Save America Act. But I didn't like it. I didn't like voting for unpaid for war funding of $70 billion plus the $11 billion for farmers when we haven't been given the roadmap to what's going on in Iran, right? And these are issues that I'm raising with the White House currently. And I just want us all to kind of rally around and rally people around us. What is our goal here? Because if I go tell people we need, pick a number, $250 billion to rebuild our military, a lot of Americans go, okay, I'm with you. I want the best technology. I want our men and women in uniform to have the best tools. But when I say, yeah, but that's going to be for an ongoing war in Iran, then they go, well, hold on, hold the phone. I'm concerned about paying for groceries. I'm concerned about electricity and water and data centers. I'm concerned about AI and my kids in schools. I'm concerned about border security. I'm concerned about the mosque issue and Islam. So we've got to be speaking to people on all these levels in order to mobilize, independents and all Republicans to show up. That was a lot of political speak to tell you. We've got work to do if we want to win in November. If the election were held today, I think we've got some real issues nationwide, including in Texas. And so listeners out there, you got to mobilize. You got to get engaged. We got to turn people out. This is a process. We're 18 months into Trump presidency, and this Senate and this House need to deliver, and we need to try to keep it the majority so we can deliver over the next 2 years.
0: You mentioned the term, so let's wrap up with 60 seconds on data centers 101. Are they a technical necessity or a societal scourge or both?
29: They are both. We need to have the ability to go do the stuff that's going to breakthroughs in healthcare and technology. We've got to beat the Chinese. We need to be able to use AI as the tool that we need to use it for. But let me be very clear. Corporate America has been basically taking advantage of a great deal of the American population, importing people to take American jobs, placing data centers in places. You know, the water issue, you got to have zero impact, but the impact on the grid, Governor Abbott is right to be raising those issues. I raised them in my campaign. We got to be very real about this. I think people are tired of corporate America deciding how we live. When I was running, I talked about the corporatification of America. I think people still want to own their communities. They want to own their land. They want to know that their water, their electricity, that's going to be fine. And if a corporation wants to do something, fine. But you guys need to have zero impact and a positive impact on our communities. That's what I think the governor's saying. That's, I think, the right position, but I think we need to be more aggressive about it. Happy to talk more, but I think I'm using up my clock.
0: Look at it, but just the perfect trained professional knows when the segment is coming to a close. Another home run. Always appreciate it. Let's talk more. Let's pack them in as much as we can in your remaining 150 days, and then we'll pivot to what you're going to do next, because you know you're always welcome.
29: Amen.
0: Thank you, man.
29: Thank you, brother. God bless you, my
0: Congressman
29: friend.
0: Congressman Chip Roy, Mark Davis, 924.
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10: In Carrollton, on the southbound side of the Sam Rayburn Tollway, an accident at Martin Boulevard blocks two right lanes. That has you backed up to Old Denton Road. There's a 5 to 6 minute delay. And then in Trophy Club, eastbound 114 near Trophy Club Drive, a disabled vehicle in the right lane. There's a 15 minute delay from FM 156. I'm Junior Caruso with your DFW traffic.
11: Sunny skies, hot today, a high near 102. The humidity is going to make it feel like 106. Clear skies tonight, a low around 81. Sunny and hot again tomorrow, a high of 101, going to feel more like 105. On Friday, sunny, hot, a high near 101. We'll be staying in the triple digits this weekend. Saturday, sunny, a high of 101. Sunday, sunny, a high of 100. Monday, sunny, a high of 100. 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
0: Oh, yeah. The great Robert Ely. Please, Mr. Johnson. All right. Let's mix it up here in our home stretch half hour, shall we? 866-660-5759 on the text line. Mark, I believe you are way too sanguine. Great words, sanguine. Sort of cheerfully optimistic, all right, about this whole Paxton versus Tallarico thing. All right, so let me hop into the newsroom, come back, and do some splaining. When I say I don't believe a poll, I don't mean I don't believe the numbers right. If somebody polls people and asks X number of people and it winds up roughly half of them saying they're going to vote for Paxton, half of them say they're going to vote for Tallarico, do I disbelieve that the poll found that? No, I believe they found that. Whatever. But I just don't believe that's the way it's going to be on the 3rd of November. I'll explain that difference and much more. And you can explain things to me on our explanation lines. It's 866-660-5759. Mark Davis, 660 AM, The Answer. Grab a line while we hop into the newsroom. Nikki Whaley's there. Mark Davis, 930.
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11: Good morning, sunny skies, 86 degrees. I'm Nikki Whaley. An investigation is underway after a man was arrested for suspicious behavior outside of a fundraiser for President Trump. Michael Kastner has this report.
14: Trump was in Southern California on Tuesday for a fundraising dinner at his golf club near Long Beach, where he was met outside the venue by a large group of both supporters and protesters. The same day, the LAPD announced they'd arrested a man over the weekend who was seen photographing the golf club just days before Trump's visit. The suspect was reportedly a 38-year-old man from Downey, California, who had several weapons in his possession.
11: Coming up on Thursday, the Senate Homeland Security and Governmental Affairs Committee will vote whether to hold Dr. Anthony Fauci in contempt. This comes after the former White House health advisor invoked the Fifth Amendment more than 100 times in a hearing last week about the COVID pandemic. A cancer-fighting chewing gum developed at the University of Pennsylvania Dental School has been found to nearly eliminate HPV, human papillomavirus. Here's Tammy Trujillo.
15: Dr. Henry Daniel says this bioengineered gum cuts HVP levels in the mouth by up to 93% and doesn't seem to harm beneficial bacteria. That raises hope, he says, for a safer and more affordable cancer-fighting therapy.
11: Now you know what's going on. I'm Nikki Whaley on 660 AM, The Answer.
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16: Good morning. Still dealing with a closure
15: here on 183 Express Toll eastbound between the Bush Turnpike over to Beltline Irving. Closed with a major accident. Traffic is being diverted into the main lanes. On 183 eastbound County Line Road, Irving, this wreck has two left lanes blocked and delays start at 360. I'm Debbie Douglas with your DFW area traffic.
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21: 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The Answer.
0: All right, this is kind of cool. Terry Clark is 58 today. Had a great record back in the 90s called Better Things to Do. But I wanted to play this called Is Fort Worth Worth It?
22: Your bags are packed. You won't be coming back.
0: We've all heard of Ella Langley, right? She's in Texas.
22: I-35.
0: This is another man lured away story. Austin here with me.
22: Ain't where you wanna be.
0: See, Chu's in Texas as she's from Nashville, and Jude's going back to find an old girlfriend in Texas. Terry Clark is a woman who is in Austin, and he's found somebody in Fort Worth.

cool. The great Terry Clark. The great big Terry Clark. She's about 6 feet, that one. I think 5'11", I believe, in your programs. Terry Clark, born this date 58 years ago. And that's just a wonderful, wonderful record. Better Things to Do is a great, great song. Happy birthday to Terry Clark and Vern Gosden, your country birthdays for today. All right, 866-660-5759. All right, so every time I scoff, and I do, and I will, about the Paxton-Tallarico poll numbers showing them neck and neck or even a slight Tallarico lead. So when I say I don't believe that poll,

true. There was going to be a price to pay no matter what. The Cornyn forces, you know, remain, you know, they're pretty wounded in some ways by this. If Cornyn had won, the Paxton people would be licking their wounds, and maybe some of them, I'd have to peel them off the couch and say, hey, you know, this guy won. You got to unite. Got to go beat Tallarico. That's our job. The reason I am so confident of the Paxton win over Tallarico is the same reason I'd be confident of the Cornyn win over Tallarico. The barrier, the obstacle, maybe some people have an ick factor about Ken, or they're Cornyn people that can't believe he lost. If that coin were flipped, there would be some MAGA voters. There'd be some long-standing Ken voters who just wouldn't show up for Cornyn. They'd be dispirited, and they just wouldn't do it. And so no matter who our nominee was, there was going to be a challenge, and there is a challenge. And I think against that backdrop, a lot of you hear me say Paxton is going to win, and it concerns you a little bit because you think that will result in overconfidence. Oh, would that I had that kind of power, or that I'm sort of taking it for granted. Not at all. Not at all. My prediction, my belief in the Paxton win over Tallarico is based on I trust my state. I trust my state. I think I know my state. I think I know, certainly know Paxton, and I've gotten to know Tallarico, and that's part of my confidence. And that is that my state of Texas is not going to elevate a blasphemer, is not going to elevate a gender cult lunatic. We're not going to do it. If the Democrats had a more, what even is the term, a more, you know, would an actual Beto 2.0 have a shot at a close finish again this year? Maybe, because that was 2.5 points against Ted Cruz in 2018. You know how much I love Ted Cruz, right? Obviously, you know, please. That was a lazy campaign Ted ran in 2018. I think he took Beto for granted. Do you remember the calls that we were taking all the time? Yeah, Mark, I know it's Ted Cruz, and I know Beto is a skateboard riding goofball, but I'm driving around in my neighborhood, which I kind of thought was 50-50 or maybe even slightly Republican. All I see are Beto signs. And at that time, I said, hey, don't worry about it. I said, signs don't win elections, which, by the way, is true. But what do signs do? Signs can energize or depress people driving through a neighborhood. If you lived in a neighborhood that you thought was pretty ideologically mixed, and those neighborhoods are fun, or maybe you thought you lived in like a 60-40 Republican neighborhood, and it's Beto, Beto, Beto, Beto, Beto, Beto, Beto, Beto, Beto, Beto, Beto. It's like, dude, what's going on here? Is the takeover underway? And it also gave Democrats what wound up being, thank God, the false prospect that winning was possible. And if you give them that, look out. Which is why what we really need to have is not just a Paxton victory, but a Paxton victory by a nice tidy 5 or so at least. Now, am I, you know, guaranteeing you that? No, let's not go crazy. It might be another 2, 2.5. It might be another Beto-style thing. But it won't be because Paxton ran a lazy campaign. Let's talk about that a little bit. By the way, was it Allen last night? Oh, let's not bury the lead. Paxton had a rally. Lots of folks out there, including some folks who have not been, you know, the most ardent Paxton allies, including one who was pretty well on board for the impeachment effort, but who recognizes now that he is the nominee and he is to be supported. Boy, it'd be nice if we could spread that around a little bit. Wink, wink. Do you know who introduced Ken Paxton at the rally in Allen last night? That would be Jeff Leach. Hello. It is a journey we have been on, isn't it? And I'll tell you, the morning after Paxton beat Cornyn, Jeff had been, I mean, he was Cornyn cheerleader extraordinaire. And then Cornyn lost. And then Jeff Leach, like the day after, we're talking, we're texting back and forth, said, okay, well, settled.

0: time to get behind Paxton. Would have been nice if Senator Cornyn himself had reached that conclusion then or now. Which leads to another texter who said, "How you know would Paxton maybe have a lead if Cornyn were enthusiastically supporting him? I mean, have a lead or a bigger lead? I don't know. Maybe. Do we pay that much attention to what politicians do in terms of who they like or who they don't like? Do endorsements, a Trump endorsement obviously means a great deal. If I think the people who love Ken are ready to crawl on broken glass and walk through fire to vote for Ken. I think most, in fact, a sizable majority of the Cornyn brigades are over it. They've dusted themselves off and gone, okay, our guy didn't win. Let's make sure this Tallarico guy doesn't win. And so they're ready to vote for Ken. Of the people who are not the people who I really need to have conversations with, so call me and I will help you. I don't know if Cornyn himself being a good soldier and saying, okay, we had an election. It's time for me to enthusiastically back Ken. I don't even, it's kind of funny. Senator Cornyn, I hope he's got some time here to pull his head out and get with the program and help bring about a Republican success. There may be some of his voters who won't. There'll be some. Just as if Cornyn had won, I'd be sitting here having the same conversation with Paxton people. I'd say, look, I get it. I get it. Please, I am you. You know what I am now? I'm a Republican. There's no more Team Cornyn or Team Paxton. It's Team Republican. We got to beat Tallarico. And I know that if Cornyn won, there'd be some Paxton people sitting on the couch all in a huff going, I can't do it. I can't do it. Okay. Senator Tallarico, enjoy that. So it's the same speech, just flip sides of the same coin. And there's going to be some people who are going to throw a tantrum no matter what. So anyway, to conclude, my belief, and I will say it until I'm proven wrong on the morning of November 4th, which I hope to God I'm not, is that Ken will win, and because he will run a good campaign. You'll actually see some ads from Ken. Where are the Paxton ads? I see Tallarico ads. You know, all, well, Tallarico's got about 10 times more money than Ken does right now. Cornyn had about 10 times more money than Ken had. How'd that work out? Signs don't win elections. Having money doesn't automatically win elections either. So Ken's going to have some money, and you'll see it spent on a lot of TV boxes near you, starting, I would say, right after Labor Day. All right, 866-660-5759. It feels almost like a prank. Is there a possible deal with Iran? I know. Wake me when we have one, right? However, I'm looking at Trey Yingst in Tel Aviv, standing there amid the skyline there in the afternoon, lovely afternoon Israeli sun, with the latest on what's happening.
1: Aisha, good morning. We start with some breaking news. Right now, the Israelis are conducting new airstrikes against Hezbollah in southern Lebanon after what were described to Fox News as severe ceasefire violations. This does come as President Trump says he believes a deal with Iran could be reached as early as today. In an interview with Fox News, the president said that talks happened all day on Tuesday and that things are looking very good. He told Trace Gallagher what will happen if Iran backs out of this agreement.
2: Other presidents or other countries should have been able to do this. And I did something that I had to do, because if they had a nuclear weapon, this whole world would be a different place.
3: If they back out again, are they done?
2: Well, if they back out again, they're going to get hit really hard. You know, they know that. They understand that.
0: They know that. They understand that. Do they care? Do they care? You know, it's funny. Salem News Channel, their online team, put out a clip of me doing Hugh Hewitt day before yesterday. I'm doing Scott Jennings today, by the way. What a week. How many shows can I do? It's the Mark Davis rule of war. I have so many rules. The rule of primaries, the rule of war. And my rule of war is that the only way to win a war is to kill enough of the enemy that they decide to stop fighting it. Well, that means they've got to have a brainstem and a value system that recognizes, God, we're getting slaughtered here. We got to give up. It's what the British did. It's what the Germans did. Japanese did. Vietnamese did not. So we're just liquefying so much of the Iranian military. Not all of it, obviously. But you would think enough of it by now. Not if they just don't have that barometer. Not if that's just not their vibe. Well, we're getting slaughtered. We don't care. It's the great Satan. Press on.
2: I have no choice. They can't have a nuclear weapon. It's very simple.
1: The focus remains on the Strait of Hormuz, a critical international waterway that handles roughly 20% of the world's oil and LNG trade. CENTCOM released a statement saying the southern route through the Strait of Hormuz remains free and open for all commercial vessels seeking to transit the international waterway.
0: All right, that's good. And it would be really good if we had an actual deal that had actual teeth that meant something. And the president says, I think his quote from earlier this morning is, we should know something within 48 hours. Okay, I'm here. We're paying attention. Let's take a look. Let's do the exit ramp next. It's 9:50.
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5: Good morning. Still dealing with a closure on 183 Express Toll eastbound between the Bush Turnpike over to Beltline Irving. Closed with a major accident. Traffic is being diverted into the main lanes. On 183 eastbound County Line Road Irving, this wreck has two left lanes blocked and delays start at 360. I'm Debbie Douglas with your DFW area traffic.
6: Beautiful sunny day today. Going to be hot though. A high of 102. Going to feel more like 106. Clear skies tonight, a low of 81. Sunny and hot again tomorrow, a high near 101, gonna feel more like 105. Triple-digit heat sticks around Friday, sunny, hot, a high near 101. Saturday, sunny, a high near 101. On Sunday, sunny, a high near 100. On Monday, sunny, a high near 100. 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
7: Foundations of Freedom. A look at America's founding principles and the leaders who shaped our nation.
8: In 1796, George Washington made one of the most consequential decisions in American history. He chose not to seek a third term as president. So why does that matter? Because America was not built on permanent rulers. It was built on ordered liberty. Faith teaches that authority is a stewardship, not a possession. Leaders are accountable to God for how they use power. And why does that still matter today? Because republics survive when leaders respect limits and citizens defend them. Washington's lesson still stands. A republic is preserved when power has limits. And public service remains a duty to God and country, not a path to personal rule.
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0: Rick Derringer's birthday would have been 79, passed away back in 25. This is Let Me In from his band Derringer in 1976. Love rock and roll Hoochie Coo in 73. Love his work with Johnny and Edgar Winter. One of my earlier guitar heroes, the great Rick Derringer. We're going to let him take us out into the Mike Gallagher Show. Producer Rhonda K. Moreland on the Twitter at Producer Rhonda K, R-O-N-D-A, capital K, on the Twitter. Thank you, Mr. Matt, for technical guru skills. Nikki Whaley for News Excellence. Love these boys.
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0: 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Tomorrow will be Thursday. Holy cow. We'll see what's going on in the news. Talk about it. And later on today, I'm filling in for Scott Jennings. He's everywhere. He's everywhere. Have a great day. God bless our country, our troops, our family. Stay cool. Be good.

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12: With SRN News, I'm Rich Thomason in Washington. A leftist wins in Michigan. Correspondent Bernie Bennett says that Abdul El-Sayed has won Michigan's Democratic U.S. Senate primary.
13: El-Sayed will face Republican Mike Rogers, who ran unopposed in the Republican primary, in a November matchup. El-Sayed, a former health official, campaigned on Medicare for All, halting military aid to Israel, and campaign finance reform. He has support from progressive leaders, including Senator Bernie Sanders and Congresswoman Alexandria Ocasio-Cortez.
12: It was a much slimmer victory for El-Sayed than pollsters, pundits, and many in the news media had expected. Elsewhere, former Salem talker Chris DeGaulle has won the Republican congressional primary in Missouri's solidly red 6th congressional district. Rally underway this morning on Wall Street, the Dow, NASDAQ, the S&P, all in positive territory. This is SRN News.
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0: thing is about. This is nothing more than an individual who's being politically vindictive and talking about a blue bunny when I have text messages I can show you from our parent coordinator, who is a mandatory court reporter, who said that Mr. Moreno would be coming over my home, and then another individual came who I don't know.
1: Well, first of all, Congressman, you're faulting him for both not saying anything for 2 years.
2: Kind of an odd place to cut that off. I think he was saying you're faulting him for not saying anything, but now you're criticizing him for speaking up. And look, any family who has experienced a divorce within the family understands how nasty and awful it gets. And I just don't know. I am somebody who, you know, we've had this sort of boomerang. We've had this pivot, this back and forth between, cancel culture, not cancel culture. People are getting destroyed over allegations. But now there's a pushback. You can make all kinds of allegations, and maybe you get away with terrible things. I just had an off-air conversation with our little lovable troll, who calls over and over and over again. He's an interesting guy. He wants to have some kind of a dialogue with me. This is a guy who calls all the time, calls the show, and Alex now recognizes his voice, but he always tries to pretend he's somebody he's not. Oh, I agree with Mike. I'm Meg. And then he gets on the air, and his name is Luke. But he said, well, Max Miller is a sociopath. You know, well, okay, now do some Democrats. Now do the state of today's Democrat Party. What condition are the Democrats in these days? Some of these guys, you got on the one hand, you got a bunch of allegations over a contentious divorce. On the other hand, you've got confirmed communists. You've got sworn Hamas supporters. You've got a Democrat Party that is in free fall. So I don't know. It's a mess. I think it's important that we cover things that are being covered in places like Ohio. Of course, we're heard prominently in Ohio and around the country. And it's an issue that ultimately the voters are going to decide. 800-655-MIKE.
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6: There are a lot of violent, jihadist-loving Islamists, radical Islamists, who are coming to town, and they are fundamentally anti-American. They want to hurt this country, and they are selling that bill of goods to a frustrated electorate who just wants a change. They don't like the James Carville anymore of the party. They don't want Haley Stevens. They don't want establishment Republicans. I mean, Democrats. They want somebody who's just going to blow it all up. And back to my theory, you MAGA people are crazy. We're going to be crazier. And you think you got dynamite with Trump and MAGA? We got kryptonite. We got megatons of dynamite. And that's what's happening. That's where we are.
7: I think your analysis is spot on. I hope that the difference is the MAGA energy, what started as sort of Tea Party energy, then MAGA energy, the Trump energy, as Republicans and conservatives have dialed it up, has accrued to our benefit and has accrued to the country's benefit. Good things have happened as a result. For the Democrats to turn up their brand of things, it goes from sort of wealth redistribution to outright communism. And I don't think that's going to work out well for
6: Did you see Abdul El Sayed's speech last night? Now, it isn't exactly, formally called yet. NBC gave it to him, but it's so close that a number of the media organizations have still not called it for him. But in his semi-victory speech last night, he said, with a big grin, and he loved this, How are you going to beat Mike Rogers? I want to remind them, inshallah. Inshallah.
7: God willing.
6: And God willing in Islam. And people, he was, and he had a grin on his face, like, take that, America. Yeah. Here I come. Yeah. I'm a guy that campaigns with a popular podcaster who thinks that America deserved 9/11, that Hassan the terrorists Piker. Were the good guys. Yep. Hassan Piker, that's his buddy. And he was there on stage with him last night.
7: And we're going to hang him around Abdul Al-Sayed's neck and have that reputational damage accrue to Mike Rogers' benefit. Oh, so,
6: you better believe we will. And look, the Democrats are terrified. Chris Murphy, Bernie Sanders, they're giving them all a pass. They don't want to go up against them. Bernie Sanders was asked, you really are supporting a guy who's lifted up by Hassan Piker, a guy who said we deserve 9/11? Bernie said, well, he's a podcaster. He's got a lot of followers. And, you know, when you do 3 hours a day, sometimes you make a mistake and you say goofy things. Oh,
7: well, he's right about that.
6: However,
7: really? So you do it, I do it. I don't think in any of my 3 hour bursts of radio or any of yours that at any point you've said, hey, America deserved 9/11. Whoops, what happened there? Was that Tourette's? Whoa, whoops, I didn't mean to say whoops. Whoa,
6: that's
7: a mistake.
6: No. Well, it's 3 hours a day. What are you going to do?
7: It's going to happen. It's
6: terrorists
7: happen.
6: Are good. Whoops, that was a 3 hour mistake.
7: Whoa, I mean, how did that happen?
6: That slipped out. I can't believe it. I can't believe that. Osama bin Laden, a good guy. Whoops, I just slipped. I can't believe. Good
7: Third
6: Lord.
7: Reich had some good ideas. Whoa, what's the matter with me?
6: Hitler was a pretty good painter. Whoops, that slipped out. 3 hours.
7: Yeah, you got three hours, it's going to happen.
6: It's going to happen. It's a long day for us, Mark. And then you had the podcast on top of that. You had another 45 minutes to an hour.
7: I know that.
6: Lord only knows what we're capable of saying
7: some
6: today.
7: Point.
6: This could go off the rails.
7: Speaking of people who used to have 3 hour talk show gigs,
6: yes, sir,
7: but who now have a slightly different gig, Chris DeGaulle is going to be a congressman.
6: Yes, sir.
7: Man, he won the primary in Missouri, in the 6th District of Missouri, right? Kansas City?
6: That's right. It's a
7: Republican district, so he is going to win in November. I'm so proud of our friend. So glad for him.
6: Congressman Chris DeGaulle. And let me tell you, I talked about him yesterday or the day before yesterday, pointing out, do you realize what a risk it would be, what a gamble it is, what a commitment it is to say, I'm going to leave a well-paying big media gig, and I'm going to run for office. Now, I'm going to put this to you, Mr. King of talk show hosts in Texas, Mr. Legend. Mm-hmm. Anybody ever asked you to run for office?
7: Oh, all the time.
6: Thank you.
7: Over 40 years.
6: Over years,
7: I mean,
6: right?
7: Not until, but once I was back in Texas for about 10 years, every once in a while you'll get this and get
6: sure.
7: that.
6: Sure. And by the way,
7: going to happen.
6: And by the way, you'd be incredible. I mean, you talk about being represented in Washington by somebody who loves and knows Texas and is a big-hearted guy, has a servant's heart. You would be amazing. Now, would you ever in a million years consider it?
7: Not a chance. I love the private sector. I love saying what I wish and not worrying if I occasionally make people angry because it's how I sleep at night.
6: You want to know why?
7: It's my heart is always at peace because I'm not beholden to donors or any party establishment or anything like that. Nope. You want to know why?
6: Nope. Let me tell you why. Because both of us, and I'm not saying this to be mean, we don't have that selflessness that a guy has to say, I'm going to walk away from all of this and I'm going to run for office to actually serve the people. I admire Chris so much.
7: I do too.
6: You think about this. Think about if it didn't work out.
7: He leaves. Mike, we talked about this because he was up against a young man on the only conservative on the Kansas City Council. His name escapes me. He will now slink back into obscurity. But it was like, could this be a close one? Is this may and it was never no election is ever a guarantee. And if that, can you imagine blowing away a talk show and then running for Congress and it doesn't work out? I mean, I'm sure, you know, Chris was not going to be eating dog food, but that it was a major gamble and he did it because he does have that heart for service. And like you, I lift it up and I absolutely am thrilled for him.
6: Great, great, great. Congratulations. Congressman to be Chris DeGaulle. And hey, you and me tackling it today on M&M Extra every day. that continues to grow and build. 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Hey, the water's warm. 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We joked that the talk shows have become the second most favorite part of our day, but I don't think we're joking anymore. We love this thing.
7: I still like this.
6: 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I didn't think I was going to enjoy it so much. Did you?
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6: Coming up in the 11 o'clock hour as we continue here on 660 AM The Answer and the Mike Gallagher Show. There were a bunch of big primaries around America last night. They yielded results both good and bad for the U.S. of A. Our newsman Roger P. Shulman will break it all down for us. Also, the great Victor Davis Hanson wrote a terrific column that every American needs to hear. Keep it right here on 660 AM The Answer as the Mike Gallagher Show continues. 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
11: With SRN News, I'm John Scott. The winner of Michigan's Democratic nomination for the U.S. Senate is Abdul El-Sayed. He defeated U.S. Representative Haley Stevens and will face Republican Mike Rogers in a November matchup. El-Sayed had support from progressive leaders, including Senator Bernie Sanders and U.S. Representative Alexandria Ocasio-Cortez. El-Sayed campaigning on Medicare for All and halting military aid to Israel. The latest from the Mideast, a draft agreed to by Iranian and Omani negotiators awaits final approval from Iran's supreme leader. Speaking with reporters Tuesday night, President Trump was asked if there will be an announcement about reopening the Strait of Hormuz today.
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20: In 1796, George Washington made one of the most consequential decisions in American history. He chose not to seek a third term as president. So why does that matter? Because America was not built on permanent rulers. It was built on ordered liberty. Faith teaches that authority is a stewardship, not a possession. Leaders are accountable to God for how they use power. And why does that still matter today? Because republics survive when leaders respect limits and citizens defend them. Washington's lesson still stands. A republic is preserved when power has limits, and public service remains a duty to God and country, not a path to personal rule.
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26: From the wild world of D.C. politics to America's culture clash, brace yourself for the reality check you've been waiting for. 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
6: You know the old expression, you got to hit rock bottom before you even ever have a chance to sort of recover? Before you have any chance of redemption, you got to hit the bottom of the barrel. This emergence of the DSA, the Democrat Socialists of America. Look, America better wake up, and maybe what's going on in places like Michigan will be a wake-up call. Mark Dubowitz posted on X, communists and Islamists have found common cause. The Red-Green Alliance has already done profound damage in Europe and Canada. America is the next battlefield. Israel will survive. Our republic may not, unless we confront the threat before it becomes irreversible. Now, last night, it seems like bad news, but it's actually pretty good news. Politically speaking, this socialist communist takeover in Michigan in the primary, I believe, leads to defeat in November. I'm not certain of that, because I would have never have seen this kind of ascendancy by such rabid, radical individuals like we're seeing now. Mike Pompeo posted, here's a sentence you would have never thought you'd read 10 years ago. A Hamas supporter may well be the Democrats' nominee to represent Michigan in the Senate. Let me repeat that. A supporter of Hamas may well be the Democrats' nominee to represent the state of Michigan in the United States Senate. America better wake up. The Democrats are in a complete meltdown. They don't know what to do. The DSA has come along and thus far upended a lot of these establishment Democrat politicians. Look, the DNC did not want to see Abdul El-Sayed win. I believe that Haley Stevens and her campaign outspent Abdul El-Sayed about 9-1. And what do they have to show for it? A narrow loss. This is actually a huge failure for the DNC. And there's all kinds of reporting that confirms that the Democrats are in a mess. They're in a world of hurt right now. As many problems as we have with our own rhinos and the failure to get the Save America Act passed and all the challenges we got, we're at a walk in the park compared to what the Democrats are going through. They've got a massive cash deficit headed into November. The DNC chair, Ken Martin, according to Politico, is facing a growing onslaught of criticism for failing to build up any reserves. Donors, bundlers, donor advisors, they're all bailing on the Democrat Party. Look, there are lots of Democrats who are horrified by the ascendancy of a bunch of Marxists and communists and even Hamas-supporting Democrats like Abdul el-Sayed. And so they're facing a mess. There's a great piece by Victor Davis Hanson that I want to make sure you read. The socialist monster has awakened. Fears about affordability supposedly fueled the new strident socialism, Victor Davis Hanson writes. But the truth is, annual inflation during Biden's 4 years averaged almost 5%. It peaked at over 9%. By contrast, annual inflation during Trump's first term averaged 1.9%. In the second term, it averaged 2.6% last year. And because of the war in Iran, it may rise to 4.5%, still below Biden's 4-year average. But see, the facts don't matter right now. You beat that drum of affordability often enough, and gullible people fall for it. As Victor Davis Hanson points out, the socialists weren't just quiet during Biden's 4 years. They were themselves responsible for the rampant Biden inflation. They had implemented an inflationary de facto third Obama term, ramming through the most radical and costly agenda in decades. Under the veneer of that cognitively challenged waxen effigy, good old Joe Biden from Scranton. The current takeover of the Democrat Party was not sparked by concerns about affordability. The socialist movement that we're witnessing right now is merely the logical culmination of years of boutique radicalism within the Democratic aristocracy. The leadership of Schumer, Pelosi, Warren, Kamala Harris, Hakeem, along with the aging Black Caucus, the incoherent squad, the DEI crowd, the open border zealots, and the radical Greens. The grandees of the party, he says, normalize the crazy mobs of Antifa and BLM long ago. The Democrat establishment's unhinged hatred of Donald Trump mainstreamed radicalism even further, helped birth the socialist cum communist Frankensteinian monster that is now devouring its mad scientist creators. By any means necessary was the Democrat mantra over a decade ago. By 2016, the Democrat leadership and the Clinton campaign were hatching the Steele dossier farce to try to warp an election, and they did. In 2020, the Democrat deep state, Antony Blinken, Mike Morrell, John Brennan, Clapper, Leon Panetta, and others had fabricated the farcical claim that the Hunter Biden laptop was Russian disinformation, a hoax that this time around likely did alter an election. Then came 4 unhinged years of lawfare. Jack Smith, the special counsel, his seizure of the communications of senators and congressmen, the Mar-a-Lago raid on Trump's home, the effort to take Trump off the ballot and the civil and criminal circuses that resulted in $500 million in fines. All those perversions were accompanied by a host of mainstream Democrats, retired generals, politicos, and athletes shouting that Donald Trump was a Nazi, a fascist, Mussolini, a traitor, or a Vladimir Putin asset. Meanwhile, a host of loudmouth actors, Democratic activists, and celebrities all competed with each other about how best to kill him, whether by shooting, stabbing, poisoning, beheading, burning him alive, or blowing him up. Oh, and by the way, there was another guy yesterday arrested, armed to the teeth, with a likely assassination attempt against President Trump. Once more, President Trump faces the threat of assassination in America. It was Chuck Schumer who threatened conservative Supreme Court justices, screaming in front of a mob outside the court's door, "I want to tell you, Gorsuch, I want to tell you, Kavanaugh, you have released the whirlwind, and you will pay the price. You won't know what hit you if you go forward with these awful decisions." Schumer, Victor Davis Hanson writes, sounded more like a pink-haired anti-ICE street protester than a U.S. senator. No surprise, then, that 2 years later, a left-wing would-be assassin turned up at Kavanaugh's home, along with crowds of enthusiastic protesters. Anybody recall Maxine Waters urging the public to bird-dog Trump administration officials, harassing them wherever they were seen in public? Anybody remember Nancy Pelosi green-lighting the uprisings over ICE deportations? She said, "I just don't know why there aren't uprisings all over the country. Maybe there will be." So spoke the radical owner of two mansions who entered Congress with little net worth and will leave Congress with over $100 million in her bank accounts. A Tip O'Neill she wasn't. Then there was soon-to-be Vice President Kamala Harris, egging on the George Floyd demonstrations, which had already turned violent and indeed deadly. "This is a movement, I'm telling you," she said. "They're not going to stop. Everyone beware, because they're not going to stop. They're not going to stop before Election Day, and they're not going to stop after Election Day," she shrieked. And then we had months of rioting in 2020. 25 people killed, 1,500 cops injured, $2 billion in damage. Saw a police precinct, a federal courthouse, and an iconic church set ablaze. And who gave the perpetrators a pass? 14,000 arrests, followed by few convictions and fewer jailings? "The Frankenstein monster awakens," writes Victor Davis Hanson. "The socialists and the communists didn't really hijack the party. Rather, these youthful radicals were spawned and nurtured by aged Democrats. They became irate over their impotence and their loss of influence. And they simply upgraded the methods and message of their elders. The upper middle class Mamdanis and Pikers and AOCs didn't storm the party parapets, but were invited in by a party that had already radicalized itself amid its hatred of Trump, its growing estrangement from the majority of the American people, and its fury at becoming increasingly powerless without the White House, Congress, or the Supreme Court. Socialists did not lower the bar for extremism. Establishment Democrats had already destroyed the standard altogether. Given all that, the Democratic Socialists of America scarcely had to be invented. After a decade of establishment Democrats destroying norms and traditions, deliberately dividing us by race, seeking to eliminate life-giving fossil fuels, trying to implement dangerous crackpot ideas like critical race theory, no cash bail, and defunding the police, the only change is that the now electrified socialist monsters have awakened. They have mocked their stagnant creators, re-energized the old messages, and simply sought to replace the messengers. Gone or going soon are the old white people like Nancy Pelosi and Chuck Schumer, despite their pathetic efforts to appease the mob. In their place arose a cohort of upper middle class, degreed, but otherwise poorly educated white urbanites, furious that their empty university certificates, student debt, inflated sense of self, and precious titles and jobs, but low salaries, had not delivered the affluent lifestyles enjoyed by lawyers, doctors, stockbrokers, and other professionals in their urban circles who had real jobs. The crazed new socialists, he says, bragged that they could win by loudly and brazenly broadcasting the old agendas, open borders, mass amnesties, defunding the police, attacking and now seeking to eliminate the Senate and the Supreme Court, scapegoating white people and so-called white privilege. To this old mainstream Democratic farrago, they added one new element, openly embracing anti-Zionism and, indeed, anti-Semitism. America, he says, will soon see how this insanity works out. I quoted from a bunch of the passages of his column. We have the entire splendid piece by Victor Davis Hanson, the distinguished fellow of the Center for American Greatness, posted at our website, mikeonline.com. You'll want to read it, you'll want to download it, you'll want to share it, because it's brilliant, and it's a great summary of where we are right now. 21 past the hour, we'll check in with Roger P. Shulman in our newsroom, get the numbers from last night's primaries. I also want to check in with you, 800-655-MIKE, 800-655-6453. 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
26: Mike Gallagher.
6: There are two things that can happen that can turn everything around for this country in terms of the election process. Number one, this war with Iran must end. The U.S., Iran, and Oman are closing in, reportedly, on an interim agreement to reopen the Strait of Hormuz. The U.S. is hoping for an announcement today. The deal has been under negotiations now for weeks. It's aimed at resuming the ceasefire between the U.S. and Iran and restarting negotiations over a nuclear deal. A lot of people it just gives everybody a headache. Get this thing over with. Thankfully, we stopped Iran's ability to produce a nuke. Now end this thing so we can get prices back down to where they were during the first pre-Iran war. And number two, they got to get the Save America Act passed like yesterday. And it can be done. There are paths to getting it done. All of that, look, don't give up hope. Don't give up now. We can't give up on America. Coming up, we'll go to the newsroom and find out who won, who lost last night in the primaries with Roger P. Shulman. That's straight ahead.
26: Mike Gallagher.
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11: With SRN News, I'm John Scott. The winner of Michigan's Democratic nomination for the U.S. Senate is Abdul El-Sayed. He defeated U.S. Representative Haley Stevens and will face Republican Mike Rogers in a November matchup. El-Sayed had support from progressive leaders, including Senator Bernie Sanders and U.S. Representative Alexandria Ocasio-Cortez. El-Sayed campaigning on Medicare for All and halting military aid to Israel. The latest from the Mideast, a draft agreed to by Iranian and Omani negotiators awaits final approval from Iran's supreme leader. Speaking with reporters Tuesday night, President Trump was asked if there will be an announcement about reopening the Strait of Hormuz today.
12: Could happen. 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
24: 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The answer.
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24: 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The answer.

0: this very abbreviated campaign. Longtime congressman from South Carolina, got a solid conservative track record. Congressman Norman spoke out last night at the second televised debate about how tired he is of hearing that we can't eliminate the filibuster.
1: I'm tired of hearing we don't have the votes to end the filibuster. We don't have the votes. When have you tried? Make them stand up. Let them not take a nap and sit there all night, as others have done in past years. That's not happening. And it's, the thing about it is stopping good legislation. The Senate is where the good bills go to die. And why not try this? If the Democrats ever get control, they're going to do away with it anyway and change the landscape of this country like we've never seen before. That's why I'm in favor of it. Try it. Make them stay up all night. Let's see what happens.
0: He's so right. He's so raised a common sense conservative. You know, Darlene Graham Nordone, for her part, says she would favor getting rid of it as well. But no one knows anything about her. Right now, all we've got is a couple of weeks of what she's going to say in carefully scripted comments. What does that lead us with? Leave us with? Looks like I think what's going to happen. And, of course, don't forget, President Trump has endorsed Darlene, not Ralph Norman. So with his endorsement, that's going to count for a lot. I'll bet my prediction, next week's special election, she and Ralph Norman will qualify for a runoff. And then later in the month, Ralph Norman, I expect, would win in that final runoff election. Could be wrong, but that's the way I see it. Let's see how you think it's going to play out. 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
3: Mike Gallagher.
0: Yeah, it's apparently official now. This El Sayed has been declared the winner, which is terrible news for the Democrat Party. The DNC didn't want this guy to win. President Trump moments ago posted on Truth Social, great news for the Republican Party. El Sayed, a communist loser who hates Jews and Israel, is the projected winner in his race with the socialist. As usual, the polls were way off on this one. She was not expected to do nearly as well as she did. Now the Democrats' crazy policies will only get worse. I'm so intrigued. I got a call earlier today from a woman named Saudia, who is a young Muslim woman who was absolutely just mortified at the things I was saying about Islam, and which is a surprise. She's a young Muslim woman who's shocked at hearing a talk show host say, don't paint with a broad brush. And don't condemn every single Muslim in the world as being an Islamist radical terrorist. But evidently she thinks that's hateful. Here, incidentally, was his semi-victory speech, El Sayed, last night in the state of Michigan.
14: If and when we win this race, how are you going to beat Mike Rogers and their money? I want you to remind them that if we come through this, when we come through this, inshallah,
0: inshallah, which means if God wills it in Islam, that was the punchline. He broke out into a big grin and even laughed a little bit. The crowd cheered. Inshallah. I think it was Jack Posobiec who wrote today on social media, if this guy were to win in November, they will absolutely prop him up as being a presidential candidate. Write it down, circle this day, it's coming. He would be a candidate for president if the unthinkable happens and this guy were to beat Mike Rogers. Now, it's not going to happen, I don't think, but these days, up is down, down is up. It's hard to make sense of it all. One thing I can make sense of is keeping your dog healthy and happy and getting to tell you every day about Rough Greens, America's number one dog supplement. 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
15: 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Keep fighting the good fight. I'm Mike Gallagher. God bless Texas and God bless America.
0: 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They'll do everything they can to help. We hope you'll soon be sharing your story with us, too. Want to do something meaningful with lasting impact during this 250th anniversary of America? Take less than 10 minutes and read the Declaration of Independence. My friends at Americans for Prosperity have launched the Declaration Project, a nationwide effort to help Americans rediscover the principles that made this country exceptional. 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The Declaration tells us that all men are created equal, our rights come from our Creator, and government derives its just powers from the consent of the governed. 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They're the foundation of American liberty. 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
7: Hey, it's Mark Davis. 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
17: With SRN News, I'm John Scott. A Senate election the nation was watching. The Associated Press calling the primary race in Michigan for Abdul El-Sayed.
18: He beats her by 1 point. Abdul El-Sayed getting 48.5% of the vote in Michigan. Sitting Congresswoman Haley Stevens getting 47.5%. Mallory McMorrow, who dropped out of the race recently but whose name was still on the ballot, taking 4% of the vote.
17: Correspondent Laura Winters. President Trump says Iran knows that he's serious about the Iranians coming to the peace table. Or else.
19: They saw it happening. They saw all the goods being loaded. They saw everything. They knew exactly what was happening. And I think it'd be very smart to make a deal. We'll see what happens.
17: A draft that reportedly has been agreed to awaits final approval from Iran's supreme leader. This is SRN News.
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29: 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The Answer. Fighting for free speech, Western civilization, and delivering common sense for the American people. Ladies and gentlemen, here's Scott Jennings.
30: Scott Jennings here. I'm away today, but you are in the capable hands of Mark Davis. Mark, take it away.
15: Why, thank you, Scott. Appreciate it very, very much. Thank you, thank you, thank you. We are gathered together to take a look at a number of things going on in the news and deliver a whole bunch of common sense for the American people. Not a lot of common sense to be found in the events out of Michigan, but there is some redemptive common sense that we can add as conservatives as we hopefully express our wish that Mike Rogers beats Abdul al-Sayed. I think that's going to happen. I have a feeling that Haley Stevens would have been harder to beat. I don't know. Now there's no way to find out. There's no time tunnel to go back and have her win and have her run against Mike Rogers, too. But this is a DSA radical. And is he going to be the flavor of the month in November in Michigan? I don't know, but here's what I do know. I'm Mark Davis in for Scott. Scott's back tomorrow. I'm the happy morning host at 6:60 a.m. The Answer here in Dallas-Fort Worth, where I join you from. And whether you are joining us on the Salem News Channel or the Salem Radio Network, listening or watching, we are very, very grateful. Now, a stock in trade of anything I do on my own show or when I go filling in for anybody or everybody, as the case may be, is to toss out the phone number and let you participate. And that number is 844-861-5537. That's 844-861-5537. We're going to have a lot to say about Michigan. We're going to have a few things to say about men in women's sports. Caitlin Wheeler, who is swimming alongside Riley Gaines, and that means, well, actually, not at the same time, swimming alongside Leah Thomas, that dude, she'll be with us at the bottom of this hour. We're going to talk to the VP of Patmos about AI, Kyler Schmitz, and we're going to talk to a gentleman, Eric Eggers, who's very much about government accountability and fraud and all those good things. But obviously, there's all those great guests, but there's you, and there's me, and there's the magic. Phone number is 844-861-5537. 844-861-5537. Follow me in the world of Twitter on X at Mark Davis, M-A-R-K Davis. And there you go. I think that's about all we needed by way of introduction. So let's get going. Here's a guy who's introducing himself to us as the freshly anointed nominee. This carried overnight. I wondered if this was going to be one of those 5 or 6 or 23-day elections. Usually you get those when Democrats are running against Republicans, where you go to bed at night and you wake up and the Democrats suddenly have this spike of suddenly discovered votes. How'd they do that? How did that happen? When it's Democrat versus Democrat, establishment Democrat versus progressive DSA creature, where do you dump the votes? Where does the Democrat cheating machine fall on that? Whom do they want more? You might think it's kind of an establishment thing, and so maybe they were like scouring people's trunks and the crack of their seats for Haley Stevens votes. But no, Abdul al-Sayed has prevailed. So this is cut one, him this morning after that narrow primary win.
0: You're not supposed to be able to beat $70 million of outside spending, a record amount of money spent in a campaign against a Democrat in a primary in any campaign. You're not supposed to be able to beat that. And what we showed is that the power of our many is greater than the power of their money. What we showed is that if you're willing to build a movement brick by brick, if you're willing to go and travel your state and have the conversations in rooms big and small, starting in moments when people aren't even paying attention to an election, but are paying attention to the price of gas and the price of groceries and the price of housing and the price of healthcare, that you can build a conversation that builds into a movement that defeats Goliath. This is what you all showed. And my hope is that our democracy will never be the same. So when Big Pharma and Big Tech, when DTE and Blue Cross come a-knocking saying, you know what, this is our democracy and we're going to own it, from here on out, we can always point and say, no, this is the people's democracy and we will always own it.
7: This is one thing you got to recognize. This guy is good. That is a campaign skill set that you saw right there. I mean, he's wrong on every issue and dangerous in too many ways to count. But, you know, that's me talking. That's just us among family out there objectively in the mushy middle among independents. And do not underestimate the power of the crack pipe of free stuff paid for by other people's money. That has always been a tool of the Democrats. These people, the Mamdanis, the AOCs, the squad people are really good at handing that out. And so it's going to be a tough fight for Mike Rogers. But I think we've done ourselves a solid by seeing this guy win in Michigan rather than Haley Stevens. What was that interesting turn of a phrase? The power of our many outweighed the power of their money. Yeah, as if he doesn't have big money, as if he's not going to spend big money in the campaign against Mike Rogers. In fact, it's funny because if there's anything that is one of the talking points, one of the index cards of these people is we need to get big money out of politics or get money out of politics at all? I mean, do they defund the Pentagon or abolish the Pentagon? Defund ICE or execute ICE? I mean, by the day, these things change. Money, campaign spending is free speech. Campaign spending is free speech. The contribution you make to a candidate is your right to finance that candidate's campaign. By the way, the money that is donated by an organization, like a teachers union or the NRA, those would be different candidates, that's also their free speech. Now, there should be, I'm a big believer in no limits, but wait, full disclosure. So that if candidate A just got an enormous amount of money from AIPAC, American Israeli Political Action Committee, you can either like that or not like that. If a candidate gets a bunch of money from the NRA, you can either like that or not like that. So no limits, but full disclosure. Well, here's a little full disclosure from Bernie Sanders. This is cut too, because alongside Abdul al-Sayed, you will occasionally find this social media figure named Hassan Piker. The America deserved 9/11 and I'm in favor of Hamas guy. Having him on the stage doesn't mean that Abdul al-Sayed holds those exact views, but it does mean that he considers those views to be congruent enough that he's willing to hang publicly with this guy. So here is Bernie Sanders, and say what you will about Bernie. Bernie looks positively conventional compared to some of these folks. This is cut to Bernie talking about Abdul Sayed and the Piker partnership.
1: One of the more controversial ones is that Piker has said America deserved 9/11. Are you comfortable with that association?
6: No, I am not. I think that's a dumb statement. On the other hand, he has a whole lot of followers and there's a lot of things that he's saying that are making sense to a lot of people. I think, you know, we have to get above cancel culture. You know, when you're doing radio, whatever they do, podcasts 3 hours a day, you say dumb things. I suspect if you go back over your career, there may be one or two things that you've said that you may have regretted. But I think what we have got to do is look at the totality of where people are coming from and go forward.
1: So when someone like James Carville says he doesn't want to be in the same political party as Hassan Piker, which one are you going to take?
6: Well, that's not much of a choice. If Mr. Carville doesn't want to be in my party, the party that I belong to, that Piker, that El-Sayed belongs to, he can start his own party. But I think we need a big tent, and I think people like Piker should be welcome into that, certainly.
7: Wow, that's a lot to unpack. I love this. First of all, he has a lot of followers. So does Candace Owens, but I'm not chumming around with her. And the other thing is, he's on for 3 hours. Give somebody 3 hours, they're going to say something crazy. I am proof positive of that, but it ain't that crazy. I don't think at any point on my talk show or the Scott Jennings show, I'm going to say, hey, you know what? I think 9/11 was awesome. Whoops, how did that happen? Must be one of those crazy mistakes. No. Bernie's having a tough time figuring the degree of radicalism that exists within the party he says he loves. Mark Davison for Scott, 844-861-5537. Let's chat. Good to be with you.
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7: It's the Scott Jennings Show for a Wednesday, the fifth day of August. Mark Davis filling in today. On the morning after the Michigan Democrats express their taste, we are 6 days away from South Carolina Republicans doing the same thing. Early voting underway in South Carolina for a primary that will be won. Nobody's going to win it outright. I don't think anybody's get to 50%. I think your top two are going to be Darlene Graham and Ralph Norman. And then Ralph's going to win it in the runoff on August 25th. That's just my thought. And there's nothing against Darlene. I think she's acquitted herself well. She did really nicely in the debate the other night. But for every South Carolinian who thinks, that's so sweet, she's Lindsay's sister, we love Lindsay, let's do the family a solid, there might be two voters who go, love you, ma'am, but no, we got to go with somebody with a track record. But that's next week, and we'll get to that next week, and Scott will cover that like a blanket next week. We got actually some audio and video of Scott on CNN last night amid this development in Michigan. But before we get to that, let's talk about a little bit of what the Democrats are doing with this piece of news. A little bit of John Fetterman, who is like the dying breed of reasonable Democrat. Again, when Bernie Sanders is struggling because the party has become too crazy for him, imagine what it's like to be just a sort of a normal center-left person who not only doesn't hate Israel, but actually supports Israel. This is what you're going to see Fetterman asked about here. And the reason there's so much attention to this in conservative media is there are two things we got to do. We got to talk about our side so that our side can do the best job possible of making a pitch to the American people so that we're not, kicked to the curb in the midterms November 3rd, which everybody expects. I don't. More on that later. Doesn't mean I'm guaranteeing a red wave. Let's not be crazy. But I think that a lot of this narrative of the shellacking we're going to get is premature, and let's get through the fall and see what things look like. But this is what it looked like as John Fetterman was asked about his standout status. This is cut three of actually daring to support Israel.
13: Why is Israel, another country, your red line right now? This is what your critics are saying, rather than a domestic issue that impacts Americans' everyday lives.
14: Yeah, absolutely. And I agree with a lot of Democrats, too. And then when you migrate into these extreme kinds of views and embrace the kinds of people that should really be considered toxic. So, of course, I'm entitled to my opinion. And if you're proud to campaign with those individuals, great. That's really up to them. You know, I called trash Plattner. I called that he is a real problem. And now, why people seem to be okay with it? Why was Bernie Sanders okay with the guy? And he was already the Nazi tattoo. And after all the allegations of roughing up his ex-girlfriends and saying terrible things, indefensible things online, and you would push these kinds of candidates that put our ability to reclaim the majority at serious risk.
7: Precisely. And that's why conservative media covers this so tightly, because we have a dual job. I mean, liberal media has a dual job. They should. And here's what's funny. Liberal media does a terrible job of covering us. They don't even know what we believe. They misstate what we believe. They mischaracterize what we believe. There is no better place to learn what's going on in Democrat America than conservative media, because we've all become students of the crazy things they say. We keep entire catalogs and file folders of the things that they stand for. Now, obviously, we have a lot of opinions about those things, but I well know. What these DSA people stand for. It was Fox News that had the lady on with Shannon Bream the other day going through the punch list. Abolish the police? Sure. Get rid of the Pentagon? Yep. No more president or Senate? Absolutely. It's like, what? It's in their own words. It's in their own words. So, as we stare down the barrel, probably unfortunate metaphor, as we approach the midterms on the 6th of November, the fate of the Democrat Party, what's happening to them is just the best opposition research that we can do. And if indeed the ascendancy of Abdul El-Sayed is good news for Mike Rogers in Michigan, that's a flip. That is a Democrat seat that becomes a Republican seat. And for those unfamiliar, here in my state of Texas, there is zero chance this James Tallarico is going to beat Ken Paxton, despite the poll numbers you may see. Might have a word or two to say about that in a little bit. But I know who's got a word or two to say about men and women's sports, and that's a young lady who is swimming alongside Riley Gaines at Kentucky named Caitlin Wheeler. Let's welcome her, and we'll talk about some of the athletes who are vocal about this and some who are choosing not to be. Mark Davison for Scott. Stick around. Happy Wednesday.
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18: With SRN News, I'm John Scott. A Senate election the nation was watching. The Associated Press calling the primary race in Michigan for Abdul El-Sayed.
19: He beats her by 1 point. Abdul El-Sayed getting 48.5% of the vote in Michigan. Sitting Congresswoman Haley Stevens getting 47.5%. Mallory McMorrow, who dropped out of the race recently but whose name was still on the ballot, taking 4% of the vote.
18: Correspondent Laura Winters. President Trump says Iran knows that he's serious about the Iranians coming to the peace table. Or else.
20: They saw it happening. They saw all the goods being loaded. They saw everything. They knew exactly what was happening. And I think it'd be very smart to make a deal. We'll see what happens.
18: A draft that reportedly has been agreed to awaits final approval from Iran's supreme leader. This is SRN News.
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4: 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The Answer. Fighting the left with the best weapon we have. 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
2: It is a Wednesday on the Scott Jennings Show. Mark Davis filling in from Dallas-Fort Worth. That was Caitlin Wheeler. That was a joy to talk to her. Proud Kentucky Wildcat, proud swimmer, proud woman. What kind of woman What kind of human being fails to stick up for this cause? How can you be ambivalent about it? But as soon as I say that, there was the last couple of days of Caitlin Clark, the best player in WNBA history, who is despised, by the way, for the double sin of being white and straight. They asked her the whole trans women issue, and she said, look, the league's got to figure this out. I'm just trying to win ball games, which struck me as an okay answer. Not everybody has to have a bullhorn. Not everybody has to be a 24/7 activist. Not everybody has to be Riley Gaines or Caitlin Wheeler or even Sophie Cunningham. But, man, she was just absolutely condemned and vilified. Oh, how can you not speak out? It was like a sin of omission. How can you not get out there and fight for your fellow women? And, you know, it's not like it's a terrible point. So, I don't know. I guess everybody's left with their conscience and what they want to do. Here's what Clay Travis wants to do. I'm a fan of Clay. I love everybody who sort of does what we do for a living. The founder of OutKick has a radio talk show of his own. And in order to make the point about the ridiculousness of putting men on the court with women, which the WNBA has not yet done. And have you seen that big French dude? Who's like 6'3" and pretending to be a woman and scoring big points in the French league? I wonder why. Somebody asked him, you know, would you accept a call from the WNBA? He said, I would not say no. I'm inventing the accent. I don't even know where he's from. But Clay Travis had said, tell you what I'm going to do. If this whole gender thing just doesn't matter, if it's all just fiction, I'm going to field an entire team of dudes. They'll be transgender women, but I'm going to field an entire team of dudes and just see what happens. I'll put the team. It'll be the Nashville Balls, and it has a logo. And it's a bunch of balls going through the net. Oh, good Lord. But he's also pretty serious about something else that he's done. He said, I'm going to take the WNBA championship team, the reigning champion Las Vegas Aces, and if they will play the high school boys team of my choice, if they win, I'll give them $10 million. And they haven't taken him up on it. I wonder why. In Minneapolis, shocker, a KARE Channel 11, I think they're the NBC affiliate, a news anchor named Jenna Shorthall, this is Cut 7, she didn't like Clay's offer.
5: The entire world of women's sports is facing the debate within its own leagues of who should get to play and who should not. And a voice that often shouts loudly in that debate is a right-leaning outlet owned by Fox News called OutKick Sports. And today its founder took to a new stunt, one that really makes no sense if OutKick is really concerned about caring about women and women's sports. So Clay Travis, he's the man behind OutKick. He announced today he's offering $10 million to the winner of a game of basketball between a high school boys team of his choosing and the WNBA defending champions, the Las Vegas Aces. I thought to myself, why? But obviously the answer is because he thinks it is so impossible for any group of women, let alone the best in the game, that they could ever beat younger and more inexperienced boys. It's a thinly veiled sexist joke, revealing the actual truth of how he and his organization feel about women's sports. It's not about caring about them. They think women's sports are a joke.
2: Hey, Jana, there's no joke here at all. He's deadly serious. And if indeed, and she says it makes no sense, it makes all the sense in the world. It shows exactly how ridiculous it is to put men on the court with women. She said, I asked myself why. Why would he do this? It's self-evident why he's doing this, to show the lunacy of this. President Trump's on board with this. This is Cut 8. Here's President Trump talking about LeBron and the WNBA. It's just awesome. Go.
6: If I were ever, I'd be the greatest women's basketball coach in history. Because I don't like LeBron James. I like Michael Jordan much better. But I'd go up to LeBron James. It doesn't matter. I'd say, LeBron, did you ever have any desire to be a woman? Because what I'd love you to do is star on my team that I'm building up. I will have the greatest team in history. They'll never lose. Nobody will come within 70 points of this team. Now we have to change that, and okay to talk about it. You know, the young lady I was talking about is afraid to talk about it. She's shunned and she's canceled when she talks about it. This is crazy.
2: as the news anchor said, they know it's just crazy to think of the women's team beating the boys' team, or the boys' high school team. Okay, well, let's put them on the court and let's see. Let's put them on the court and let's see. What's wrong with that? Take them up on the offer. Mark Davison for Scott Jennings. Much more to come. Stay here.
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14: With SRN News, I'm John Scott. Speaking to reporters on Tuesday, President Trump says a deal to reopen the Strait of Hormuz could come as early as today.
15: Tomorrow.
16: Could happen. Tomorrow is the next day.
15: Tomorrow.
16: A lot of progress has been made.
15: What?
16: And they called me and they said, please, let's talk. They want to talk. The funny thing is they never mentioned that. They always say, we're not talking. But they called. They wanted to talk. We've been talking. They want to make a deal. They do not want to be hit. This was the biggest hit since World War II, as I said. They did not, and they saw it happening. They saw all the goods being loaded. They saw everything. They knew exactly what was happening. I think they'd be very smart to make a deal. We'll see what happens.
14: Abdul El-Sayed wins Michigan's Democratic primary. Republicans face their own test in Michigan in the governor's race, where President Trump's handpicked candidate, U.S. Representative John James, defeated Barry Johnson, a wealthy, free-spending outsider. This is SRN News.
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0: 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The Answer. Fighting for free speech, Western civilization, and delivering common sense for the American people. Ladies and gentlemen, here's Scott Jennings.
1: Scott Jennings here. I'm away today, but you are in the capable hands of Mark Davis. Mark, take it away.
2: Consider it taken away, Scott. Thank you, my friend. Great night on CNN last night for Scott. Chewing on some of those results out of Michigan. And you can join us to talk about that if you want to. You can join us to talk about anything. We've done some men and women sports. We've done a number of things. So let me give you that phone number, 844-861-5537. 844-861-5537. Anybody who does this for a living, and by this I mean talk shows, media, of not just conservative media, any type of covering anything here in the modern world, you're going to be doing a lot of AI. And you're going to be doing a lot of data centers. So over at Patmos, a hosting company, an infrastructure and cloud hosting company, as deep involvement in all of this. So we thought we would buzz up Kyler Schmitz, their VP, and talk a little AI, maybe a little data center talk. And Kyler, it's a pleasure to see you. How you doing, my friend? Welcome to the Scott Jennings Show.
3: It is great to be here. Thanks so much for having me and looking forward to the conversation. So,
2: tell me a little bit about Patmos. I mean, a lot of us have heard the name, especially immersing ourselves into this tech world. What is Patmos and what do you guys do?
3: So Patmos is an AI infrastructure and web services company. We have a variety of different technologies, but our flagship really is this custom AI data center. What's important about Patmos is we fit these data centers into a broader technology campus where we invite the community to engage with us, and we use existing buildings as opposed to tearing up farmland. So our company was founded as somewhat of an anti-data center because we really believe that we can build this infrastructure in the right way that works with communities and doesn't build over the top of them.
2: Well, that just lays directly, congruently over the headlines of the day, especially here in my state of Texas, where everybody's saying, look, I understand we need AI. I don't want to be eaten alive by the Chinese in terms of the AI global battle. But why in the world do you have to keep sticking it out here next door to my ranch, I hear people saying all the time. So let me get to the data center thing second and go to the AI thing first, because in both of these categories, we have something where the benefits are obvious and the downside is daunting. So the ascendancy of AI in everybody's life has been a wondrous, magnificent thing, a liberating thing. And just in terms of my time, what the crazy AI bots will do, it's like having five research assistants. It's the greatest. And yet, I hear people have concerns. We had that story just a few days ago where something got outside of its guardrails and tried to take over another company. Where on the spectrum are you in terms of the level of wonder and the level of concern about the entire artificial intelligence landscape?
3: Great question. I mean, these technologies, without a doubt, are transforming our lives. And as far as the productivity of the American worker, maintaining an advantage globally, those are all things that we want. We see the benefits of that in everyday life. I use AI bots on a regular basis to do that exact type of research, and it's a force multiplier. So we really like that. The pursuit of what's next, I think, is where people rightfully have some concern. And we as a company really are part of that conversation. You know, how far do we need to progress these technologies to where human beings are at the service of technology, not the other way around? And here at Patmos, we firmly believe that technology should be at the service of humans. And so as long as the technology stays between those guardrails and we make sure that it's just making our lives better, not making the quality of life go down, then I think these are really great and obviously transforming technology.
2: There's a phrase I hear a lot called humans in the loop, and that is supposed to comfort us and say no matter how ambitious and how autonomous AI might get or want to get when left to its own devices, there will always be somewhere an adjacent human being with the ability, if not to pull the plug, to provide a human guardrail. Is that a comforting index card that we have right now? Can we be assured that will always be the case? Tell me, give me your short speech on humans in the loop.
3: Well, I think as these technologies progress to where they become more capable, how that actually works becomes a lot less clear. And so, you know, as we get to this technology eventually maybe being more capable than your average human being, How we control that remains one of the unanswered questions in the industry, and there's a lot of opinions out there. What I do know is that the infrastructure required to support that advancement, really, you know, where the concern is with these gigawatt scale facilities, there may be some justification to that. The vast majority of applications do not require that level of infrastructure development.
2: When we take a look at what the future of this might be, if there's anything that I hear people say repeatedly about AI, it's that it develops more talents exponentially. What it does well today, it will do twice as well tomorrow, and four times as well on Friday, and 16 times as well over the weekend, which sort of doubles down, triples down, quadruples down on the sense of wonder and the sense of concern. So what are the things that Elon Musk himself, I think, has said, he's got an AI company, and yet says that, yeah, this thing could kill us, it could end humanity. I don't want to write a bad sci-fi novel here, but what do you think are the guardrails or the things that'll be necessary to make sure that we can get as many of the benefits as possible from AI and avoid some of the downside?
3: Well, I think, you know, the big question is the pursuit of generalized artificial intelligence. Do we need to develop something that is actually more capable than a human being? And some of these frontier models that you see from, you know, Anthropic, OpenAI, that is the pursuit. That's the goal. And that's what's resulting in these massive facilities being developed that take up thousands of acres of farmland. The alternative to that is developing technologies that continue to make human beings more productive, keep the human in the loop, as you mentioned. And here at Patmos, that's what we really want to achieve, is we want to make sure that we continue the advancement, but we make sure human beings are in control and ultimately stay relevant in our economy. Because I think that's the downside, is take it too far and we lose our purpose a little bit.
2: What are the Chinese doing right now? I hear we're being dumped, that when a lot of us are engaging in with certain chatbots or engaging with certain large language models, we're engaging with Chinese AI that is just being flooded into American markets, kind of like everything else the Chinese do. What's your understanding of what the Chinese are doing and what you think they wish to do?
3: So the Chinese are being accused of stealing intellectual property, basically by creating fake accounts within these frontier models. So specifically Anthropic, OpenAI have accused them of creating millions of fake accounts and using the very frontier models that are being developed by American companies to train their own open source models that they could then go back to the market and sell for cheap. And because they're so much cheaper than these frontier models, but almost as capable, users all over the globe, including American companies, engage with them. And it actually makes them stronger the more that we use them. So from a national security perspective, from an economic perspective, it doesn't behoove the United States to lose our competitive advantage. And those models and the Chinese theft of intellectual property is definitely an issue that needs to be discussed.
2: In our last couple of minutes, let's go back to sort of where you began about where data centers can go, where they must go, where they shouldn't go. I could walk into almost any city council in North Texas and find somebody up in arms about a data. Nobody's anti-data center necessarily, but it's not just the NIMBY, not in my backyard phenomenon. These things are huge. They take up a lot of space. They make a lot of noise, a lot of water. Tell me about what you guys are doing about putting them in existing buildings.
3: Correct. Yes. So Patmos only develops in existing buildings, and we actually target a specific size of data center between the 50 megawatt, maybe up to 100 megawatt range, which supports 99.9% of the different applications out there for these AI workloads. The real concern comes with where you get into this gigawatt scale facilities, where we've seen this in the news coverage. We've seen the farmland torn up. Those are yet to be proven as profitable endeavors. And the actual technological application of those is very narrow and limited to a fraction of a percent of what's actually being developed out there in the market. So here at Patmos, we really believe that sticking to that 50 to 100 megawatt range not only results in a profitable model, which de-risks the long-term prospects for a community, but it also allows us to occupy these existing buildings and not disrupt communities. So we bring them in a mixed space facility. We still have the data hall. But we revitalize communities. We don't disrupt farmland and the natural ecosystem.
2: Kyler Schmitz, VP, Patmos Technology. Pleasure to meet you, sir. Thank you for all the wisdom and thanks for all you do. And keep us safe. we're counting on people like you, man. Thank you so much. That is
3: great.
2: Kyler Schmitz,
3: yeah, thank
2: over
3: you.
2: At Patmos Technology. Thanks. Yeah, I think I'm, you know, right here on the spectrum of reaction to this, where everybody who says this is like the greatest thing since sliced bread, I get it. I'm recognizing that and realizing it in my own life. And yet those who are scared to death, I feel your concerns too, and those are not unreasonable. Mark Davis in for Scott Jennings. Much more to come. Stay here, please. We'll see.
1: 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It is measured by what you're willing to do when your beliefs are tested. And that's what makes Charlie Kirk, American Martyr, worth watching. Oh, our friend Charlie. At its heart, this is not a political story. It is the story of a man whose Christian faith shaped his character, guided his decisions, and gave him the courage to stand firm in the face of opposition. Charlie understood that faith isn't something that we practice for an hour on Sunday and then leave it behind. It's meant to influence how we live, how we lead, and how we serve others every day. Charlie's story challenges each of us to consider the legacy that we're building through our own faithfulness and whether we are willing to live boldly for Christ when it matters most. Go to angel.com/SJ. Do it today. Become an Angel Guild member. And when you do, you can watch Charlie Kirk, American Martyr, and help bring more stories of faith, courage, and conviction to audiences around the world.
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7: 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If the leftists haven't had enough yet, there's more. This is the Scott Jennings Show.
2: Yes, it is. And it's a Wednesday. It's the 5th of August. Mark Davis filling in for Scott, who returns tomorrow. In a moment, we're going to welcome Eric Eggers, Vice President of Resources for the Government Accountability Institute. Talk about fraud. Talk about just what's likely. What kind are we up against in the next election? But what we're up against as this new wave of even crazier, more Jew-hating Democrat makes its way through the pipeline, are some phenomena that the host of this actual show, Scott Jennings, had some things to say about on CNN last night. And when you're filling in for Scott, I don't know if it's the rule, there's not a memo or anything, but whenever I'm doing it, seems like you ought to see and hear some Scott. So here he is last night, as it became clear that Abdul El-Sayed was winning. And the Democrats, on the long list of problems that Democrats have, anti-Semitism is right there at or near the top of the list. And Scott had a little something to say about that last evening. Cut four.
8: I don't know how you can talk about this race, though, without talking about the continuance of this issue of Israel and how Jewish people are being treated in this country and abroad right now. I mean, you've got a Democrat attorney general in Michigan, Nussel,
23: yeah,
8: who can't even go to her party's nominating convention because she says she doesn't feel safe, because it's not safe for Jews to go to a political meeting. This is all wrapped up in this race. It's wrapped up in a lot of races around the country. It was wrapped up in these primaries here in New York City. And this whole demonization of AIPAC, you know, AIPAC is made up of Jewish Americans. Mm-hmm. They're people who want to participate in politics. And so, yes, there are other issues being discussed. Yes, there's candidate qualities. Yes, there's tactics. Mm-hmm. But at the end of the day, it seems to me that that is the motivating matter here. And the Democratic Party is making clear they want nothing to do with anybody who supports the fact that our ally Israel is fighting against these terrorists in the Middle East.
23: Let me just
2: right alongside, if you're watching on the Salem News Channel, right alongside was the chagrined expression of David Axelrod, who tried to sort of play his own Jew card, if you will. Like, as a Jewish person, I just want to say dot, dot, dot. Well, there are plenty of apparently self-loathing Jews out there, and I don't mean to be too glib about that, but a lot of Jews vote Democrat, and I'm guessing there might have been a couple of Jewish folks in Michigan who voted for Abdul El-Sayed. What is up with that? I ask that as a rhetorical question. I know what's up with that. This is the domestic phenomenon where there are American Jewish voters for whom the security and safety of Israel doesn't mean as much as their own personal liberalism. And that's a decision and a balancing act that everybody gets to make for themselves. But for David Axelrod later in that broadcast, you know, try to essentially say, well, as a Jewish person, as if that gives everything he says thereafter added clout. Not at all. I mean, Jimmy Carter was in the military. Did that make him better on military issues? It did not. Your personal experience, your lived experience, as the fad expression goes, it's worth something. But what ultimately matters is, what do you then say after that? So if anybody says, you know, as a Jewish person, I have no trouble with what the Democratic Party seems to be up to, okay, then you're a Jewish person who does not care about anti-Semitism. This, of course, also circulates throughout the difficulties that we are having in reaching some settlement with Iran, for whom Israel is one Satan, America is the other. This is Cut 5. President Trump with the latest. I know it's kind of like a broken record, and wake me when we get a settlement that'll actually stick. Here's Cut 5, President Trump on the latest possible Iranian deal.
16: We're moving along very nicely. We'll find out. We'll know in 48 hours.
2: We'll know in 48 hours. Well, that'll be Friday. I maintain my optimism. I really do. I believe in the president. I believe in the mission. I believe in the goal of a provably non-nuclear Iran. I believe in what the troops have been trying to do under the president's command. And I'd like to think that it is achievable, that even in crazy theocratic theocracies filled with ayatollahs and mullahs who it sometimes don't seem not to care if they die, 72 virgins, what's not to like? I mean, if that's their logic, then it makes them even harder to deal with. As I've said many times, funny thing about the Soviet Union is they did not actively want to die. So that it's a mutual assured destruction. It kind of worked for a couple of generations. With these people, it's hard to know and hard to see what the exit ramp is, but I pray we find it for the overall good of that region, the good of the world, the good of America, and so that it's not hanging around our necks on November 3rd for the midterms. Ah, those pesky midterms. Mark Davis in for Scott. Stick around. It's a Wednesday. Glad you are here. Much more to come.
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14: SRN News, I'm John Scott. Speaking to reporters on Tuesday, President Trump says a deal to reopen the Strait of Hormuz could come as early as today.
16: Tomorrow. Could happen. Tomorrow is the next day. A lot of progress has been made.
25: What?
16: And they called me and they said, please, let's talk. They want to talk. The funny thing is they never mentioned that. They always say, we're not talking. But they called. They wanted to talk. We've been talking. They want to make a deal. They do not want to be hit. This was the biggest hit since World War II, as I said. They did not, and they saw it happening. They saw all the goods being loaded. They saw everything. They knew exactly what was happening. I think they'd be very smart to make a deal. We'll see what happens.
14: Abdul El-Sayed wins Michigan's Democratic primary. Republicans face their own test in Michigan in the governor's race, where President Trump's handpicked candidate, U.S. Representative John James, defeated Perry Johnson, a wealthy, free-spending outsider. This is SRN News.
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2: It is Wednesday. It is the Scott Jennings Show. I'm Mark Davis. Happy morning, host at 660 AM, The Answer, here in Dallas-Fort Worth. And available utility guy for filling in virtually anywhere at virtually any time. So it's great to be here with you on Scott's program. He is back tomorrow. So our content today and this week has been filled with a lot of the Michigan results, a lot of thought about the midterms, a lot of things about what the Republicans want to do and how we'd like to make sure we keep power, et cetera, et cetera. All of that is going to be difficult, if not impossible, if our elections remain tainted by fraud. There are few places that are better at chronicling this kind of thing than the Government Accountability Institute. You're familiar with the name Peter Schweitzer, the Clinton Cash Library of Stuff. The Drill Down with Peter Schweitzer is a great product of Peter's. And Eric Eggers is the VP of Research at the Government Accountability Institute. And Eric is here for a little fraud update here in August. Eric, it's a pleasure to see you. How you doing, sir?
17: Mark, great to see you again. How you doing?
2: I'm doing great. So there is a book of yours on a shelf of mine called Fraud, How the Left Plans to Steal the Next Election. My memory fails. Were you talking in advance about 2024?
17: It was actually talking in advance of 2020. So, and I know you're actually not lying, Mark, because you and I had an interview when my book came out back in 2018, and it talked about how rife America's election systems were. It was uncontroversial at the time to say that mail-in balloting was the least secure way possible. That was a bipartisan consensus. And then, of course, 2020 happened and we cast the most ballots ever in the least secure way possible. By the way, my favorite part of last night watching the Michigan results come in was everyone, both Democrats and Republicans, had to say, now listen, we think Abdul El-Sayed has a lead. However, We've seen this movie before. We are waiting on absentee ballots coming in Detroit, in Wayne County. And by the way, the Democrat establishment preferred candidate is losing. And everyone was kind of like, oh no, are we about to get got? Are they about to do to us what may have been done to someone else? And they all just had to kind of sit there and hold it. And it was amazing. But yeah, so the point is, like, these are things that are baked into electoral systems. We saw it first in 2020. And the entire country got to watch a little bit of Democrat angst last night because of the same problems.
2: A couple of things are always true. I think it's an old Hugh Hewitt book title. If it ain't close, they can't cheat. Of course, they can, but it just won't matter as much. I'd also like to think that 2024 was better than 2020. The 2028 will be better than 2024. But before we get to 28, let's talk about 26. What does the fraud landscape look like in terms of our responsiveness to it, the amount of attention we've been paying to you guys at the Government Accountability Institute? Should we be bracing ourselves for more week-long tabulations of votes, more late-night vote dumps, or are we slowly getting better at this? What's your expectation?
17: Well, I'd love to come on here and sell a lot of books by scaring everyone into buying and learning about this, Mark, but I don't think that that's actually where things are, because the reality is, and you know this, programs like yours document this every day, we're in a fundamentally different place today than we were when the book came out in 2018. When the book came out, of course, Donald Trump was claiming about illegal voting in 2016, and those were being dismissed by mainstream media outlets. He created a task force, a presidential task force on election integrity, and that was sued out of existence by these Soros-backed groups. And then, of course, we lived through 2020. And now, because of the lessons learned through that endeavor, Donald Trump has been very smart. He's got someone in his in the Department of Justice and Harmeet Dhillon who is being aggressive. They're going on offense. They're suing these blue states to get a hold of these voter rolls. Ironically, the blue states don't want to turn them over. So they're using Department of Homeland Security grants, the powers of the purse, to try to force these states to give us a look and to run their voter rolls through these citizenship databases to make sure only actual citizens are on there. We saw what happened with New Jersey. They're forced to admit a small fraction of what I think is the actual problem. So I think states are taking it more seriously. The federal government's been very smart about leveraging what resources and assets they do have. And, you know, no one balks anymore at the idea of illegal voting. They've proven it time and again. And so I think just the fact that there's a level of awareness happening, when you got the Homeland Security Secretary, Mark Wayne Mullen, coming out and said, listen, states, if you preside over illegal voting, you too can be held legally liable. That sends a message. And I think that begrudgingly states are responding.
2: You mentioned New Jersey, where Governor Mikey Sherrill says nothing to see here, just a glitch. It's a bureaucratic thing. It only resulted in maybe 400 illegals voting. This is small comfort. So what are the lessons of what was discovered these last few weeks in New Jersey?
17: Well, it's a great question. And by the way, my favorite part of Mikey Sherrill's announcement was the first thing she ever said was, before I was governor. Like, those are the first words out of her mouth when she's talking about this software glitch. And then the 6,600 registrations she's attributing to being responsible to the software glitch. Now, I believe that that software glitch may be responsible for the 6,600, but I do not believe that those are the only non-citizen registrations on that list. The Department of Homeland Security actually sent New Jersey a letter a couple weeks ago saying, we believe there's up to 35,000 non-citizens on your voter rolls that match information we have. California, they said, has 190,000, by the way. So I think that the fact that you have a blue state and a blue governor come out and have to sort of own it speaks to how fundamentally different a sea change we've had. By the way, Mark, this is just representative of, like, the sea change we're having as a country for all kinds of fraud. Election integrity fraud is one example. But when the vice president is having his anti-fraud task force show up, I mean, it just shows you they're taking it seriously. And once again, no Democrat attorneys general want to participate, but it doesn't mean it's not happening. It just means they prefer to want to look the other way, try to get through the midterms, because they don't want to validate anything the Trump administration has done to try to make America more secure, more safe, and the taxpayer money more fundamentally returned to their pocket.
2: So no matter where somebody's watching on Salem News Channel, listening on the Salem Radio Network, in whatever red states, blue states, we'd like to think everybody would like to get better at this. What are the kind of measures that people can make in looking around the landscape of their own states to answer the question, how is my state doing at putting up some kind of guardrail against fraud for November 3rd of this year?
17: Well, it seems reductive, but I would say if you have a Republican governor, you're probably okay. But if you have a Democrat governor,
2: I'll take it.
17: Maybe not. You know, I mean, that's just the reality, right? You know, you look at states like Washington, Oregon, California, they're doing the opposite of participating in any kind of common sense effort. California has been hostile to any measure of election integrity so far that, you know, the citizens are having to do a ballot initiative to require voter ID because Gavin Newsom took to the point of banning local cities, right? Getting rid of local control from requiring voter ID. You know, they're suing against the Department of Justice and trying to acquire these voter rolls. Remember, Mark, and you know this because you've been so good on this for so long. When Barack Obama was president, the person who was in charge of the Civil Rights Division who helped oversee elections for the Department of Justice was a guy named Tom Perez. He would later go on to the DNC, but he'd come from basically like a La Raza type nonprofit where their whole gig was to legalize non-citizen voting.

0: 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It makes it better.
1: Hey, it's Mark Davis. You know, sometimes the answers we're looking for come from places we didn't even know to look. Listen to this story from Diane H. Changed the way I think about what's possible.
2: I was told that I needed total knee replacement surgery on both knees. 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
6: 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Common sense for the American people. 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
7: A show to which Scott will return tomorrow, I'm given to understand. It's been a great pleasure being here with you today. Much appreciated. Mark Davis from 660 AM The Answer here in Dallas-Fort Worth and various other fill-in gigs along the Salem platform, Salem News Channel, Salem Radio Network, however you were watching, however you were listening. We really appreciate it. This is a visual here that I want to do because in talking about some of the WNBA stuff, some of the women's sports stuff, there may be a player that you have heard of that the WNBA may want to take a look at. Let's roll a little footage of this player and see what you think as you examine it. Julie Tétard. Julie Tétard is in the French Women's Basketball League. And as you take a look at that and you think, Julie, you can change your name, can't change your sex. So the pronoun is he. And he has said that he might be interested in a phone call from the WNBA. What team would not love to have him? That team would call Julie her, and, you know, they can make their language decisions. But I, knowing that that's a man, as the world knows that that's a man, if the WNBA is the people telling us that this whole gender thing just doesn't matter, the differences are without consequence, it's just whatever, trans women are women, then let's sign Julie up tomorrow. Let's make her a Dallas Wing. Let's make her a Las Vegas Ace. Let's make her, you know, a WNBA star, which Julie instantly would be. And we all know why, don't we? Because Julie is a dude. And it kind of shows the hypocrisy of the WNBA, steeped in all of its woke nonsense, that if indeed they say, hey, let's be inclusive, men ought to be able to play in women's sports, they tell us this every single day, then hey, there's one, sign him. And I think their failure to do that is similar to why they're not accepting the Clay Travis offer to have the WNBA reigning champions, the Las Vegas Aces, play a high school boys team of his selection for $10 million. If they're so confident the WNBA ladies would win, then let's lace them up and let's go. Let's go. All right, let's go to a couple of final moments of talking about, yes, here we go again, the Save America Act. Does it have a hope? Can the Save America Act itself be saved? Here's about 23 seconds of John Thune. It's cut six. And as you watch this or listen to this, we're trying to wear down the Iranians to where they finally say uncle and sign a deal that means something. One of these things is not like the other. It's an analogy. Is John Thune similarly being worn down to a nub by people who insist that he do something about the Save America Act? Cut six.
8: So those two realities are there. Now, is there somewhere in here with budget reconciliation that we can do pieces of the Save America Act, or at least in a fiscal way deal with funding for some of those things? Maybe. And we'll see what the draft will bear on that. We're having conversations, as you know, right now about that proposition. So we'll keep you posted.
9: One of the members of your...
7: He'll keep us posted. He'll keep us posted. I hope he will. And when Senator Thune, the so-called Senate Majority Leader, keeps us posted on something, maybe at some point, some glorious day on the near horizon, it will be the so-called Senate Majority Leader showing evidence that he has in fact led, that he has in fact compelled the votes of laggard, insufficiently conservative Republicans to do something that 80% of America wants. Keep the car on the road. Don't freak out. What the Save America Act would do is make you prove you are you and make you prove you're a citizen. How in the world can they drag their feet on this? Keep in mind a vital part of human nature. People do what they want to do, and people don't do what they don't want to do. The reason John Thune, John Cornyn, Lisa Murkowski, and others have not been more plugged in about the Save America Act is they actively don't want it. They are part of a sclerotic GOP establishment that just doesn't care that you want this so much. Can they be dealt with, shouted down, compelled to cooperate? I don't know. We will see. Hey, thanks to Brian and to Scott and to Rick and out in Los Angeles, the whole team that puts together Scott Jennings Show. Thanks to Scott for letting me hang out. He's back tomorrow. I'm Mark Davis. Have a great rest of your day.

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3: With SRN News, I'm John Scott. Multiple people reported dead after a mass shooting in North Carolina. It happened in Prospect Hill, an unincorporated town. This is a developing story. A man who was arrested at President Trump's Los Angeles area golf course has pleaded not guilty.
4: The Los Angeles County Sheriff's Department says 38-year-old Janine John Taylor was taking photos and video and had a 16-round magazine with ammunition in his pocket. Authorities recovered a loaded pistol in his car. Taylor was arrested Sunday after appearing to monitor security preparations at Trump National Golf Course 2 days before the president's fundraiser there. Investigators searched Taylor's home in Downey, California, and found several firearms, magazines, and ammunition, and a notebook that contains what authorities describe as concerning statements. I'm Mike Hempen.
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5: Good afternoon. Sunny skies, 99 degrees. I'm Nikki Whaley. Two suspects are in custody in Peru and are accused of drugging and murdering an American Airlines flight attendant who was based in Dallas. Eric Molina disappeared in March during a layover in Colombia. His body was found a few days later. Investigators in Colombia announced on Monday that the two suspects had been captured in Peru. Their names haven't been released, but police say the suspects are members of a gang in Colombia that targets tourists and visitors. Ever since James Tallarico beat Jasmine Crockett in the Democratic primary, there's been speculation about whether her backers would turn out in support. A new poll of black voters found overwhelming support for the candidate.
6: Almost 9 out of 10 plan to vote for James Talarico in the fall.
5: That's pollster Mark Jones. He says Talarico will need that and more to beat Republican Ken Paxton. And he says it will not be easy. He says the poll also found an overwhelming majority of recent black voters believe the Democratic Party in Texas takes them for granted. The Perot Museum is gearing up for a $90 million expansion. It appears documents filed late last month with the Texas Department of Licensing and Regulation shows the museum plans to add a four-level parking garage, a covered walkway, a new entrance, an event space, and bathrooms. Now you know what's going on. I'm Nikki Whaley on 660 AM The Answer.
7: Traffic Watch.
8: Still got an accident right now on 635 as you make your way southbound approaching Town East Boulevard. Two left lanes are blocked off. Expect a break tap 2 to be back to the Highway 80. I-20 eastbound as you make your way towards Park Springs Boulevard. A two-minute delay for an accident block on the left lane. It looks like stop and go traffic is going to be back up to Kelly Elliott Road. I'm William Shotwell with a look at your DFW area traffic.
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18: It is the Alex Marlowe Show. I'm glad you're here. We had a lot to do today. As always, always tight shows, packed shows on the Marlowe Show. I don't waste your time. You guys know that about me. And it was election night last night, and we love to see it because it is always exciting to recap and analyze what happened. And we'll start with Abdulrahman El-Sayed. That's how he says it. It's not just how I say it. He was making a big deal. I played this clip yesterday, and then I was listening back to the show, and I heard it, where he was saying that it's some amusement, some novelty that his parents gave him an 11-letter first name. I have a child with 11-letter first name. You'll never know what that name is, but it's not a big deal. It's the, and my other kids have, I think I got a 9-letter and another 9-letter. Like, it's some sort of unique thing to the Muslim world that you have long first names. Anyway, it was a great dramatic night in his primary versus Haley Stevens. He won by only a point, which was less than I thought he was going to win by. And I think this is the ideal scenario for people in the content game like I am, and perhaps the ideal scenario for the conservative movement to try to really isolate a guy who is socialist on paper, but is really sort of a communist Islamist, I think, in his heart. And being able to define a person like that and to tie him to the entire Democrat Party is a big chance. The stakes are super high. If this guy goes to the Senate, he will be a force to be reckoned with. He'll be an AOC level powerhouse. He's going to run for president one day if he wins this race. And that's a fact. I'll tell you, I have fresh up on the Marlowe podcast feed, I talked to a very interesting woman named Evan Barker, who has a new book out that is about really how the Democrats lost in 2024. But she was a Democrat strategist on the progressive side. And she says that El-Sayed has got the eye of the tiger. He will run for president. So that's not my word for it. Take the word of a Democrat consultant who's deep in the game. She says he's running for president, maybe immediately if he wins. So he's going to be going up against Rogers, who is a guy who is well-liked but has to win over Trump voters. So that's a complicated thing. But Haley Stevens, who he ran against, who I thought ran a really cartoonish type race and probably only did as well as she did because she had the backing of the whole establishment, she fared better than I thought. I thought she was going to get her clock cleaned, and she got within a point and a half of El-Sayed. And it just shows you that Michiganders are not necessarily ready to go for a guy who is a pure socialist and is sympathetic to people who hate this country and are terrorist sympathizers like Hassan Piker, buddies with Hassan Piker, who loves the Hezbollah flag, who thinks that who has a celebratory photo of 9/11 on his set. That's true. He's got a photo of 9/11 attacks on his set for a stream that celebrates 9/11. That's the type of guy that is now part of the face of the Democrat movement right now. So he is going to have to get all these socialist, skeptical Democrats, the type of people who would vote for an establishmentarian like Stevens, who didn't have enough stick it to him in her primary race to beat Sayed, but now he's going to have to win over all of those people who didn't like him in the primary race. And you guys get the reference there. I can't see the reaction in the booth, but I'm sure you guys know what I'm talking about. And Rogers is going to have to bring over the Trump wing of the Republican Party, but he seems like a good man, and I think Rogers is now heavily favored. He wanted this. He wanted Sayed to go up against, and now he's going to get him. And so he's going to have to put his money where his mouth is in that regard. But I'm up for it. I think it's going to be fascinating. I think it's going to be great content. It's going to make the shows more interesting. And ultimately, I feel like it's a more beatable opponent in a general election when we get to the midterm. All right. Other news in terms of the individual races that I was tracking. Shri Tanadar, one of my favorite characters, did lose to a DSA candidate, Donovan McKinney. Tanadar is a total cartoonish character with painted on eyebrows and a very bad hairpiece, and is someone who is known for trying to impeach Donald J. Trump. That's what he says every time. He wants to impeach Donald J. Trump. It's exactly the right reaction. That is how you say it. And if anyone wants to correct me, you're wrong. You're wrong. That's just how he speaks. I profiled him a lot in Breaking the Law because of his impeachment and obsession with Donald Trump. He tried to impeach him many, many times for all sorts of different things. But Shri Tanadar is not hostile to the state of Israel. And in Democrat primaries now, you have to be hostile to the state of Israel if you want to win. Hassan Piker called the shot, and I think he's correct on this, that the nominee for 2028, the Democrat side, will have no pro-Israel viewpoints, no alignment with Israel, the Jewish people at all, if you want to get nominated. All the momentum within the party is against Israel, and it's against the Jews. And if you guys don't see that, then you're living in a dream world. And some people are in a dream world, some smart people. I'm seeing it. The people think, you know, Josh Shapiro's got a chance to be the nominee in 2028. He's got zero shot. Zero. Absolutely zero. Take that to the bank. So Sri Tanadar lost to a DSA candidate, Donovan McKinney, a clownish character disliked in D.C. by his own party. And Washington did not come in and help him out because of probably the clownishness. He backed away from the Democrat Socialists of America over October the 7th, really, how the socialist movement is also the Islamist movement in the United States. And his Trump opposition, though, was second to none. So it's revealing to show you that opposition to Trump is not no longer the main animating thing within the Democrat Party. This was a major factor in 2024, and it did not work. And a lot of people are seeing that. This is the referendum that's taken place already internally within the Democrats, that it was not the right idea for them. They view, looking back on things, that the defining characteristics of the Democrat Party was hatred of Trump, embracing of people like Bill Kristol and embracing of people like the Cheney family. A lot of people are saying that did not work. And so now they're going for people who didn't just have their calling card being Trump hatred. Think about Dan Goldman in New York, one of the impeachment managers. No one hates Trump more than Dan Goldman. Not enough. You also have to be communist and you have to hate the Jews. So that's where we're at on that. All right. Let's see. So Will Lawrence, who beat another DSA candidate, is going to take on Congressman Tom Barrett in Michigan. This is a purple district. Trump won it by a point. Tom Barrett's a veteran, a family man. I've known Tom since college, a great American. So that'll be a race to track as well. Just one of the solid individuals in Washington. There are very few of them. So it'll be good to see that race, because that is a socialist professor who founded a climate group versus a veteran family man, salt of the earth American. That'll be a good race. Trump endorsed Amir Hassan, lost in the Michigan congressional seat to Thomas J. Smith, who had actually dropped out a month ago. So really wild story over there. The assumption is the GOP primary voters opted against a guy with a Muslim name. So that's also a noteworthy thing. And I got more commentary on this that I'll have after the break, is that the challenge that Al-Sayed poses is we are now going to relitigate a lot of the normalization of Islam within America, which I think has goes in and out of the conversation. But I think in general, the Muslim values, not to say there aren't great Muslims, there are, but generally there are too many values within Islam that are contra to Western values and American values. Now, I'm not saying that on an individual level, people can't square that circle. They can. But just in general, when we're talking about elected leaders, we're talking about people who are Muslim are going to make a lot of Americans uncomfortable. I say that not as a right or wrong thing. I say that as just a statement of fact. It's political reality. So that's pretty wild here that a Trump-endorsed guy with the last name Hassan losing to a guy who dropped out. Because presumably the primary voters win the ballot box and they're not voting for the guy with the Muslim name. So it'll be an interesting sentiment given the Mike Rogers race against Saeed, because maybe that is a lock already. So Democrat Socialist candidate Cori Bush also lost to incumbent Wesley Bell in another race. This was another race that became all about Israel. I highlighted this on yesterday's Alex Marlowe show, and I predicted Bell would win. So part of the thing, look, it's a part of the fun of you go to Breitbart.com, you listen to the Marlowe show, and you're going to have context so when the drama unfolds. It's like watching all the pregame coverage for your favorite sports ball event. You'll know the characters and you'll know the players. And a lot of you who listened yesterday would have watched that race and thought, Cori Bush, she's famous, she must win. No, she's not going to win because she actually is too radical for her district that she's in. So Wesley Bell, a moderate guy, won that race because he isn't obsessed with Israel hatred the same way squad member Cori Bush is. But as a content guy, it is sad that I won the Cori Bush content. We'll be right back with more right after this.
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8: Taking a look at Highway 80 eastbound as you approach Lake Ray Hubbard Spillway and Trinity River East Fork. That construction continues to block off the left lane in Forney. Expect lots of stop-and-go traffic to be backed up all the way to Lawson Road. I'm William Shotwell with a look at your DFW area traffic.
5: Clear skies tonight, a low dipping down to around 81. Tomorrow, sunny, hot again, a high near 101. Going to feel much more like 106. Friday, sunny, hot, a high near 101. Saturday, we're going to stay in the triple digits, sunny, a high of 101. Sunday, sunny, a high of 100. On Monday, sunny, a high near 99. And Tuesday, sunny, a high near 100. 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
18: Man, looking at some of these details from the Michigan Democrat Senate primary, Saeed's lead now under 1%. The race has been called for him, though. They don't think that even though there's some outstanding ballots that... Look, you can't count tonight. We tried to make that reality not true in California, but you can count tonight. You can do it. But less than a 1% lead, I thought there's a chance he's going to get a double-digit lead, a double-digit victory there. And Mallory McMorrow, the very strange redhead character who dropped out of the race a while ago, got 4% of the vote. She dropped out of the race weeks and weeks ago. McMorrow was another total radical who is married to one of the heads of Gawker Media, which went out of business for publishing all sorts of horrible stuff about people. Peter Thiel successfully took them out with a big sting operation. That's a longer story for a different day. But just what a set of characters in that race, and going up against a pretty normal guy, Mike Rogers, now in a general. But McMorrow's already come in and endorsed Saeed, and we're going to have a lot of fun with this race. And I can't understate the stakes, though. This is to be taken seriously. And here is what I'm framing up here. This is going to be the race. This is going to be the race, figuratively speaking. El Saeed is going to try to find himself as someone who is a socialist who cares about affordability, and he cares about Medicare for all, or basically improved, cheaper, better access to health care, etc., and taking money out of politics. That's all he's going to want to talk about. And what we have to get him to talk about, get him to address over and over again, and we as Americans, not just conservatives, but we in Americans, is to try to get him to say stuff and to try to take ownership over principles that he is peripherally connected to and his supporters hold. For example, his top supporter, Hassan Piker, says stuff like this. Cut 15, guys.
6: Have properties there. Choose just not to rent it at all.
9: Yeah, kill them. Kill those murder those in the street. Let the streets soak in their red capitalist bloods.
18: Let the streets own their red capitalist blood. I love this in particular because, remember, Saeed has lots of houses overseas and makes $750,000 a year. So at least running up to this. So, but not a big capitalist guy. Doesn't really like capitalism. So, and then he does things like this. This was him in his victory speech yesterday. Let's play cut 14.
10: If and when we win this race, how are you going to beat Mike Rogers and their money? I want you to remind them that if we come through this, when we come through this, inshallah.
18: So that means, inshallah, means if God wills it, which is obviously, you can see by the smile on his face, this is a little Easter egg for the Muslims in the audience and the crowd. And there is a big Muslim voter bloc in Michigan, for sure. But does that attract more Michiganders to you on a political level, or does it repel more? I think it's going to repel more. And so whenever he does stuff like that, we got to point it out. Is that there's a lot of people who are not going to be comfortable in the state of Michigan, literal rust belt of our country, electing a guy who is not about his name, it's about his values. And he's not doing this. He's doing this to thumb his nose in the eye of people like me, people like the people who read Breitbart News. That this is an in-your-face thing. And every time he trots out Hassan Piker, which he did yesterday, and he will do over and over again, he is thumbing his nose at you. He is saying that I support people, I'm aligned with people who have sympathy towards the October 7th attacks, think they were legit, sympathy towards Hezbollah, thinks the idea that 9/11 was something that America deserved. This is really interesting because now there's even more clips now that he's won that are going to get unearthed, because you can bet there's even more oppo on the sky because a lot of Republicans calculated he was the more beatable of the two candidates. This is one I just saw today even though it's unbelievable. Cut 13, please. This is from August of last year.
10: We don't back down. With all due respect, if they go low, we don't go high. We take them to the mud and choke them out.
18: We take them to the mud, then we choke them out. It's nonstop violence with the left. We learned, by the way, there was yet another attempt on Donald Trump's life that took place. And there's a heavily armed man camped outside Trump National Golf Club in California. It's an amazing property. I've been there one time. And a guy had an AR, radio devices, a 45 caliber pistol, body armor. I don't know what he was in. I don't think Trump was slated to be there, but still, maybe this is the sort of thing. Yeah, I guess Trump is going to be visiting. I should have gotten a foursome. I should have reached out. See if I could get a foursome with Trump on that. That'd be fun. It's a good course. Anyway, expensive though. And so this is the point that I'm saying here, is that they're nonstop violence. When I come back from the break, I've got even more, not just calls to violence, but also people who are glossing over violence in the name of their political movement. And I'm talking about folks like Bernie Sanders, who see the energy of the violent left as being something they want to channel for their own purposes. We'll take a break and I'll play some of that when we come back. This is the Alex Marlowe Show.

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4: Good afternoon. Sunny skies, 99 degrees. I'm Nikki Whaley. Tarrant County commissioners are delaying a vote on a proposed reduction in the number of polling sites for the midterms. The commissioners agreed on Tuesday that the list proposed by county elections advisor Clint Ludwig included too few locations. Ludwig had proposed 176 polling places, down from 316 in the 2022 midterms. After hearing from speakers who mostly opposed a reduction in polling sites, commissioners unanimously decided to delay a vote on the issue to their September 1st meeting. Governor Abbott says he plans to bring down electricity prices for consumers by ending local energy monopolies in certain Texas cities. Abbott's office says that more than 5 million Texans live in cities that have only one power provider with no competition. More than 60% of them are served by electric utilities of San Antonio and Austin. In a press conference on Tuesday, Abbott said that the residents of Houston and Dallas have the ability to choose their electricity provider. And as of Tuesday, Waymo's driverless ride-hailing service is open to all riders in Dallas. The move eliminates the waiting list that had been in place since the autonomous cars rolled out earlier this year in North Texas. Now you know what's going on. I'm Nikki Whaley on 660 AM The Answer.
3: Traffic Watch.
5: Taking a look at Highway 80 eastbound as you approach Lake Ray Hubbard Spillway and Trinity River East Fork. That construction continues to block off the left lane in Forney. Expect lots of stop-and-go traffic to be backed up all the way to Lawson Road. I'm William Shotwell with a look at your DFW area traffic.
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8: Another one with El Sayed that just resurfaced. This is from April. I hadn't seen this one. He was asked about a Hezbollah terrorist which rammed a Jewish synagogue and daycare in Michigan. The terrorist then opened fire on the synagogue. And this came up on the campaign trail. Sayed is there with Hassan Piker. I hadn't seen this one. Let's play Cut 12, guys.
9: You know, when it comes to Temple Israel, I was profoundly shaken. Many of my friends growing up worshipped the Temple Israel. Nothing justifies the heinous attack that we saw on Temple Israel. And, you know, I stand in solidarity with my Jewish sisters and brothers for an America where that kind of thing never happens again. I also think it's just critical for us to understand that hurt people do hurt people. And the circumstances happening 6,000 miles away can affect the lives that we live here. And if we stand against violence, we got to stand against violence, all violence.
8: Ramming a synagogue and daycare is because hurt people hurt people. This is such a lie, and the media needs to react to this, or at least they should have at the time. I didn't see it, or else I would have. But this whole thing about 9/11, there's no evidence it was hurt people hurting people. It was well-educated, wealthy people hurting people. That's the whole lie, that it's poverty, that it's just pain. Yeah, of course hurt people, but this is not an example of that. This is an example of Hezbollah terrorism. And the terrorist brother apparently also was a Hezbollah terrorist who died in Israel or was killed by Israel in Lebanon. So that's the backstory on this. So that's why he's saying hurt people is because the guy's Hezbollah-tied brother died because of Israel. Thus, this is justified. You see that? That's the strain logic that he's going to have to address over and over again on the campaign trail. And it's up to us to get it out and to ask normal people who might be voting Democrat or would be inclined to vote Democrat in Michigan, is this something you're comfortable with? Hassan Piker, his top surrogate, was asked about mending bridges after the win. Cut 18, guys.
10: Like, everyone being like, Abdullah's a ton of work to do mending bridges. Here's the take nuke for you, okay? You are all unbelievably Islamophobic pieces of shit, okay? You literally called the dude a terrorist for months on end and like called him a sexist, misogynist, terrorist, bad candidate, doesn't fake doctor when he has like two degrees, and now you're gonna sit there, well, you know, you really gotta come to me now. Like, what are you talking about? Do you wanna win or not? Lock the in, okay?
8: You see why this might be resonant for young, stupid people, but I just played a cut of him minimizing terrorism. He literally minimized terrorism as hurt people hurting people. So that's why someone might call him a terrorist. Now, I don't know if that's effective messaging. Instead of the way I'm laying it out, which is he's minimizing terrorism because he's trying to move coalitions of voters. But I don't know what is in the recesses of Abdul El Sayed's heart. All I do know is that it is unprecedented on the national level in America to see someone like that elected the U.S. Senate. And to see which Democrats fall in line is going to be awesome to watch. Bernie Sanders, who is the most powerful person in the Democrat Party at this time, in my opinion, is going to get repeatedly asked about this. So pay close attention to what he says. I've got some examples. Let's play 16, please.
11: Piker has said America deserved 9/11. Are you comfortable with that association?
12: No, I am not. I think that's a dumb statement. On the other hand, he has a whole lot of followers, and there's a lot of things that he's saying that are making sense to a lot of people. I think, you know, we have to get above cancel culture. You know, when you're doing radio, whatever they do, podcasts 3 hours a day, you say dumb things. But I think we need a big tent, and I think people like Piker should be welcome into that, certainly.
8: It was just a dumb thing just to say America deserved 9/11. $1 trillion taken out of the economy, thousands of lives, crazy PTSD, kids growing up with no parents. Our major metropolitan center, our biggest one, being completely decimated for a time. All the insecurity, all the inconveniences from the crazy security that had to follow suit after that. All the downstream effects of 9/11, all the wars that it led us into that were often mistaken and cost even additional lives. All of that, it was just dumb. It was just a dumb thing to say. Just a dumb thing to say. America deserved that. Again, it's minimalizing insane radicalism. Can we do that one again? I want to do one more time. It's just still unbelievable. Play it again.
13: I wasn't always aware of the struggles of other communities.
11: Piker has said America deserved 9/11. Are you comfortable with that association?
12: No, I am not. I think that's a dumb statement. On the other hand, he has a whole lot of followers, and there's a lot of things that he's saying that are making sense to a lot of people. I think, you know, we have to get above cancel culture. You know, when you're that's doing it. Radio, so, whatever they do.
8: So he has a lot of followers, and it's cancel culture to say the U.S. senator shouldn't be palling around with guys who think we deserve 9/11. You see how Saeed's going to have an uphill battle? He's going to defend all this stuff, whether he believes it or not. I'm to presume that he's into it. When he says stuff, when they go low, we choke him out. I got more on Sanders having to defend Piker. Cut eight, please.
11: So when someone like James Carville says he doesn't want to be in the same political party as Hassan Piker, which one are you going to take?
12: Well, that's not much of a choice. If Mr. Carville doesn't want to be in my party, the party that I belong to, that Piker, that Saeed belongs to, he can start his own party.
8: But isn't Sanders an independent? He's not like super loyal to the Democrat Party. It's so awesome to watch Sanders because he's so shameless in his ability to be a hypocrite. The socialist with three houses. So James Carville said he's out of the Democrat Party if Piker is in. And Piker is in, James. So this will be one to watch because they're calling your bluff, James. I got this cut of Carville. I've been sitting on this for a couple of days, but I'll play it now. Cut one, please.
14: To talk about the larger Democratic Party post the election in Michigan going forward, I am not going to be in the same party with Hassan Piker. I can tell you that right now. If he becomes a force in the Democratic Party, I'm out of here. I have no intention of ever being in the same political party with that guy. Mm-hmm. Now, I think that a majority, overwhelming majority of Democrats agree with me. But this idea that we're going to seize the means of production and this... Just go look at the DSA platform. You don't have to look any further than that.
8: No, it's all in there. We've looked at the DSA platform, and it's not just about socialism. It is communism. It is seizing the means of production. It's also abolishing police. Where do the murderers go? Where do the rapists go? We're going to abolish prisons. We're going to abolish ICE. Democrats have to own all of this. This is what we wanted, guys. This is the fight we wanted. The stakes are high, and that's scary. But this is the fight we wanted because these ideas have no place in America. They really don't. And to watch Democrats squirm over this is going to be, I think it's going to be kind of delish. Michael Moore weighed in. He's on El-Sayed's side. Cut 19, please.
15: Does there require a change in the establishment and in the way things are done to effectuate the changes you want to see?
16: If I could get on my knees and beg, it would be for exactly what you just said, because we are not going to win the other way. I've known Dr. El-Sayed for many years. I worked on his campaign for governor in 2018. Boy, we would be so lucky if he were our senator representing us and standing up for the people who are dying every day over there. Mm. And but that's all up to us. And I can't really, I will not support hacks.
8: Awesome. So Mr. Flint, Michigan himself saying that he's going to stop people from dying, I guess, in the Middle East, which is, I understand the wanting to get out of foreign wars, but he also campaigned.

0: hot again. A high near 101. The humidity is going to make it feel like 106. Friday, sunny, hot again. A high near 101. Saturday, sunny, a high of 101. And Sunday, sunny, a high near 100 degrees. On Monday, sunny, a high of 99. And on Tuesday, sunny, a high of 100. 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
7: Thanks to Greg Evans, Sean McConnell, Roger Wicker Jr., Rick Locke, Garrett Cholley, Matt Zibel. Junior producer Ricky is out. Misty Callahan, John Cassio, Daniel West. And more. Help out the show. A lot of people help out the show. And we like that. I need the help. Not really. But yes, I do need it. But then I don't. But then I do. All right, let's talk a little bit about Mark Wayne Mullen, the Department of Homeland Security Secretary, who has been on a media tour, and it's not going well. But I want to try to provide some... I want to try to provide some understanding for what's going on. And he's been speaking a bit about some of the – he's got a lot of challenges, but he does seem to put his foot in his mouth sometimes. And I want to try to walk through what I really think is happening here. I addressed this a little bit on a show earlier in the week where I said that the problem is that in general, we want to confine the messaging because he, even though he's in a cabinet position as Department of Homeland Security Secretary, the goal is we need to reassure Americans in this election year with a pivotal election ahead of us that we are narrowly focused on protecting Americans, both from crime with open borders and their wages, and that we are not just an economy, that we are a people with a culture that deserves to be preserved, and speaking as though we are overly sympathetic to people who either invaded the country or are freshly here is just politically stupid. And so I want to try to understand what he's trying to do here. So let's play some cuts, starting with number five.
8: We got to get labor involved. We got to get industry involved. And we got to fill out where the holes are created, because this narrative that it steals American jobs is true in some industries. It's not true for all industries. And we need to pay attention and be sensitive to that as we move forward, because it is America first. We want to take care of Americans first. It's our economy. It's our homeland. But there's a way to utilize labor where we're not having the participation rate we need to, and we can plug those holes.
7: So this is a fairly reasonable point, but he's doing the internet meme of saying the quiet part out loud. Like, you're not supposed to say this stuff if you want to be strategic in an election year. There is a reality that there are certain jobs that we're probably better off having some level of immigrant labor, but that is just not resonant with any audience that's going to show up and wave the banner for Republicans, conservatives, the Trump administration, who are getting disillusioned with the agenda. This is the point. The agenda is not in as strong footing as it could have been. The Iran war has been tough. I think it's very noble that the president tried to set back Iran's nuclear program. I think it's largely been successful to a degree that he's not getting credit for. But overall, his agenda is getting stymied due to the very tight nature of the Congress and the fact that we're talking about the wrong stuff. So talking about, well, there are some industries we're going to need to bring people in. No one wants to hear that who's going to vote for Republicans in a primary. It's a subtle point, but it's an essential point if we want to win. Cut 9, please.
9: We have a good partnership with President Sheinbaum and her administration. We work with them every single day. Our cooperation gets better at understanding their sovereignty needs, but understanding the criminal activity that flows north to south and south to north.
7: So the problem with saying stuff like this is that even though politically for him he's going to do diplomacy, he's going to work with the Mexican government, that Claudia Sheinbaum has treated mass migration as a deliberate tool to undermine the U.S. sovereignty. This is the entirety of Peter Schweizer's work in The Invisible Coup. Not the entirety, but this is an essential portion of Peter Schweizer's book, The Invisible Coup. And that's where a lot of the people who Mullen needs in his corner right now have either read the book or wear the book or for the interviews people like I've done on it. And the Mexican government using mass migration to undermine America is a real thing. There's a massive Reconquista movement within Mexico that wants part of America to go back to Mexico. And Sheinbaum's associated with all that. So even though people like Trump have a way of messaging in this way and he gets away with it, it's really tough to do. And Mullen's not doing a good job at it. One more cut. Cut 10, please.
8: We have hundreds of thousands of people. In fact, we're real close to 900,000 individuals that have been naturalized in the last 12 months. There's a legal system to go through.
7: Okay, so here's the issue with this, talking about this stuff. No one, again, wants to hear about the naturalizations. We want to hear about the deportations. It is something that I feel like the substance, I'm not actually hearing a lot in the substance that is too alarming, but clearly what this sends a signal that the pro-business Republicans, we're all pro-business, but the people who are more focused on America as an economy, America as a GDP, than America as a culture with workers in it, that they're louder in his ear. The people who are thinking we got to get that GDP going, we got to get those bottom lines going, we got to get that those stocks ticking up another 4 points. Those people are clearly louder in Mullen's ear, and he's going to start listening to a lot of the people like us who have the minds of the workers and the citizens for America first, and we got to rebalance it. And then I think that would be very helpful if you got that message. All right, go in peace to love and serve the Lord. Thanks for listening and watching.
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19: With SRN News, I'm John Scott. Abdul El-Sayed wins the Democrat Senate primary in Michigan. Now his Republican opponent weighing in. Correspondent Laura Winters.
20: The Associated Press calling the race for Abdul El-Sayed, who beat Congresswoman Haley Stevens by 1 point. El-Sayed will now be facing former Michigan Congressman Republican Mike Rogers, who immediately released a statement saying, Abdul isn't just another liberal, he's an extremist. Abdul doesn't represent a vision for the future. He's leading a movement grounded in ideological fanaticism. His agenda would make our communities less safe and our state less affordable. Laura Winters reporting.
19: Sheriff's deputies rushed to a North Carolina home this morning after reports of a mass shooting. The shooting took place in Caswell County, north of Raleigh. Authorities not yet releasing any information about the victims or a suspect. This is SRN News.
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0: Good afternoon. Sunny skies, 100 degrees. I'm Nikki Whaley. The Westlake Planning and Zoning Committee on Tuesday voted to approve the site for a data center despite fierce opposition from residents. The proposed Circle T data center campus would go up on an 87-acre site along Highway 377 near the Keller city limits. Residents from both Westlake and Keller spoke out against the building of the data center, citing noise, water usage, environmental impacts, traffic, and declining property values. The center will be powered entirely by Oncor, which has some concern about their power bills going up. The proposal now heads to the Westlake Town Council for further discussions. Opposition to an $800 million development in Northwest Dallas at Preston and Royal Lane is growing as neighborhood groups have formed a coalition. Several neighborhood organizations like Melshire Estates, Wimberley Court, and Bluffview have created D13 to go before the Dallas Planning Commission meeting on Thursday. The Preston Royal development's opposed to due to a planned 19-story condominium tower that would be around 240 feet. The current zoning limits are 54 feet, and residents say they don't want a skyscraper in their backyards. The developer said they could reduce the maximum height by 85 feet, but that may not satisfy the group. Now you know what's going on. I'm Nikki Whaley on 660 AM, The Answer.
6: Traffic Watch.
21: A couple of things going on Highway 80 as you make your way westbound approaching Beltline Road. A disabled vehicle has a right lane blocked off in Mesquite. Then in Forney, Highway 80 eastbound approaching Lake Ray Hubbard Spillway and Trinity River East Fork. Looks like that construction is still blocking the left lane with a brake tap for two bags to Lawson Road. I'm William Shotwell with a look at your DFW area traffic.
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1: In 1987, standing at the Berlin Wall, President Ronald Reagan issued a challenge heard around the world.
3: Mr. Gorbachev, tear down this wall.
1: The wall stood as a symbol of oppression, dividing families and freedom itself. Many believed it would stand forever. His critics dismissed Reagan's words as unrealistic and even provocative. But 2 years later, that wall fell, and the Cold War ended shortly after. Reagan believed that strength, clarity, and moral confidence could change history. And on that day, he was unafraid to stand for those beliefs. A reminder of the power of a person's convictions.
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0: Vice President of Gunderson Capital Management. Here is professional money manager, Bill Gunderson.
1: And he can be heard on the Joe Piscopo show, where I just was a guest on Joe's morning show here in the New York City area, the biggest market in the world. This is Bill Gunderson, president of Gunderson Capital Management. I like Joe Piscopo. Him and I are a lot alike, I think. We think the same way and, you know, kind of have the same values and grew up listening to talk radio and great TV and everything. The market right now, the Dow, can you believe it? A brand new high. I told Piscopo, I said, Joe, when I got into the business, the Dow was around 4,000, 3,500. Today it's at 54,724. If that's not a testament to free enterprise and capitalism and free markets, I don't know what is. You've got 54,724 up 638 today. The NASDAQ is up 111 today. Arista Networks is kind of the star there. AMD, a little bit on the downside so far. We'll get into that in a bit. The NASDAQ up 112. S&P, all-time high. It's headed for 8,000. Did I not tell you that? My macro outlook every week in the newsletter. The S&P is at 7,786. New all-time high. It's up 50 points. Gold is making a little bit of noise. We'll keep our eye on it. It's up 108 right now. And oil continues to sink. It's at 75.65. So welcome to today's Best Stocks Now show with professional money manager Bill Gunderson, president of Gunderson Capital Management. And I'm not here with Barry Kite today. He's on vacation somewhere in the world, some undisclosed place. I hope he comes back. You know, I kind of miss him. He fills in a lot on some of the details on these economic reports. We're going to need him for the non-farm payroll report on Friday. We did get the private payroll report. I hate looking at that stuff. It's important, yes, but it's not as fun as looking at stocks hitting new all-time highs. I was a guest here today on the Joe Piscopo show. I did not go to the studio. I phoned in from a remote location. You know, I do my show from all over the country. I carry my radio equipment with me. And wherever I am, in the hotel room or whatever the case may be, an Airbnb, I plug in my radio equipment and I broadcast live, which I'm doing here today. And I did call in to the Piscopo show. He does a morning show in New York City for, I think it's 3 hour show, 4 hour show. Excellent show. You know, the days of morning talk radio, growing up in San Diego, we had some great morning talk radio. We had KFMB with Hudson and Bauer. I loved listening to them. And we had KNX out of Los Angeles with the news. And we had other great stations, KOGO, listening to Roger Hedgecock, former mayor of San Diego. I love talk radio. And I really enjoyed listening to Piscopo today. He's a Jersey guy. He lives on the Jersey Shore. He kept talking about the smell of sausage and pepper sandwiches on the boardwalk there. And Seaside, I think he called it, Seaside, down in Jersey. I think I'll take a little drive up there someday from Charleston and get one of those sausage sandwiches and have lunch with Piscopo. But my show, which is heard across the country in 13 major markets, will be adding another market here soon. And that's 3 p.m. In New York City on Salem's flagship station, where Piscopo is heard every morning. I told Joe, first I told him about the success story of the market, you know, going from 4,000 to 54,000 during my career in the market. And I also told him, you know, Joe, I just keep things simple. Stocks follow earnings. Indexes follow earnings. Earnings have been going up since 2009, and that's why the market's been going up. But I also said we've been drinking from a fire hose the last few years here with this explosion in earnings coming from the spend on AI. And I told him, just like the gold rush of 49, it's not the gold miners, it's not the AIs, it's not the Anthropics, it's not the SpaceX. You see their earnings report today, or lack thereof? They've got a paltry 7.8 million in sales. $7.8 million in sales and a market cap of $1.66 trillion. It's ridiculous. The stock is down 8 points. But the company selling the picks and the shovels and the Levi's to the gold miners, the Arista Networks, the AMDs, which is down a little bit, the NVIDIAs of the world, the Dells, the Argans, the Seagate, the Western Digitals, et cetera, they're on the receiving end of all of this money that is being spent by these companies that someday hope to be profitable. I have my doubts. I really do. As AI becomes more and more of a commodity every single day. And, of course, most of those companies aren't even public yet. They will have big IPOs at some point in time, Anthropic, OpenAI, some of the other second- and third-tier players. I have no interest whatsoever. I'd rather be owning the picks and shovels right now. We had an explosion to the upside in the market yesterday, Tuesday. On Monday, I sent out several alerts of stocks I was buying, and I said, this is good chart Monday. Lots of good charts in the market. And I listed many stocks that had very good charts. And I think I bought 10 or 11 on Monday. And we had the explosion in the market yesterday. So pretty good call here by Gunderson in this crazy market that we have. Oh, it's being helped by news, falling oil prices, a potential deal out of the Strait of Hormuz. But it still is underpinned by rising earnings. 47% this quarter versus the same quarter, comparable quarter last year. That's the bet. This will be the best earnings season we've had since some of those quarters coming out of COVID, where the comparisons were very, very easy, obviously, because of the rough quarters we had in early 2020. But this is a yes, it's coming from about 25 companies. I can tell you this, the fire hose of earnings pouring in are not coming from Kraft Heinz, which reported today. They're not coming from McDonald's, which reported yesterday. They're not coming from AT&T, nor are they coming from Disney, which reported today. That's a little bit on the worrisome side that the rest of the market is really, really dull, really, really dull. And all the action is kind of centered in these 20 to 25 stocks. But, hey, it is what it is. It's not like this has not happened before. And who's to say where the next crop of leaders will come from? But right now, it continues to be the picks and shovel companies that the AI companies must spend gobs and gobs of money on to keep up in the AI race. Do you know that memory chips are now sold out? If you want to buy memory chips in the year 2027, next year, sold out. Big sign, sold out. You can't get them. That's how tight this memory market is right now. And, of course, I think we get SanDisk earnings tonight. We'll see how that goes. But I told Piscopo the same thing. I said, Joe, the name of my show is Best Stocks Now. He kept calling it Best Stocks Forever. All right. Okay. Well, Joe will get it right eventually. I don't think I can say Best Stocks Forever. I don't think the SEC and whatnot would be too happy with that. Even Best Stocks Now is a tricky one. I'm probably going to have to change the name at some point in time here, but that's for another time. And I told him, I said, Joe, it's just as important for me to identify and warn people of the bad stocks in the market as it is to try to point people to the best stocks in the market. I said, very few people realize that own Disney that over the last 10 years, an investment in Disney has made 1% per year. That includes the dividend. But wait, it gets worse than that. Over the last 5 years, the stock has gone down by 10% per year over the last 5 years. And year to date, Disney is down 13%. I said, it's not good to hold stocks like this in your portfolio. It's dead weight. You got to be invested in vibrant, growing, flourishing, well-managed companies with products that are desperately needed in today's marketplace. I gave the example of Lilly. Lilly reported earnings today. I compared it with Disney. Okay. Lilly has put up phenomenal numbers over the last 10 years because of their miracle drug Zepbound. Okay. There is a big difference between Disney and Lilly. Which side of the street you want to be on? I know which side of the street I want to be on. We'll be right back.
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0: And welcome back here to the second quarter of today's Best Stocks Now show. And speaking of a fire hose, the fire hose continues to shoot earnings out all over the place. It's almost, this is really the kind of the epicenter right now of earnings season. It will slow down a little bit next week, but today, yesterday, today, tomorrow are probably the three biggest days, and we've got a lot. It's fun to look at these stocks, at least it is for me. I like to look at their track records and see how they've done lately. And, you know, there's so many that I look at and I go, wow, that's terrible. That's a terrible company. Has performed awful over the years, and it's a real eye-opener. It really is to see these companies that have performed so poorly. And several of them, several soggy stocks, obviously, have reported today. Now, as I said earlier, the memory chip market continues to be tighter than a drum. It is just so tight that now they're sold out until the year, all throughout 2027, sold out. You cannot get memory chips. And it continues to put upwards pressure on these stocks. I think after the close today, I believe SanDisk is going to report, yes, August the 5th. SanDisk is down 2% right now, but it's one of the biggest winners in the market here so far. If we look at SanDisk right now, which was spun off not too long ago, it went private for a long, long time. I remember when it was a publicly traded company, then it disappeared as a private company, and now it's back, Western Digital, I believe, was the one that took it public again. And I think the guys over, so I think SoftBank also had a lot to do with SanDisk. SanDisk so far this year, 2026, okay, we just talked about some soggy stocks. SanDisk this year so far is up. Performance of SanDisk 2026 year to date, it is up 501%. That's since the beginning of the year. And I don't know what they're going to report today. Somebody sent me a message on Seeking Alpha in my chat room saying, would you sell? Is it okay to hold this through earnings? Well, I just tell you how I handle earnings. It's no different than any other day in the market. You either like a stock or you don't like a stock. And to sell in front of earnings, now watch it go down 27% tomorrow. I don't see that happening, but it could definitely come up a little bit short like AMD did here today. AMD's down 4% right now. And there is risk as they report earnings, but there's also on the other side, there's a chance that they could just say, wow, we've never seen things so sensational. We think it's going to last till 2030. Who knows? And the stock could go flying higher. So it doesn't make any sense to me to take any kind of action. Maybe buying a stock on the day of earnings, it's a flip of the coin. But if you own the stock already and you like it, it doesn't make any sense to me to be a seller of the stock in front of earnings. I just think you treat it like it's any other day in the market for a good company. So that's the way I handle it. You know, different people, different strokes for different folks, but that's the way I handle it. Okay, now let's take a look at some of these companies here that have reported. I want to begin with our friend Elon Musk and his company called SpaceX. SpaceX is down 8.3% right now. That's down $10.44. I am not a fan of SpaceX whatsoever. SpaceX is now at $114.94 after going public at $135. So it's underwater. It's $20 below where it went public at. In addition to that, you've got a lot of the restricted stock that will be coming, those restrictions will be coming off here in the very near future. And I just think you're going to see a whole lot of overhead supply in that stock and a lot of selling pressure as those people are able to get out of the stock that's been restricted. Now, the quarter that they reported, there's really nothing to compare it with other than what was expected. They have a little bit in the way of sales, certainly not enough to support a $1.6 trillion in market cap. They don't have any earnings, although the analysts in 2027 are predicting $1.25 in earnings. I'll believe that when I see it. That would put the forward P.E. ratio of SpaceX at about 100 times forward earnings. And we'll see whether or not they can do it. Now, some of the SpaceX permables, the Cathie Woods of the world, they're buying and buying and buying all the way down. I don't buy stocks on the way down, and I don't like stocks in the first place that don't have any immediate potential for earnings and growing earnings and growing sales. Now, you're going to see some pretty spectacular comparisons quarter over quarter with SpaceX, but that's because you're starting off with almost nothing in the way of sales and in the way of earnings. So, yeah, you're going to see 300% increase in earnings, but when you're comparing it with 1 or 2 cents, those are the kind of numbers you get in the early days. So suffice it to say, I continue to not be a fan of SpaceX, SPCX. Instead, I like the companies that are supplying SpaceX. I'm sure you could go on AI, the commodity AI, choose whichever supplier you want. Are you listening to Grok? Are you listening to Gemini? Are you listening to ChatGPT? Are you listening to Claude? Who's your favorite agent out there? And ask, who are some of SpaceX's biggest vendors? Where is SpaceX spending its money? I can tell you that the memory stocks are probably right up there. I would think NVIDIA would be a big vendor to SpaceX. Who knows? Maybe Arista Networks is a big vendor to SpaceX. But, like I say, and I used the example with Piscopo this morning. I said, Joe, you know, you go back to 1849 in the Bay Area, it wasn't the gold miners. Very few of them struck gold. But Levi Stadium is still there today. That's where the San Francisco 49ers play. They sold durable clothes to gold miners while they searched for gold. They're the ones that made all the money. We'll be right back. On call. Hit us in a bad
1: league. And I wonder what it's good for. Breaking news, stimulating talk. This is 660 AM, The Answer.
2: Good afternoon, sunny skies, 100 degrees. I'm Nikki Whaley. The Senate Homeland Security and Governmental Affairs Committee will vote Thursday on whether to hold Dr. Anthony Fauci in contempt. The vote comes after the former White House health advisor invoked the Fifth Amendment more than 100 times during a hearing last week about the COVID pandemic. Fauci refused to answer questions, saying he thinks committee chair and Republican Senator Rand Paul wants to see him behind bars and is obsessed with him. Republican Senator Josh Hawley grilled Fauci and couldn't even get him to answer simple questions.
3: Well, nothing says honesty like taking the Fifth, huh, Doc? Let's try something. What day of the week is it today?
4: On the advice of counsel, I respectfully decline to answer based upon my rights under the Fifth Amendment to the Constitution.
3: What color tie are you wearing?
4: On the advice of counsel, I respectfully decline to answer based upon my rights under the Fifth Amendment to the Constitution.
3: What color is the carpet in front of you?
4: On the advice of counsel, I respectfully decline to answer based upon my rights under the Fifth Amendment to the Constitution.
2: Hawley went on to say, you don't have any rights under the Fifth Amendment because you've been pardoned. And the president says that the Strait of Hormuz will be open very soon. Speaking to Fox News Tuesday night, he said if not, then Iran is going to be hit very hard. Now you know what's going on. I'm Nikki Whaley on 660 AM The Answer.
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5: In Dallas, westbound 30th First Avenue, a disabled vehicle blocks two middle lanes. There's a 5-minute delay from Winslow. And in Arlington, there's an accident on southbound 360 at 20. Two right lanes are blocked. There's a 5-minute delay from Mayfield. I'm Junior Caruso with your DFW traffic.
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Second half of today's Best Stocks Now show was a look at the stocks that have really been flying here the last several days. Nibius, CoreWeave, Astera Labs, SanDisk, Marvell, Lamentum, Palantir, Lam Research, all the usual suspects. I continue to work on an article that the terrific 25, I don't believe it's the fabulous 7, the magnificent 7. I've identified 25 that are kind of the core of all of this right now, the picks and shovel companies to the AI stocks, to the AI wannabes, to the AI private companies that hope to go public. They will go public someday. And, of course, all of those that got in early, they'll do just fine. And you'll be their ATM machine when you go buying it on the secondary market, and they'll cash in. You'll be left holding the bag in many cases. That's the way I see it. Samsung, SK Hynix, Micron, sellout 2027 memory chip supply. It's sold out. Michael Burry warns of a 1987-style crash. And, of course, he is short all of these stocks that are flying right now. I just know, as a guy that's been in the market for over two decades, there's nothing more painful than being short. I don't short very, very seldom. I do buy hedges on inverse funds from time to time, but shorting individual stocks can be the most painful, excruciating experience you'll ever have. There's nothing worse than looking at a stock that you have shorted and it goes up every single day. It is absolutely excruciating. And the thing is, you know, if you buy a stock at $20 a share, the worst it can do is go to zero and you lost your money. No, a short position is unlimited. It can just keep going higher and higher and higher. And you say, oh, man, I got to cover this. I'm getting in deeper and deeper and deeper and deeper. You can lose more than 100% of your money. So I don't know how well he's doing with his short positions in Micron and NVIDIA and Caterpillar and Palantir. He got crushed yesterday. Tesla I agree with, but not in a market that's turning around. He's got short positions in some of the best stocks in the entire market. I don't think that's a good place to be right now. I wish Burry the best of luck. In the meantime, Samsung unveils next-generation memory technology. This is this PBM stuff that is in such short supply right now. SpaceX expects $100 billion in sales by December. Well, we'll see as it targets over 2 gigawatts of compute by year end. And don't forget, most of SpaceX compute power is being built here on the ground in Texas, not in space. That is still an unproven concept. For the second quarter of 2026, Musk says, we announced the following financial results as compared to the prior year quarter. Revenue of $7.8 billion. I said million. I misspoke. They did have revenue of $7.8 billion. But still, with a market cap of $1.66 trillion, do the math on what the price-to-sales ratio is currently at. Now, here's where these comparisons come in. They say, well, revenues were up 92% versus this. Well, they're starting from a base of almost zero. They had $4.1 billion in sales. And, of course, most of their sales are coming from their Starlink internet providing, their internet content and internet access that they have, and I've been a customer of them for a while on that. But that's not a big money-making business. They lost this quarter $540 million. That's an improvement of $460 million. In other words, they lost almost $1 trillion in this same comparable quarter last year. And their adjusted EBITDA of $3.5 billion, yeah, but let's look at the cash flow here, is up 191% versus EBITDA of $1.2 billion a year ago.
They completed two successful flights of Starship V3. Will that be a ride at Disneyland someday in the past 90 days? Speaking of Disney, 1% a year for the last 10 years. That's what you've averaged in Disney stock, and you've lost 6% in recent years, over the last 5 years. During the second quarter, SpaceX added net more than 1.7 million Starlink subscribers globally. So that's where most of their revenue is coming from. They're an internet provider. And this we achieved by holding ARPU stable at $66 per month. We won more than $6 billion in U.S. contracts in Q2. And the EctoStar spectrum was recently approved by the FCC and represents a foundational competitive advantage for Starlink Mobile. Okay, well, mobile satellite access, which competes with AST Space Mobile and others out there, not a big profitable business, but they are getting and winning some contracts there. Revenue growth accelerated across every segment. Well, you're starting from ground zero. Of course, it's going to improve. We expect to end this year with over 2 gigawatts of compute, said founder and CEO Elon Musk. Well, okay. You know, I'm just saying that the earnings are off in the future, and you've got the kind of ratios you're trading at right now, price to sales, price to earnings, price to cash flow, are astronomical. That's my 2 cents. Now we go to AMD. AMD's quarter. AMD reported earnings that were up 246% versus the same quarter last year. They made $1.66 versus 48 cents a year ago. Their sales were up 50%. They did $11.5 billion in sales versus $7.7 last year. That's 50% growth. That's a phenomenal report. The stock, they expected a little more. Okay, the stock is down 7.2% right now on that, but I would still be a big

0: 6%. In fact, it's tripled over the last 12 months. Year to date, AMD is up 142%. It was our largest holding there for a while recently until I cut the position in half because we have a large gain in the company. One of the top performers in the entire market. It gets a performance grade of A+. Now, that's looking backwards. Now we need to look forward. What is the current 5-year upside potential for AMD? Probably the second best chip stock in the world behind NVIDIA. Remember, they're cousins, Lisa Su and Jensen Huang. If we go to the valuation of AMD, I show it with 83.7% upside potential over the next 5 years. It's currently one of the best performers in the entire market with one of the best products in the entire market in the, one of the best sectors in the entire market with one of the best CEOs in the entire market. And it still has 84% in upside potential. It's a little bit on the weak side right now because it's been going sideways and consolidating since June. But out of 5,228 stocks, AMD is currently ranked number 260. AMD still looks good to me right now. I would just wait for the chart to look a little bit better as it's going through a little number three sideways trend right now, consolidating a huge gains from early this year. Huge gains. They're looking for 47% growth in earnings this year, 2026, and 67% growth in earnings next year. When we come back, American cheese slices, Kraft. How has that been as an investment? It's in a lot of portfolios that I see and a lot of cheeseburgers that I eat. We'll be right back. On a
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0: 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Well, it comes with the daily live alerts on the market and stocks that I am buying or selling in the 5 portfolios that I manage. It includes the weekly in-depth newsletter that I write as my own personal research into the market each Saturday.

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2: In Dallas, westbound 30th First Avenue, a disabled vehicle blocks two middle lanes. There's a 5-minute delay from Winslow. And in Arlington, there's an accident on southbound 360 at 20. Two right lanes are blocked. There's a 5-minute delay from Mayfield. I'm Junior Caruso with your DFW traffic.
3: Mostly clear skies tonight, a low around 81. Plenty of sunshine tomorrow. Going to be hot again, a high near 101. The humidity is going to make it feel like 106. Friday, sunny, hot again, a high near 101. Saturday, sunny, a high of 101. And Sunday, sunny, a high near 100 degrees. On Monday, sunny, a high of 99. And on Tuesday, sunny, a high of 100. 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
4: Hey, it's Mark Davis. 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

0: Welcome back here to the final segment of today's Best Stocks Now show. Let's go to the cloudy side of the street where it's raining and pouring and drizzling and cold and windy. And then we'll go to the sunny side of the street here. First, we'll start with a big, widely held company. I see it in almost every portfolio that comes to me from big wirehouse firms. KHC, Kraft Heinz, the food giant. Despite the fact that if you look at the last 10 years of this stock, it's been going down by 6.8% per year. So if you do the math, you start off with 100 grand in the stock, and after 1 year, you're at 93,000. Uh-oh. Then you lose another 7%. You're down at 87,000. And then another, do that for 10 years and work it out. What's become of your 100 grand? Now, has it gotten any better? Well, over the last 12 months, the stock's up 3.7%. 3.7%. This is what I call soggy. Stodgy old growth giant of yesteryear. Yes, there. Look, in 2019, the company made $2.85 per share in earnings. What are they going to make this year? $2.06 per share. Earnings have gone down. In fact, earnings growth has been going down by 16% per year. This is another piece of evidence that stocks follow earnings both ways. As earnings are shrinking, the stock price shrinks. And as the earnings are increasing, which I'll give you an example of here next, the stock price appreciates. Why would anybody, when you've got, let's say you got 25 spots in your dugout for players, there's no more room in there. You got 25 seats. You got enough sunflower seeds. You've got enough Gatorade for 25 people. Why would you want to waste time on Kraft Heinz taking up space on the bus, in the dugout, on the roster, on the payroll? No thanks. Okay, now we'll go across the street here. We're going to just look at, and there's no guarantees here. I'm just contrasting two stocks here. Arista Networks, on the other hand, had 61 cents in earnings back in 2019. And this year they're expecting $4. So they've gone from 61 cents to $4. Has that translated? Now that works out to 31% per year. If you do a CAGR formula using an Excel spreadsheet, and if you enter in the earnings back then, the earnings today, the number of years that it's taken, you're going to come up with an annual growth in earnings of 31% per year. Has that translated to stock appreciation? Well, let's pull up the numbers. This is why I love my Best Stocks Now app. I have a t-shirt that says, Kiss My App. It shows that over the last 10 years, this stock, with no guarantees going forward, has averaged 45% per year versus Kraft minus 6.7. What would make you think that Kraft is all of a sudden going to come up with some new slice of cheese or whatever it is? I don't know, macaroni and cheese? A better macaroni? AI in the noodles? I don't know. Over the last 10 years, while Kraft's been going backwards by 6.7%, and I know if you're at home and you've got a money manager and you're with a big Wall Street firm or one of the big names advertising on TV all the time, or you're in an asset allocation, look inside your portfolio and see if you own these dogs that I expose on a continual basis. On the other hand, Arista, again, over the last 12 months, Arista's up 62%. It's hitting a new all-time high today. It's flourishing in this environment because it's a picks and shovel provider to the AI companies. Now, there's no guarantees that it will continue. Past performance is no guarantee of future performance. But it's a good start. Okay, I feel a lot better having a company that has been delivering these kind of numbers over the past 1, 3, 5, 10 years versus Kraft, which has been going the other way. Now we look to the future. And again, no guarantees. We do a 5-year valuation. Most people in my industry do like a 6-month valuation. I don't know how you do that. That's ridiculous. You can flip a coin. A 1-year valuation, okay, a little bit better, 12 months out. But if we're going to provide a 5-year growth rate on the company, which right now, by the way, the consensus estimate for growth in this stock is 17%. The quarter that they just produced, their earnings were up 40%. So 17 over the next 5 years, that's doable. The sales growth, 38% over the last quarter over quarter. When I apply 17% growth to earnings of $4.47, where they're at now, and extrapolate that out over 5 years, I get 97% upside potential. That's not counting today's move, which is making it a little bit less. Now there's like 93% upside potential in ANet. It continues to be a large holding here. How does the app rank it? Out of 5,228 stocks, ETFs, mutual funds, and the best stocks now app, this is ranked number 2. 3 months ago, it was ranked number 1 overall. Arista Networks, a Santa Clara company, will be headed to Santa Clara before the end of the year. That is the epicenter. That's where Levi Stadium is. The company that sold the Levi's to the gold miners. It's reminiscent of the picks and shovel companies being the ones to invest in when there's a gold rush like the AI gold rush that's taking place right now. We are out of time. I hope you learned something today. I hope I open your eyes a little bit and expose some of this bad stuff that's out there. And also just open your eyes a little bit to some of the other stuff that's out there that maybe you ought to be looking at and asking your advisor about, or looking into yourself if you're your own advisor. If you'd like to get 4-week trial to the newsletter, which has all the portfolios in it, my macro outlook every week, I put my neck on the line. 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
1: Good afternoon. Partly cloudy skies, 100 degrees. I'm Nikki Whaley. In the race for Senate in the Lone Star State, Democratic candidate James Tallarico is a relative newcomer to politics. Republicans are in a rush to define who he is, and they're using some of his past votes in the state legislature.
2: He voted against every single bill that would have protected our border, whether it was money for border security, whether it was building detention centers, whether it was building a wall. I cannot believe that Texas will support this guy.
1: Tallarico's Republican opponent, Kim Paxton, also pointed to a new Texas law that bans biological women from competing in men's sports. Records show the state representative voted against that. New rules for smokable hemp are now in effect, but it's not enough for some in the state legislature who are pushing for an all-out ban next session. Industry backers instead will be pushing to slap limits on penalties.
3: We're going to be very focused in the upcoming session on reducing possession penalties for hemp and for THC in general. We haven't updated our penalties on cannabis possession since 1973.
1: Sarah Todd with the Texas Cannabis Policy Center says that there are lawsuits to overturn the state's ban, but that may be all for nothing. A new federal rule which restricts all hemp products starts in November. Now you know what's going on. I'm Nikki Whaley on 660 AM The Answer.
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4: In Dallas, westbound 30th First Avenue, a disabled vehicle blocks two middle lanes. There's a 5-minute delay from Winslow. And in Arlington, there's an accident on southbound 360 at 20. Two right lanes are blocked. There's a 5-minute delay from Mayfield. I'm Junior Caruso with your DFW traffic.
5: This is Larry O'Connor, editor at townhall.com. I'm sure many of you saw it or at least heard about it. Anthony Fauci pled the fifth. The former director of the National Institute of Allergy and Infectious Diseases at the National Institutes of Health was appearing before a Senate committee on Wednesday, and he went on to say nothing. He pled the fifth well over 100 times, but that doesn't mean it was for nothing. It may well result in further action. Simply put, Fauci was granted a pardon by President Biden. In accepting that pardon, Fauci no longer has the liberty to refuse to testify. But I'd like to express a brief word of appreciation here, and that would be to Senator Rand Paul. Sometimes Rand Paul is brilliant. Sometimes he's a pain, frustrating me to no end. And sometimes I want to give him a medal. And that was this week. That was Rand Paul at his best, his very, very best. He just has not given up on this issue. Thank you, Senator Paul.
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11: Morning in Grace America. I'm Hugh Hewitt. Welcome to a wild Wednesday. Thanks to Mark Davis for sitting in for me on Monday and Tuesday. I was in Ohio and Michigan. And when I went through Detroit Airport on Saturday and on Monday, I thought to myself, this is not a radical place. Michigan, you know, I give them a hard time the week of the game. But I like Michigan. I went to law school in Michigan. I'm proud of my Michigan law degree. I like the people I know in Michigan. It's a wonderful place. I'm on in Detroit right now throughout the state in the Upper Peninsula. I give them a hard time that week. We never want them to win another football game in Columbus or in the Big House against the Buckeyes, but love Michigan. And it's a normal place. It's not a coastal crazy place like New York or Massachusetts or California or Washington, Oregon. It's a normal Midwestern place. And yet, they have nominated the most radical individual ever to stand for the United States Senate since we began the direct election of senators after the Constitution was amended. The most radical nominee for Senate, either via the appointment process in the early years of the Republic or the direct election process post-amendment, in the history of the American Constitution. Abdulrahman El-Sayed. And I've got to say Abdulrahman El-Sayed because of his rather angry speech last night that included this line, cut number 11 in his victory presser today.
12: But right now, as bitter and as divisive and as cynical as the campaign against us might have been, I want us to realize that there is so much more that unites us now. Because the campaign that Mike Rogers and Donald Trump and their GOP MAGA allies are launching is already more bitter. All you got to do is look at the ads you're already watching on TV started today. You know, they think they want to use my whole name against me. Mike, listen, man, if you can't say the name, it's Abdulrahman. Keep the name out your damn mouth.
11: Yeah. Abdulrahman? I can't say it. I thought it was Abdul. I did not know it until the press conference. So we've got some reactions coming in. My favorite is from a Michigan Democratic voter on the CBS early show when it was still in doubt this morning, cut number 14.
13: If El-Sayed wins, I will not vote Democrat. I'll switch over, and I'll vote for a candidate with character, whoever that might be.
11: Got that? Man with character. That's Mike Rogers, FBI agent, soldier, 14 years a Michigan congressman. He retired. He was not defeated. He was so well respected. He was the chairman of the House Intelligence Committee. Serious man. He knows why 9/11 happened. He knows what radicalism in America does. Who's on Abdulrahman El-Sayed's side? Well, Hassan Piker, an Islamist, a crazy man, an ignorant man. He was at the El-Sayed victory party, which was not a victory party, but I've got to jump cut the quote because he dropped so many F-bombs I'd be off the air if I played it. But here's what he said after Dwayne did a lot of editing, cut number 15.
14: Like, everyone being like, Abdul has a ton of work to do mending bridges. Here's the take nuke for you, okay? You are all unbelievably Islamophobic pieces of okay? You literally called the dude a terrorist for months on end and like called him a sexist, misogynist, terrorist, bad candidate, doesn't fake doctor when he has like two degrees. And now you're gonna sit there and be like, well, you know, you really gotta come to me now. Like, what are you talking about? Do you wanna win or not? Lock the in, okay? Lock the in. And I do worry that there are some out there who, in an effort to make sure that they that this narrative that a progressive can win in a state like Michigan doesn't take root, will literally either subtly or, you know, not so secretively endorse Mike Rogers or stay out of the race while, you know, trying to push the excitement in the opposite direction. Like, everyone is already doing the can El-Sayed unite the Democrats, and that question is just, can El-Sayed get the pro-Israel vote? Can El-Sayed win over, not even the vote necessarily, but like, can El-Sayed get the people and the groups and the NGOs and the consultants that have worked extensively for pro-Israel candidates to shut the f*** up about al-Sayed being a terrorist for a long enough timeline so that, you know, we can consolidate the base and defeat the f***ing Republican.
11: Now, I actually believe if you believe in the river to the sea, you're a terrorist because you're calling for the extinction of the state of Israel and the genocide of the Israeli people. That's what I think. And I know Hassan Piker believes that. He's a from the river to the sea guy. I believe al-Sayed is as well. Al-Sayed's sister is an actual out-and-out radical Islamist. And al-Sayed may have been a little more subtle, but he's campaigning with Hassan Piker. You campaign with an Islamist, you're an Islamist, all right? And Hassan Piker is an Islamist. Let's go to Jim Banks, Senator Banks from Indiana. He knows Michigan well. He knows it's a normal state. They're not going to support this guy. Cut number 13.
15: Factory workers that live in that state that don't want to vote for a guy like Abdul Rahman al-Sayed, who wants to take away their gun rights. He wants to codify Roe v. Wade and overturn the Dobbs decision. He wants to abolish ICE. And a lot of the working class families in Michigan, just like in Indiana and around the country, these families just want to keep these men and women just want to keep their families safe. And al-Sayed wants to abolish ICE and allow the drug cartel gangs to take over the streets of cities in Michigan. You look at the extreme positions that al-Sayed has staked out, and if he would happen to win in November, he would be the most extreme Democrat, radical United States senator that we've ever had. He would make Bernie Sanders look squishy with the positions that he's staked out. And already this morning, he's trying to moderate and change his tune, but look at what he said throughout the campaign. His rhetoric is dangerous, his policies, his positions are extreme and dangerous. And I have never felt better, up to this point, I have never felt better about Republicans keeping, if not growing, the majority in the United States Senate than how I feel today after watching al-Sayed win this Michigan Democrat.
11: I think John Fetterman feels the same way. Democrat from Pennsylvania on with Wolf Blitzer, cut number 12, about his party.
16: Georgia and Texas, you know, we have great ones. But, you know, I have a real problem with people that are proud to campaign people that loved Hamas or that they love communist kinds of regime and under those kinds of policies overall. And that's why I'm saying objectively as a Democrat in the Senate saying now that puts that seat in danger. And now that could and now people like Sanders, you know, after what he's done in Maine with Plattner, and now it's like it's creating more kinds of chaos. And now it's like, will you own the blowback and making it much more difficult to defend this seat?
11: Of course he won't own it. Bernie thinks this is the future. Okay, Republicans aren't waiting even a day. Here's Mike Rogers, who is his website is rogersforsenate.com. Here's his first ad.
17: Mike Rogers.
18: Mike Rogers.
19: Mike Rogers. Here's a man who's running for the Senate. He's one of the best candidates we have. He's smart, he's tough, he's fair. His name is Mike Rogers.
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23: Mike Rogers. 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
22: Because he will get to work for law enforcement.
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24: 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We want Mike!
25: Let's get it done!
11: Mike Rogers has got a great campaign. 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Here is the Senate Leadership Fund ad, cut number 9, about al-Sayed.
26: Abdul al-Sayed, in his own words.
27: They've taken to calling me dangerous.
28: Do police really need to use guns? Do we need as much of a police force?
27: I'm dangerous!
28: Under my leadership, our state will not expend a dime enforcing federal immigration policy.
27: I sure am dangerous.
28: We take them to the mud and choke them out.
26: Abdul al-Sayed, dangerously radical.
27: I for sure am dangerous.
26: SLF PAC is responsible for the content of this advertisement.
11: Cut number 10, the NRSC ad. Cut number 10.
0: Abdulrahman Mohammed El-Sayed, the most radical Senate candidate in America.
24: Pretty dangerous!
0: El-Sayed pledged support for the leader of the Muslim Brotherhood, a designated foreign terrorist group. He wants to hike taxes on Michigan waitresses, delivery drivers, and seniors on Social Security. He joined a sex offender and a murderer to demand the mass release of dangerous prisoners. And when his ally claimed America deserved 9/11...
1: America deserved 9/11, dude.
0: El-Sayed refused to disavow
2: it. I'm not here to disavow people's views.
0: Abdul El-Sayed, too radical, too dangerous, wrong for me.
11: And Vice President Vance got in on it. Cut number 8.
3: Are working with us. We don't want the next administration, whoever, you know, God forbid, you're going to have President El-Sayed in 3 years. We don't want him to undo all the incredible work that we've been doing when we've been taking out the fraudsters and saving the American people money. And in order to make this really work, we need our colleagues in Congress to really codify some of this stuff, to make sure that it becomes law. And again, this is the sort of thing where, while I see only Republicans surrounding us today.
11: We need to keep the Senate Republican, but we need to keep the Democratic caucus unradical, not crazy. No El-Sayed. I'll be right back, America. Stay tuned.
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25: In Arlington, southbound 360 at Abram, an accident has only two center lanes open. There's close to a 20-minute delay from Avenue J. And downtown Dallas, southbound 75, the off-ramp to eastbound 30 reopened. That accident cleared. Traffic is still moving slow from Haskell. I'm Junior Caruso with your DFW traffic.
29: Clear skies tonight, a low dipping down to around 81. Tomorrow, sunny, hot again, a high near 101. Going to feel much more like 106. Friday, sunny, hot, a high near 101. Saturday, we're going to stay in the triple digits, sunny, a high of 101. Sunday, sunny, a high of 100. On Monday, sunny, a high near 99. And Tuesday, sunny, a high near 100. 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
11: Welcome back. I'm Hugh Hewitt. The El Sayed victory was being debated by David Axelrod and Van Jones on CNN last night. Cut number 16.
9: Say a word about that, because we've talked about this before, and I speak as the son of a Jewish refugee, so issues of anti-Semitism are very personal to me. I think that what you see in Michigan is a interest group spending $30 million. She's got $64 million in television.
11: Well, I'll come back to that, talking about El Sayed. Right now I want to talk with a Senate candidate who is an incumbent senator from Alaska, Dan Sullivan, big friend of the program. Senator, how are you?
12: Hey, Hugh. Great to be on the show again.
11: Good to see you again. I want to talk to you about this race in Alaska where your opponents are using a dirty trick. Do you get to at least put Dan Sullivan, U.S. Senator, on the ballot line?
12: Not U.S. Senator, but Sullivan, Dan S., Republican incumbent. So, yes, that should be, we're hoping, enough to distinguish. But look, Hugh, I mean, you know, backing up, this is the Dems can't beat me throwing tens of millions of dollars attacking me with false ads for over a year. They have outspent me. They get a Democrat who's running against me, and they realize her record versus mine, my vision for Alaska and America versus hers is so much better for my constituents that they got to cheat. So they get a guy with my last name. He's a far-left progressive. He tries to steal my middle initial. He tries to steal my website, for God's sakes. That's his website. That's mine. And his people who are working on his campaign and are supporting his campaign are supporting my Democrat opponent's campaign. You can't make this stuff up, how much they're cheating. The Democratic Party that likes to, you know, clutch its pearls about democracy and dictatorship are openly cheating in the race in Alaska. And Schumer's called it the race that will make him the majority leader. I'm sure his fingerprints are all over this. And guess what? It's going to backfire because this is treating my constituents with disrespect, with contempt, and I think it's going to backfire. I think Alaskans are going to come out to the votes based on my record, my vision, and we'll have a stronger turnout because of their cheating.
11: Well, I believe that's true. I hope that's true. But I wanted to make sure that as someone comes in, they're aware of the fraud, that they're able to easily find the real Dan Sullivan, the senator. So they look for Republican incumbent. Is that the key?
12: So it's Dan Sullivan. That's what everybody knows me as in Alaska. And Dan S., my middle initial, Republican incumbent. That will be on the ballot. This fake guy, the far-left progressive, who, by the way, is donating to my Democrat opponent. I mean, you can't make this stuff up.
11: No, you can't.
12: He's going to be listed as Sullivan Daniel J. Jr. with no other indicators on his ballot line. So we're hoping that Alaskans won't be confused. By the way, I think whoever, you know, schemed this up, whether Schumer or Gillibrand or whomever, or Democrats in Alaska, or probably all of them, I think, like I said, they're treating my constituents with contempt and disrespect. But I think it's going to backfire. My voters are very smart, and I don't think they're going to be tricked.
11: I hope not. It's very important for the national security. You're a serious Democrat, a serious Republican on national security, on the armed services. And Alaska needs you. I mean, the Golden Dome's got to be up there. We need the fighter pilots up there. We need everything up there. And you've made it happen for the however many years you've been in the Senate. Do they have any case against you that they're arguing on substance, that you're spending too much money on defense? Is that a problem with them?
12: No, that's not a problem. And by the way, Hugh, we are undergoing the biggest buildup in the military, probably in Alaska history, certainly since World War II. You know, we have this a lot of it because of the Working Families Tax Cuts Act from last year. You're right. The Golden Dome missile defense, you and I have talked about Alaska's the cornerstone of missile defense for America. The Golden Dome, which we're going to have billions more in Alaska spent, is going to build up on what we already have in terms of missile defense. We have an investment in Joint Base Elmendorf Richardson, J-Bear as we call it, a $7 billion recapitalization of that strategic base. That'll make that the most important Air Force base in the world. 4,000 jobs, by the way, to just recapitalize that. And then, you know, I chair the committee on the Coast Guard. The Working Families Tax Cut last year had the biggest investment in the Coast Guard in American history, $25 billion. I wrote a ton of that bill. Alaska's going to be getting 4 icebreakers to be home ported in our great state. Imagine that. The state with the ice has never had an icebreaker. So
11: yeah, I talked to Rush Vogt and I talked to Jerry Hendricks, and they're very excited about the Coast Guard finally getting their icebreakers and producing them in the United States after a few years, as well as buying a couple from abroad, just to get us up to speed up there. I was unbelieving when they told me we didn't have a home-ported Coast Guard ship there.
12: Well, guess what? We have 2 icebreakers right now. One is broken. They're both home-ported in Seattle. That's about 2,500 miles away from the ice, if you look at a map. But the Russians have 54. Many of which are nuclear-powered. They're all weaponized. They're intel platforms. And we're an Arctic nation because of Alaska. We have huge interests in the Arctic, huge interests in the North Pacific. You know, the father of the U.S. Air Force, Billy Mitchell, called Alaska the most strategic place in the world. I believe it is, but what's happening now is my advocacy in the Senate on the Armed Services Committee is bringing an enormous amount of military buildup in terms of the Coast Guard, in terms of the Air Force, in terms of the Army. Even my beloved Marine Corps, Hugh, has said they got to do more. They announced moving up some Marine Corps forces to the great state of Alaska. So this is great for the national security of America. It's also great for my state, great for the economy. And, you know, Alaska has more veterans per capita than any state in the country. And we appreciate the military. My opponent, the Democrat, 2-term Democrat, failed. She got booted out of office in 2024. She voted against the National Defense Authorization Act bill that had a big military buildup for Alaska, pay raises for our troops. You know why she voted against it? She put a statement out. Because we stripped out the Biden-era transgender rights stuff for the troops. You can't make this up. That's why I'm running against it.
11: What's that? What's your website that people can go to contribute and find out about the campaign?
12: So Dan Sullivan for Alaska.com.
11: Dan Sullivan for Alaska.com. 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But I just want Alaskans to go in and vote for Dan Sullivan for Alaska.com. Republican incumbent. Don't get confused by the dirty trick Democrats. 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Senator, keep coming back. We'll keep pumping out the videos, and I appreciate very much your spending time on the Hugh Hewitt Show. Marine, Cleveland Browns fan, and a great, great national security senator from Alaska, Dan Sullivan. Stay tuned, America.
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1: Good afternoon. Partly cloudy skies, 100 degrees. I'm Nikki Whaley. OpenAI has agreed to a $3.2 million settlement with the Department of Justice over allegations the company discriminated against U.S. workers in its hiring practices. Matt Mattinson has more.
2: The DOJ says the investigation involved fewer than 10 positions, but found issues including how some jobs were advertised and how applications were accepted. Under the agreement, OpenAI will pay $1.2 million in civil penalties and $2 million to compensate workers affected by the alleged practices. The company denies the findings, but says it reached the agreement to resolve the matter and move forward with its immigration-related hiring program.
1: A pediatric nurse is giving some health tips for students heading back to school soon. Christina Banks at Case Western University suggests focusing on eating healthy school lunches and snacks that include fruits, vegetables, whole grains, and lean proteins now.
3: How many kids this summer have had an open kitchen and open access to three breakfasts a day, no real scheduling for their meals? It's good to start talking about the importance of food as fuel.
1: She also recommends gradually having children move out of the summer bedtime routine and into school year routine so it's not a big shock to the body switching right before school starts. Now you know what's going on. I'm Nikki Whaley on 660 AM The Answer.
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4: In Arlington, southbound 360 at Abram, an accident has only two center lanes open. There's close to a 20-minute delay from Avenue J. And downtown Dallas, southbound 75, the off-ramp to eastbound 30 reopened. That accident cleared. Traffic is still moving slow from Haskell. I'm Junior Caruso with your DFW traffic.
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8: Welcome back. I'm Hugh Hewitt. Mike Rogers put out a statement today. Let's play what the next senator from Michigan had to say. It's the last clip.
9: Mike Rogers.
10: Here's a man who's running for the Senate. 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
8: 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Maybe Dwayne can go and grab it. Where Mike says, I spent my life hunting terrorists. 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I interrupted the Axelrod Van Jones exchange from CNN. Let's go back to that. Cut number 16.
14: Say a word about that, because we've talked about this before, and I speak as the son of a Jewish refugee, so issues of anti-Semitism are very personal to me. I think that what you see in Michigan is a interest group spending $30 million. She's got $64 million in television spending, and they're responsible for at least half of that. And one of the issues, as Kristen mentioned, that people are grappling with is the power of money in our politics, the influence that interest groups have. And I think it's a legitimate question. Should essentially an agent of any foreign government, whether it's Israel or any other, be able to spend, is it healthy for them to spend $30 million in a race like this to influence the outcome of that race? I think that's a legitimate issue.
15: I get your point. I don't think that they're an agent of a foreign power. I think they're American Jews, as you said.
14: Their mission is to support the policies of the Israeli government.
15: Well, I think their issue is to protect Israel, but you have to ask...
14: No. But, Van, read what they're...
15: I'm happy to be corrected by you, but I'd also like to make my own point, which is that why is AIPAC going after this guy? That would be the question. They're spending, what do you say, $30 million? That's a lot of money. Is it because he's a Muslim guy? Is it because he's a hateful guy? It turns out his position is for a full military embargo of the state of Israel. Now, hold on a second. A full military embargo. Now, listen, if he says he wants condition aid, that's reasonable, defensible. Most Democrats feel that way at this point after Gaza. If he says no subsidies, that's defensible. He says we can't even sell weapons to Israel, even if they're defensive. So if this guy, why is AIPAC so mad? This guy is saying that the United States government can't even sell defensive weapons to Israel, which would make Israel completely defenseless. Now, that would be a reason for a group of people who cares about Israelis to say, this is not our guy.
14: So, man, can I just say this? And Haley Stevens ran in 2022 after her district was redistricted. She ran against Andy Levin.
15: Yeah, Andy Levin.
14: And Andy Levin, his position was that aid to Israel should be conditional on not pursuing policies that would subvert a two-state solution there. That would be considered a mainstream position now by many people. They spent millions of dollars to defeat him. They spent millions of dollars this year to defeat Tom Malinowski, who said, I can't guarantee that I will support every funding position. So I take your point, but this is not just about this race. This is about the entire panoply of races.
8: Hey, I got news for David Axelrod, who's been a guest on this show many times. American Jews are entitled to participate in American politics. They may choose to do so through AIPAC. It's not George Soros doing it through dark money. It's not the hard left doing it through a bunch of NGOs. It's American Jews who support Israel and, by the way, are anti-Semites. And I would support AIPAC if I knew how. I've never joined any group. I try not to join any group that I can't be in a position of conflict. But if I was able to, I'd join AIPAC because I support the state of Israel, the major strategic ally of the United States, probably our most important one. But if American Jews want to support Israel and they want to spend $30 million to stop a radical anti-Israel guy from getting into the Senate, good on them. That I hope they do it again for Mike Rogers. Because the country's got to know El Sayed is a radical, right? He's an Islamist-supporting radical. Go to RogersForSenate.com and help out Mike Rogers. I'll be right back with Jim Talent after this.
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4: In Corinth, northbound 35 between Corinth Parkway and Post Oak, an accident blocks all lanes. Traffic's backed up to Hundley with a 45-minute delay. And then in Arlington, westbound 20 near 820, there's an accident with two left lanes blocked. This has you moving slow from Park Springs, close to a 20-minute delay there. I'm Junior Caruso with your DFW traffic.
1: Mostly clear skies tonight, a low around 81. Plenty of sunshine tomorrow, going to be hot again, a high near 101. The humidity is going to make it feel like 106. Friday, sunny, hot again, a high near 101. Saturday, sunny, a high of 101. And Sunday, sunny, a high near 100 degrees. On Monday, sunny, a high of 99. And on Tuesday, sunny, a high of 100. 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
5: 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So

0: was of Abdulrahman El-Sayed in Michigan last night. And I know you can't win by just being negative. So how does Mike Rogers balance the need to make sure Michigan knows how radical this character is? In fact, they had Ted Cruz hearing today. El-Sayed's father has got ties to CARE, ties to the Muslim Brotherhood linked Engage organization. I mean, it's a wacko family, but that's not really enough to win, is it?
1: Well, in this case, it might be. I mean, the guys for defunding the police, opening the borders, and then you mention all the national security concerns. But there's no reason just to be negative. And so you ask, how we get positive. Well, in the first place, when you have an outstanding candidate like Mike Rogers, I mean, his record's outstanding. His communications ability is great. He comes across and is an amiable, decent guy who's done a great job in the Senate. So he's going to talk about himself, which is what he should do. And then I think it is time for everybody to start getting out the message that we are on the cusp of a manufacturing-led economic boom that we haven't seen since the Reagan years. I mean, investment is up. Foreign investment is way up. Productivity is up. Manufacturing output is up. Real income for families has gone up $3,000 per annum. And it's all because of the policies that the Republicans have been following. Everything from their energy policies, the deregulatory policies, the permanent tax cuts, the balanced trade deals. So for once, we can get our exports out. So, I mean, if I was Rogers, I would be saying, look, I know you're worried about economic mobility. You're worried about being able to buy a house. Just get ready because it's coming. And in a year or two, you're not going to worry about those things anymore.
0: Well, I was in Michigan and Ohio over the weekend, and the price of gas is bumping up against $4 a gallon. I hope we hammer Iran. I think that it will be impossible not to hammer Iran because they'll lie and cheat whatever the president thinks is going to happen tomorrow or the next day. By the way, do you think a deal is going to happen? They're just liars and cheaters. There's no deal.
1: Well, I think the deal is possible because I would be very surprised if there is not a faction in the regime that is saying, look, our currency is worthless. Their state oil producer just had its account frozen because of debt. And I think there's some of them saying, we've got to get some money. So a deal that says, all right, we'll stop threatening the strait. You let us sell our oil. Now, they're not going to get their $300 billion rebuilding fund. They're not going to get their assets unfrozen. But a deal that allows the oil to flow in the short term, and then we come back later and do whatever we want to do, I think that is possible. And remember, the mission was accomplished. Iran's power to dominate the region is shattered, and it's not coming back. So what we want to do is get the oil flowing, and I think the president's right to alternate punishing them until morale improves, as we discussed last week, with these negotiations to see if they're willing to make a deal along those lines.
0: Okay, so with gas prices at four, and maybe they'll drop a little bit, oil went down today because people seem to think what you discussed is imminent. If gas prices drop, how do you make the pitch that things are going to be great? Because I think they are going to be great. It's going to be like Reagan 83 and 84. It takes 2 years to turn the ship around, and then it goes really fast.
1: You do it using the numbers. I mean, I periodically look for interviews Kevin Hassett is giving. I know he's been on the show. You might want to have him back. And he talks about all this. And look, the American people can understand. And they want to believe. I mean, things are not bad now, but they're worried about the future. And I think if our candidates reassure them and explain why, the same methods that worked in the 80s, the permanent tax cut, the deregulation, the energy production, the trade policies. You know, Reagan had pretty aggressive trade policies also. It worked then. Now, a lot of people don't remember it, but if you're on the stump, you can tell them what it was like. Well, I think we had 6% growth 1 year, didn't we?
0: Yeah, we did.
1: Millions and millions. Yeah. And this is a manufacturing-led boom that's coming, which means the jobs are great. The innovation is going to be great. Jobs for skilled workers, jobs for professional people, because these plants that are being invested in now are going to be built. I mean, you, I,

0: I think it's coming, and I'd be out talking about it if I was on the stump.
1: All right, last question. Missouri voted yesterday as well, as did Kansas. I've been focused on Michigan. Any big news out of either of those states, to your knowledge?
0: Yeah, well, there was a proposition to eliminate the income tax, and the income tax in Missouri is going down, and it's statutorily on a schedule to go down gradually as we hit revenue targets. There was a proposal to get rid of it more or less immediately. That lost, and I think it's because voters were concerned about how it was going to be implemented. Would other taxes go up? And so that one lost. Other than that, I mean, there was a proposal to make it more difficult to pass initiative petitions, and that one failed as well. But no, I wouldn't say there was anything national worthy of national news in Missouri yesterday.
1: All right. In Kansas, I know that the attempt to make statewide elections for Supreme Court justice is a question for the people. That failed, unfortunately, but maybe they'll come back around on that. So, Jim Talent, last question. You're not a betting man, but if you were, would you bet on Mike Rogers in Michigan?
0: Because you think it's, first of all, El Sayed is the kind, and I'm going to say El Sayed, whether he likes it or not, by the way. Yeah. I'm not going to use the full name if I don't want to. I really didn't like that line at all. Yeah, I think because we have a great candidate. Now, it's the kind of year where you'd expect the elections to be close. And I put my money on the best candidate in situations like that. And he's running against somebody who's very flawed, who's got a record that you can prove and you can show. And, you know, the president carried Michigan. The race 2 years ago was very close. And I'll point that out again, you, because I did it. In other words, if you run and you get close and then you run again, I just think that is absolutely the best candidate because you're steaming, you're ready to go. You know how to do it, and you go out and do it with everything you've got. And I'm sure Rogers is exactly that kind of candidate.
1: You're right. John Thune did it as well. So did Bernie Moreno more recently. Second time is a charm. Jim Talent, always good to talk to you. Follow him on X at Jim Talent. Follow me in the next segment here on The Hugh Hewitt Show.
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1: Welcome back, America. I'm Hugh Hewitt. I want you to hear one more thing from Mike Rogers, our Republican nominee for Senate in Michigan. His website is rogersfrommichigan.com. Here is Mike.
8: Only thing he said, we got him. That's all he said on the phone. We got him. Leon Panetta at that time was the CIA director, and he calls down and said, there's some things we want to share with you. They had a mock-up of exactly where he was in his facility. So they had spent months working on all of this, months if not years. So we went through the process, and then we went through the pictures, and do you think that's Osama bin Laden or not? And remember, they weren't clear at that time. You know, you look at it and you go, okay, his gait is the same. I mean, it was pretty detailed discussions about every aspect of it, because he had a pattern that he would go out walking about the same time every day in this yard, because he was cooped up too. Remember, the whole world was looking for him. I mean, I came away from the conclusion and listened to her briefing, and I thought, yeah, that's absolutely him. And then we just watched as the acuity got better and better and better and better and better and better. And then, the director came down and said, we're going to move on this. Get a call like 2 days later. Only thing he said, we got him. That's all he said on the phone. We got him. And I knew exactly what he was talking about. It was an incredible feeling, knowing that America finally brought this guy to justice.
1: Mike Rogers was chairman of the House Intelligence Committee when that happened. And he put on the website today, I didn't think I'd live for a day to hear someone say we deserve 9/11. That's Hassan Piker. Hassan Piker campaigns with Abdurrahman El-Sayed. Just play that one more time. Cut number 11.
9: But right now, as bitter and as divisive and as cynical as the campaign against us might have been, I want us to realize that there is so much more that unites us now. Because the campaign that Mike Rogers and Donald Trump and their GOP MAGA allies are launching is already more bitter. All you got to do is look at the ads you're already watching on TV started today. You know, they think that you want to use my whole name against me. Mike, listen, man, if you can't say the name, it's Abdurrahman. Keep the name out your damn mouth.
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11: With SRN News, I'm Keith Peters in Washington. Abdul El Sayed, an insurgent former public health official who harnessed Democratic frustration with the party establishment, narrowly defeated Congresswoman Haley Stevens in Michigan's U.S. Senate primary, setting up a crucial test for progressives in a key battleground state. Senate Majority Leader John Thune says he's looking forward to the general election in Michigan after Democrats nominated El Sayed.
12: I think it's a great contrast. Rogers is a great candidate, very experienced, ran last time, learned a lot, and I think is running a terrific campaign and fortunately benefited this time from not having to have a divisive primary like what happened in his last race.
11: The outcome of the Michigan Senate race could help decide control of the United States Senate. This is SRN News.
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13: Good afternoon, partly cloudy, 100 degrees. I'm Nikki Whaley. This weekend is the annual tax-free holiday for school supplies. And while there'll be some good deals out there, experts are warning families not to go crazy.
14: They don't need all new clothes all at one time. Smart families seem to pace this out a little bit. You certainly don't need the full year's worth of clothing day one if you can spread that out over time. Tax is, what, about 8.25%, and that's a nice savings, but it's not enough to make you want to drive across town.
13: Financial planner Bill Denby says that retailers are playing a game of chicken. They won't start the real sales until September when they try to unload stuff they were not able to sell over the summer. Governor Abbott is defending his decision to press pause on the construction of new data centers in Texas. He says that developers were ordered by the legislature to report how much power they're using and their future power plans.
15: And less than 10% of them provided that data. ERCOT was going to be making a decision based upon less than 10% participation of information.
13: He says the operator of the state's power grid was basically forecasting in the dark, and he fears that it could lead to instability. ERCOT says there's been 474 gigawatts of requests from data centers, and that's more than five times the state's record for peak demand. Now you know what's going on. I'm Nikki Whaley on 660 AM, The Answer.
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16: In Corinth, northbound 35 between Corinth Parkway and Post Oak, an accident blocks all lanes. Traffic's backed up to Hundley with a 45-minute delay. And then in Arlington, westbound 20 near 820, there's an accident with two left lanes blocked. This has you moving slow from Park Springs, close to a 20-minute delay there. I'm Junior Caruso with your DFW traffic.
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1: Morning, glory, and evening, grace, America. I'm Hugh Hewitt, inside the Relief Factor studio. So glad you are with me. Thanks to Mark Davis for filling in for me on Monday and Tuesday. I went off to Ohio via Detroit Metro Airport. Interesting story about coming back to Detroit Metro Airport. It looked like it was Christmas after a snowstorm. The TSA pre-line, of which I am entitled to join, was in the parking garage, and the real line, the regular line, was out of the parking garage. It was the craziest day at Detroit Metro, which is one of my favorite airports. Actually, a pretty convenient airport. I flew in and out of it a lot when I was in law school in Michigan. And I don't think it was people celebrating the El Sayed imminent victory. I got a couple of things to note about that for you. But first, just in case you don't know who Francesca Hong is, she's the nut who's going to be the Democratic nominee for governor in Wisconsin. And I say nut advisedly. Here she is with Caitlin Collins on CNN, cut number 18.
24: You know, you've talked about your past positions that he keeps highlighting and, you know, obviously likely would continue to do so before November should you win. One thing that they brought up as well was a post from you in 2021, where you said Americans should cancel Thanksgiving, should have done this in 1621. The post has been deleted. Republicans have been highlighting it. Do you still believe that Thanksgiving should be canceled?
25: I'm a chef, and one of the first meals that I made that was for the community when I was 16 was a Thanksgiving meal. You know, I always think my hospitality background in owning a restaurant for 7-8 years, that bringing folks around the table to share conversation and build community is always a good thing. But Thanksgiving is also a time that's incredibly painful for many people in our communities. And so I think there I wanted to make sure that people understood that there are multiple views, but you know, views can evolve. And the position that I'm running for right now, and I think my background as a chef, will actually help me become a better governor that's able to bring more people to the table.
24: Francesca Hong, thank you for...
1: All right, so, Caitlin, there wasn't an answer there. All right, is that a yes? I've changed my mind, or no, I still want to cancel Thanksgiving. And this is why nobody likes legacy media. It wasn't hard. They had a hard question. But when they don't answer the question, you make at least a couple of tries at getting an answer to the question. Let's play that again. Wisconsin, almost certainly the nominee for governor in Wisconsin, Francesca Hong, with Caitlin Collins about her Hong's decision or previous position to cancel Thanksgiving, cut number 18.
24: You know, you've talked about your past positions that he keeps highlighting and, you know, obviously likely would continue to do so before November should you win. One thing that they brought up as well was a post from you in 2021 where you said Americans should cancel Thanksgiving, should have done this in 1621. The post has been deleted. Republicans have been highlighting it. Do you still believe that Thanksgiving should be canceled?
25: I'm a chef, and one of the first meals that I made that was for the community when I was 16 was a Thanksgiving meal. You know, I always think my hospitality background in owning a restaurant for 7-8 years, that bringing folks around the table to share conversation and build community is always a good thing. But Thanksgiving is also a time that's incredibly painful for many people in our communities. And so I think there I wanted to make sure that people understood that there are multiple views, but you know, views can evolve. And the position that I'm running for right now, and I think my background as a chef, will actually help me become a better governor that's able to bring more people to the table.
24: Francesca Hong, thank you.
1: That is such a bad answer that it went viral. It's had 8 million views. It would have had 18 million views if Caitlin Collins had said, wait a minute, what is that, a yes or a no? Are we going to have Thanksgiving in Wisconsin if you win? Now, she is ahead by 18. Now, look, what I also want to caveat, polling is broken. All right, absolutely, positively wrecked. Because they had every pollster... had El Said breaking double digits over Stevens. He won by less than 1%, 15,000 votes. I think Stevens has a legitimate cause for complaint. It's like the Washington, my favorite bad poll of all time, is the Washington Post poll in 2020 that had Joe Biden beating Donald Trump by 17 points in Wisconsin. Joe Biden won by less than 1%. Okay, so that was a poll that screwed Republicans, like most polls do screw Republicans. This one screwed the moderate Democrat, or there were many of them that showed El Said just winning handily. And, you know, it's difficult to vote in a primary. You don't make your plans about it. There's not that much excitement. And if you think your candidate, the person you like, not a presidential primary either, it's a, you know, governor's primary, maybe you're just sick of the ads and you just want it to be over and you forget or it's raining and you just decide I'm not going to go. It's not worth my time because Haley Stevens is going to get wiped out. Could there be 15,000 people like that out of the millions of people who voted in Michigan? Yes, there could be. They might have just stayed home because they thought it was over. I know that in Florida in the year 2000, when George W. Bush won the presidency, fair and square, every recount has proved it. But on the day of the election, I don't know which network went first, but the networks called Florida for Al Gore. And in California, talk to Daryl Issa or anyone who lost their seat that day, people got up and left. They stopped phone banking. I think it cost the Republicans at least 4 Senate seats, maybe 6. It sent us into the Florida overtime, screwed up the transition, led to Bush was selected, not elected, because Bush v. Gore stopped the counting because the Democrats in Florida were going to keep recounting until they found a magic formula to elect Al Gore, and George W. Bush won Florida. But polling then was better than it is now. It's gone downhill because of technology, and young people don't answer the phone, and they don't participate in polls. Increasingly, partisans of the right don't answer the phone. They don't want to be polled. Increasingly, rural people don't want to be polled. No caller ID. People don't want to be polled. It is a disservice to put out garbage as polling. And we have just learned again, it's all garbage. So the generic ballot that shows it tied between Democrat and Republicans, but Democrats with more enthusiasm, that's garbage. It's all garbage. Polling is garbage. What matters is the candidate and how hard they are working and how much money they raise. Mike Rogers has $5 million on hand. El Sayed is done. And he's stuck with Hassan Piker. I want to make sure I play this for you one more time. Everybody, here's Abdullah El Sayed at the victory presser this morning, cut number 11.
9: But right now, as bitter and as divisive and as cynical as the campaign against us might have been, I want us to realize that there is so much more that unites us now. Because the campaign that Mike Rogers and Donald Trump and their GOP MAGA allies are launching is already more bitter. All you got to do is look at the ads you're already watching on TV started today. You know, they think they want to use my whole name against me. Mike, listen, man, if you can't say the name, it's Abdurrahman. Keep the name out your damn mouth.
1: Yeah. All right. Cut number 15, his BFF, Hassan Piker, on El Sayed. Cut number 15 from last night.
0: Like, everyone being like, Abdullah's a ton of work to do mending bridges. Here's the take nuke for you, okay? You are all unbelievably Islamophobic pieces of okay? You literally called the dude a terrorist for months on end and, like, called him a sexist, misogynist, terrorist, bad candidate. Doesn't fake doctor when he has like two degrees, and now you're gonna sit there and be like, well, you know, you really got to come to me now. Like, what are you talking about? Do you want to win or not? Lock the in, okay? Lock the in. And I do worry that there are some out there who, in an effort to make sure that they that this narrative that a progressive can win in a state like Michigan doesn't take root, will literally either subtly or, you know, not so secretively endorse Mike Rogers or stay out of the race while, you know, trying to push the excitement in the opposite direction. Like, everyone is already doing the can El Sayed unite the Democrats, and that question is just, can El Sayed get the pro-Israel vote? Can El Sayed win over, not even the vote necessarily, but like, can El Sayed get the people and the groups and the NGOs and the consultants that have worked extensively for pro-Israel candidates to shut the f*** up about El Sayed being a terrorist for a long enough timeline so that, you know...
1: He's exactly who you want to be the face of your campaign. 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Coming up now, Catherine Hamm. Stay tuned. Hey there, want to do something meaningful for the 250th anniversary of America? We just got started on July 4th. It runs all year. 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
16: In Corinth on northbound 35, an accident blocks all lanes between Corinth Parkway and Post Oak. Traffic is backed up to Garden Ridge. There's over an hour delay. And then in Arlington, westbound 20 at 820, an accident did clear, but traffic is still moving very slow from Bowen. There's a 30-minute delay left over. I'm Junior Caruso with your DFW traffic.
13: Clear skies tonight, a low dipping down to around 81. Tomorrow, sunny, hot again, a high near 101. Going to feel much more like 106. Friday, sunny, hot, a high near 101. Saturday, sunny skies, a high of 101 degrees. 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
1: Welcome back, America. The story of the day, of course, Radical El-Sayed, Abdul El-Sayed's win in Michigan. In fact, it was talked about on this morning's brand new Getting Hammered. The host of Getting Hammered, Mary Catherine Hamm, is here. She and her co-host, Vic Mattis, talked about it today. Mary Catherine, for the benefit of our audience, I want to make sure I give them the numbers again, because it was a very, very close race. El-Sayed polled 740,973 votes. 48.48% of the state's Democratic electorate. Haley Stevens had 726,065 votes, or 47.51%. That's less than 1%. Is Haley Stevens justified in her anger at pollsters? What do you think?
6: Yeah, I think she is. Clearly, this was overstated by quite a bit, and I think probably helped him to some extent. And I think he was pushing that notion that he was going to be this double-digit winner, and then you end up with a really close call. So I would be annoyed as well. And it may mean something for the future also about 2026 and how polling is overreading very engaged, white, liberal, college-educated people.
1: I'm going to come back to polling in a second, but first, Mike Rogers is the Republican nominee. 2 years ago, it was a presidential year, but 2 years ago, he collected 2,693,680 votes, as opposed to yesterday El-Sayed having 740,000 votes. It's tough to get turnout out because it's not a presidential year. Arguably, though, this is the most exciting race in the United States, Rogers versus El-Sayed. Do you think the turnout will match a presidential year, Mary Catherine Hamm?
6: I don't know if it will match. Look, Republicans have an enthusiasm deficit. I think that El-Sayed, being as extreme as he is, will help with that to some extent. But if you look at the delta between, say, like the primary turnout for John James versus the primary turnout for the Democratic governor, and that might not be the perfect gauge, but it's huge, right? So we need to think about this. We need to be optimizing getting people out to the polls. I know Mike Rogers, since he narrowly lost in the election year against Alyssa Slotkin, who was a much better suited to Michigan, I think, normies candidate, he has been on the ground and doing the work there, and I hope that his staff is very ready to get a bunch of Democrats for Rogers on board and make sure that they are making their commitments to be voted up on this one.
1: Would you advise their candidate consultants to go with radical Abdul El-Sayed, or would you go with he's for Medicare for all, we can't afford it, will never pass, Michigan will be a nobody going nowhere fast in the United States Senate? Which is the better strategy? Because you're right, Mike Rogers is a normie, seven-term congressman,
6: right,
1: chairman of the House Intel Committee, which is a speaker-designated, the guy everybody trusts gets to be chairman of House Intel. He's an FBI agent. He's a very solid guy, a normie. How would you run the race if you were the consultant, Mary Catherine?
6: I think my take would be normie v. radical, but you have to find clever ways to communicate his radical nature, because I think sometimes people tune it out when he sounds so wild that you're not quite sure if it's believable. Now, it helps that he says some of the things that he believes quite frankly, which is what a lot of the DSA-aligned candidates have going for them. There's tons of tape on them saying these things. But normie versus radical, I think, is a decent frame. The problem is that his norminess, it can be seen as establishment, and people may want to cast about and find change, even if that change looks like El-Sayed. That's what worries me.
1: 120,000 Jewish Americans live in Michigan, 250,000 Arab or Muslim Americans, the predominant majority of whom are Arab American, live in Michigan. How important is the ethnicity factor here?
6: I think it's possible that you could get some undervote from the Jewish community. You might get some crossover. There might be donor loss to Democrats. And I think there already has been to some extent with this turn that they've taken toward an encampment coalition, which is what they have now, right? They have a highly educated, largely white liberal campus encampment coalition that's aligned with some really bad sort of Hamasnik tendencies. And they've given up a black church, union household, working class coalition to get it. So that's going to matter to people. And Republicans can speak to some of those folks who are falling off.
1: Mary Catherine, I got a column coming out on this race tomorrow for Fox News. And I carried over a phrase. I call him an Islamist supporting candidate, because in the aftermath of the elimination of Khamenei, he said he didn't want to upset the people who were sad about it. And I consider that to be Islamist supporting. What do you think of my characterization? It's gone. It's in print. If you can't change it. But so go ahead. If you think it's too much, let me know.
6: No, I think that's correct. I mean, he said today I want to speak to something. I intend to protect Jewish Michiganders the way that I would protect my own daughters. It's like, you had a chance to speak out when a jihadist aligned with Hezbollah tried to run his vehicle into a Jewish preschool in Michigan. And his response was to do a florid speech about how hurt people, thereby justifying this jihadi's actions to some degree due to military actions in the Middle East. He also hangs out with Hassan Piker, who says he has no issue with Hezbollah, and Hezbollah's flag is his favorite because it's dope. That is aligned with that's making excuses for those people. It is not speaking out against them.
1: I agree. By the way, Hassan Piker also figures in the column, because I think it is a Republican consultant's obligation to staple Piker to Abdul El-Sayed. They should be, you know, Janus face. They're the same person in my book. What do you think?
6: I think that's correct. Look, if Hassan Piker is going to be the kingmaker in Democratic primaries and parade around with them and go to their parties and have pool parties for them the day before the primary, then you have to answer for what he says. And again, he's very frank about what he says. He was yelling last night about any of the Democrats who didn't vote for El-Sayed, i.e. a lot of those black working class voters in Detroit, calling them Islamophobic POS. So yes, those comments are something that El Sayed, who's going to have to unite the party to some degree, should answer for. He said them last night.
1: Okay, quick exit question on getting hammered today. Are millennials' parents really calling their bosses? That makes my stomach hurt.
6: I think it's Gen Z's parents. I don't know if it's us. Oh. It might be young millennials, though. Like, I'm not going to say that the millennials have this figured out. But I do think there are people calling bosses for their kids to call in sick.
1: Oh.
6: That's apparently, yeah.
1: Wouldn't that be mortifying to you?
6: It's horrific. I can't imagine how this happens, and yet here we are. And the thing I think we've learned is that we always thought that people who operate this way would meet the real world and they would have to shift how they're doing things. But in fact, a bunch of them are coming out of school and the real world is going like, oh, well, I guess we need you here, so I will let your parents call in sick for you. I mean, it's a wild thing the way that management has shifted for people with these expectations.
1: The Getting Hammered podcast never fails to inform and entertain and sometimes absolutely edify the listener. Get Getting Hammered. Make sure you like and subscribe. It. Mary Catherine Hamm can be followed on X at MK Hammer. Her co-host, Victorina Mattis, can be followed at Victorina Mattis on X. Thank you, MKH. I'll be right back, America. Don't go anywhere. Candidate Parade coming up from Washington State to Pennsylvania. Stay tuned to the Hugh Hewitt Show.
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1: Good afternoon, partly cloudy skies, 100 degrees. I'm Nikki Whaley. President Trump is delivering a campaign-style speech about the economy in Las Vegas today. He spoke at a Republican National Committee event in Southern California yesterday, and just before he arrived, authorities revealed an armed man had been arrested in Los Angeles after scoping security before the president's arrival at Trump National Golf Club. Last month, the Secret Service confirmed Trump faced a heightened security environment driven in part by rising political threats. A nationwide outbreak of cyclospora is growing, with more than 10,000 confirmed cases reported across 47 states. Chris Caraggio has more.
2: The CDC says thousands of additional probable cases could push the total number of infections above 22,000, with the outbreak linked to recalled iceberg lettuce. Michigan has been the hardest hit state, reporting more than 12,000 cases, and officials say two deaths have been reported among patients who had underlying health conditions. Several other states may soon be added to the federal investigation as health officials continue tracking the source and impact of the outbreak.
1: And the Senate has confirmed Dr. Erica Schwartz as the next director of the CDC. Schwartz, a former deputy surgeon general and Coast Guard health official, is the first Senate-confirmed CDC director in nearly a year. Now you know what's going on. I'm Nikki Whaley on 660 AM The Answer.
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3: In Corinth on northbound 35, an accident blocks all lanes between Corinth Parkway and Post Oak. Traffic is backed up to Garden Ridge. There's over an hour delay. And then in Arlington, westbound 20 at 820, an accident did clear, but traffic is still moving very slow from Bowen. There's a 30-minute delay left over. I'm Junior Caruso with your DFW traffic.
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5: Welcome back, America. I've been focused on Michigan throughout most of the program today, but there are other elections yesterday in Washington State. There's a very competitive race in the 3rd Congressional District where John Braun is taking on an incumbent Democrat who's to the left of left. John joins me now. State Senator Braun, welcome. It's good to have you. Let's start by telling people what your website is and where the 3rd Congressional District is.
7: You bet. Thanks for having me on. So website, simple, VoteBraun, VoteBraun.com. Come there to learn about the campaign, all the work we're doing here in Southwest Washington. So Washington State, West Coast, this is the Southwest corner, the 7 counties that go from the Columbia River to the Pacific Ocean, just south of Olympia, out and then east up to the Cascade Mountains.
5: Now, I looked at the electoral history of the third. It votes Republican in almost every election. Was it just the fact that she beat Joe Kent, who's a little bit edgy? Was that the problem? You're a normal mainstream Republican. You got a better shot against her?
7: Absolutely. And I'm not going to say anything about Joe. It wasn't the right fit for the district, and the timing was right for her. But we're very focused on running a campaign that reaches out to the independents across the district. It's a Republican leaning district, but it's a swing district, and you got to go earn the votes. And we're doing the work necessary. And I think you saw that in the first round, the primary yesterday, and we're set up well to go win the general.
5: Now, what matters the most in Western Washington State, or it's actually the border of Oregon, a little bit of Portland outer burbs. Am I right about that? Or the Seattle outer burbs?
7: No, it's broadly, and I suppose you could call it in the Portland metro area north of the Columbia River, the border between the two states. So, yeah, this is Vancouver is kind of the population center and very, just across the river from Portland. But this is a pretty rural district broadly. It goes from an urban area in the south to a very resource dependent, timber dependent, fishing, that type of thing in the rest of the district. So it's a district that is historically very independent minded and willing to vote for the person who they think is going to go represent them well in Congress. And it's a district that we held as Republicans for 12 years. Most of the statewide races Republicans win this seat. So it's definitely a seat we can and should win. We're putting in the work and we expect to go win it in November.
5: You've represented how much of the district in your state senator years?
7: My legislative district is entirely within the congressional district. It's about 20% of the congressional district, in rough numbers.
5: So that's a good head start. And will you debate her? Because she is a lefty, and I think it's always better to let people know who you're running against.
7: Absolutely. I think that's the way, politics should work in our country, is that you got to get up there and you got to defend your ideas. I'm more than comfortable doing just that. I mean, she has tried to hide behind a moderate, image while voting for very far left policies, by supporting, will ultimately support Hakeem Jeffries for speaker, and the Democratic agenda that is, as you know, largely driven by the Democratic Socialists of America these days.
5: Well, it could be a one-vote Congress, and I try and tell people that every congressional district might be the decision as to who's running the House floor. Do the voters of Washington State care about that?
7: I think they do. I think they understand that we can't afford to have 2 years of Congress just doing nothing but investigations and drama. They want their government, their federal government, to move forward. And even if they don't like everything, they understand that to move forward, we need to keep the Republican majority in the House of Representatives. And we need to go represent them, the third district, in an independent way, but one that actually gets results and moves the ball forward for them and their families and their communities.
5: So the website is Vote Braun, BRAUN, votebraun.com. How much money do you have to raise in a district like this, Senator?
7: Well, that's a great question, and I wish I knew the exact answer. But I think you're going to have a pretty expensive primary. We've had commitments from the national folks. I could tell you last time my opponent spent over $20 million, both directly and some independent spending, holding the seat. She spent $4.5 million in the primary alone. She outspent us, 4-1, and still only got less than 40% of the vote. So they're certainly not, and they're dumping money in from across the country, from special interests, from the Soros family. So they're going to spend the money they think to win it. We got to go raise the money to counter that. I think so far we're doing a good job. We got more work to do, but we're on a good track to go raise the money and, more importantly, go earn the vote and win the district.
5: Well, the NRCC folks told me that you are one of our gettables, meaning a Democrat seat that can switch back to the Republican Party. They said, go get State Senator Braun, get him on the show. So I hope you'll come back as we get closer. When does early voting start in Washington State, Senator Braun?
7: It's 21 days before the day of election. So roughly the second week of October, something like that.
5: So you've only got 7 weeks till the voting starts. No vacations for you.
7: Yeah, a little more than that. Maybe I'm getting my math right. It's got 13 weeks, so...
5: Maybe 10 weeks. Well, maybe get the weekend off. But votebraun.com, America. Go and help them out. If you're in Washington State, volunteer for them. Votebraun, BRAUN.com. Thank you, Senator. I look forward to calling you Congressman next year. Stay tuned, America. I'll be right back on the Due Diligence Show.
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3: In Fort Worth, westbound 30 before East Chase Parkway, the right lane's blocked due to a wreck. This is causing a backup to Ball Parkway, and there's a 35-minute delay. In Corinth, northbound 35 at Corinth Parkway, an accident did clear. Still got a backup to FM 407 and a 40-minute delay left over. I'm Junior Caruso with your DFW traffic.
1: Mostly clear skies tonight, a low around 81. Plenty of sunshine tomorrow. Going to be hot again, a high near 101. The humidity is going to make it feel like 106. Friday, sunny, hot again, a high near 101. Saturday, sunny, a high of 101 as well. 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
5: Welcome back, America. Pennsylvania State Treasurer Stacey Garrity attends to the money in the Commonwealth, and she is running against Josh Shapiro for the top

0: you polled more votes than Josh Shapiro, who you're running against now. How did you pull that off?
1: Well, when I ran in 2020, if you recall, I ran against an incumbent, and I'm from rural Pennsylvania, Bradford County, and they hadn't had somebody from a row office in over 40 years from a rural county. And so that was a huge upset in 2020. So we didn't win by much, but we won. And the guy I ran against was ex-deputy mayor under Ed Rendell. He was a Rhodes Scholar, UN ambassador, and outspent me 11-1. So next time around, yes, one with more votes ever in a statewide in the history of Pennsylvania. And I think it is because I reached out across the aisle from day one. Half my staff are Democrats, half are Republicans. I do not care. I will work with anybody that wants to make Pennsylvania a better place to live, work, and raise a family.
0: Now, Treasurer Garrity, you are against a person who's widely touted. He's been on the show before. Josh Shapiro has been on the show. I'm friendly with him. But he's widely touted as running for president already. Is that an issue in the campaign that he's actually looking past the State House to the White House?
1: Oh, absolutely. Josh Shapiro is more interested in Pennsylvania Avenue than helping Pennsylvania families. He has his eye off the ball, and it shows. U.S. News and World Report rankings just came out. I think it was last week. We rank 47th out of 50 in the nation economically. And that is just crazy. We were ranked low anyway. We were ranked 38th, and so we've dropped. And you know what? We rank 43rd in infrastructure, 41st overall. And because I'm the treasurer, this does make me crazy. We spend $5 billion more a year than what we bring in. And Pennsylvanians can't afford it. I mean, think about it. We're just celebrating our 250th anniversary. Our Commonwealth is the birthplace of freedom and liberty and the place where America's enduring dream of life, liberty, and the pursuit of happiness began, a movement that has freed more people economically and socially than any in the history of mankind. And so there is no way that we should be trailing in all these metrics. We should be leading the nation.
0: Now, Stacey Garrity, what is your website so the people who want to get involved? We have lots of people in Pittsburgh and a lot of people in Philadelphia listening, and we got people all across the state on Vince DiBenedetto's station. What is your website?
1: So my website is Garrity4PA.com, and the four is F-O-R.
0: Okay, Garrity4PA.com. Issues. When Josh Shapiro ran, he was for school choice, but he turned down the opportunity to expand school choice. And he's not yet signed on. I began the program with former Virginia Governor Glenn Youngkin. Pennsylvania is one of the states that have not yet signed on to the Education Freedom Tax Credit. Would you if you were governor?
1: Day one. Absolutely day one. Because who's that hurting? That's just hurting our kids because that money will go to other states. And so he's just playing, you know, trying to score cheap political points like he always does, you know, against the current administration.
0: Okay, and what about the nature of your buying Israel bonds? I think that's great. You bought, I don't know, $26 million of Israel bonds for the state of Pennsylvania for your portfolio. I think that's great. Does that resonate as an issue in Pennsylvania? Because there's a large Jewish population and of supporters of Israel who are not Jewish all across the state.
1: Right. October 12th, 5 days after the Hamas attack, I invested an additional $20 million in Israel bonds. But here's the thing, Hugh. We've been invested in Israel bonds since the 90s. Treasurers on both sides of the aisle, they're a great investment. And why not take the opportunity to stand with our greatest ally, our only ally, quite frankly, in the Middle East? And so I did. I got protested twice. The last one was they staged a die-in outside of my office. You know, the reporters called me and they said, what do you think? And I said, you know what? They can come every day and protest. And staged die-ins. The only die-in that happened was October 7th, you know, against the horrible atrocities against the Israel people.
0: All right, so that's foreign affairs. We covered school choice. Let's get down to basics. Economic growth in Pennsylvania. There's a lot of natural gas. There's a lot of energy exploitation opportunity there. Is it being used to its maximum extent?
1: Oh, absolutely not. And that's why we rank 47th overall, and that's why we have a structural deficit of $5 billion. We are the Saudi Arabia of natural gas. And if we would unleash what we have right under our feet, I call it liquid gold, that would create 200,000 family-sustaining jobs and generate $5 to $6 billion in revenue that we desperately need. But right now,

0: Josh Shapiro, he pretends that he's an all of the above energy governor, but he's quietly subverting natural gas. We really haven't had any new, so to speak, power generation in a decade. And so right now, you know, you have data centers coming on and there's a huge demand for electricity. And what are we doing? We've taken energy off the grid instead of adding it to the grid.
1: So GarrityForPA.com, how much money do you have to raise, Stacey Garrity, to be competitive with Josh Shapiro, who will be well-funded?
0: Yes, we don't need to go dollar for dollar. We just need to get enough money to get our message out. Latest polling that came out has it at a seven-point race, Hugh. And so that just came out today, so we're super excited about it because people are figuring out that, you know what, Pennsylvania should be leading the nation. There is no reason for us to be squandering our blessings. And again, it doesn't have to be this way. You know, when you look at oil and gas, deregulation, DEP, I called, don't expect a permit. You know, school choice. He's had not one, not two, but three positions on school choice. Yeah, it won't surprise you. I've had one position, and that's parents, not bureaucrats, know the best way to educate their kids.
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0: Nope, two R's, one T.
1: 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A lot of congressional races she will help with as well. Indefatigable campaigner. We look forward to seeing you again, Stacey Garrity. 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Stay tuned, America. I'll be right back on The Hugh Hewitt Show.
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7: Welcome back, America. Let's close by reminding you about what President Trump said about Iran last night to Fox News' Trace Gallagher. Cut number one.
8: Iran, as an example, will never have a nuclear weapon. They already can't, but it's going to be formal. The strait's going to be open very soon, or they're going to get hit very hard, and then the strait's going to be open. And we were going to a tremendous attack, the biggest since World War II, and they called me and said, very politely, please, can we talk? Can we talk? They didn't want. And I said, yes, we can talk. Let's get it done. Finally, let's get it done. This should have been done by other presidents for 50 years. You know, you keep hearing 47, but that's been for 3 years now. It's been over 50 years. Other presidents or other countries should have been able to do this. And I did something that I had to do, because if they had a nuclear weapon, this whole world would be a different place.
7: He's right about that, but let's see what the deal says. If there is indeed a deal tomorrow, as is rumored, we'll find out. I do note that the 10-year treasury went down today by it's at 4.619%. That means if you call AndrewandTodd.com today, 888-888-1172, 888-888-1172, the rate for a 30-year fixed will probably be in the high sixes, but you got to call and ask. They got to know what your income is. 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Finally, I'm in the Relief Factor studio. If you're watching on the Salem News Channel, I've got it held up right here. And if you are going to go to the Salem News Channel, you are going to see that this bag is open, and you will have seen me take the Relief Factor in hour number one, which I do every day. 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Thank you, Adam. Thank you, Harley. Thank you, Generalissimo. Don't forget to join the universe and listen to Dwayne's World tomorrow night after the program at 7 p.m. Eastern, 4 o'clock Pacific, right here on the Hugh Hewitt Show and the Salem News Channel.
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9: With SRN News, I'm Keith Peters in Washington. Caswell County Sheriff Tony Durden says three people, including a suspect, are dead in a shooting at a house in Prospect Hill, North Carolina. The sheriff says all the victims were adult members of the same family.
10: Deputies arrived on scene, found multiple people who had been shot. I can confirm four people were shot. Three of them are deceased. One person was transported to Duke University Hospital with gunshot wounds.
9: Investigators are on the scene conducting interviews. A mixed day on Wall Street with the Dow up by 263 points, but the Nasdaq dropped 221. The S&P 500 lower by 12. Oil near $75 a barrel. 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
3: Hey, it's Mark Davis. You know, sometimes the answers we're looking for come from places we didn't even know to look. Listen to this story from Diane H. Changed the way I think about what's possible.
11: I was told that I needed total knee replacement surgery on both knees. For years, I struggled just to walk. The worst part was that I was not able to lift and carry my infant grandbaby. That's when I found out about regenerative therapy. It gave me a non-surgical option, and I have no regrets. I am so grateful that I was able to avoid surgery and all the risks involved.
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13: On today's show, Gavin Newsom declares Congress is dead.
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13: Welcome to Seculo. It's Wednesday, August 5th. Phone lines are open for you at 1-800-684-3110. We got Will Haynes in studio. We got Rick Grinnell joining us a little bit later, and we're going to have a packed show. This comes out of, there's a lot to cover here. And you may have seen the title going, all right, what's old Gavin saying now? Well, I mean, the first line of this post that he made on X is Congress is dead. It says MAGA has a king. Republicans killed the Constitution. If we don't win in November, democracy in America is over. Of course, we are also talking about what happened in Michigan because we saw who won, Will.
15: Al-Sayed won. He pulled it off after a very, very close race. We'll
13: after
15: get more on that later.
13: Michiganders called in and said there's no chance he's going to win. Look what happens. He wins, goes out there cosplaying Barack Obama, making a big statement, and here we are. Phone lines are open for you again at 1-800-684-3110. Let's talk about why Gavin Newsom declared, well, that Congress is dead.
15: Well, remember the whole disinformation czar that the Biden administration tried to put in place.
13: I remember.
15: I feel like this is something that would have gotten swept up under that. Now, obviously, we're against that, and people have the freedom of speech. But this is Gavin Newsom making a political statement out of disinformation. This comes as he responds to a tweet or post on X, rather, from Aaron Rupar. Now, who is that? That is kind of the left's version of one of those accounts you see that push out a lot of videos clips of President Trump, etc. But he's pushing out clips that people on the left would like to see. Now, he puts out there this clip of Senator Cornyn. There was a big scuffle last week where they canceled the vote in committee on the acting attorney general Todd Blanche's nomination over that weaponization fund. John Cornyn and the senator from North Carolina did not want to move forward with the nomination unless they got assurances that weaponization reimbursement fund would not go into effect. They got those concessions, and now Todd Blanche looks like he will be moved forward from committee.
13: So very kind of standard political back and forth.
15: Right, which is actually kind of the role of the Senate. Right. If they don't like something, they can use their authority in the Senate, checks and balances, to get something they want.
13: Yeah.
15: Senator Cornyn was asked, and in this clip, they say, you know, the president says he still wants this fund. You were against it. How do you rein that in? And his response is, well, I can't rein in him liking something.
13: Yeah.
15: But what we did was use our authority to stop something and get concessions, and that fund is dead. So effectively, he's using a rhetorical thing of, I can't rein in his opinions, but I can rein in actions. The Aaron Rupar account said, Cornyn, there's nothing we can do to rein the president in. And Gavin Newsom ran with that half statement, that lie of omission, and declares Congress is dead, MAGA has a king, and Republicans killed the Constitution. And then we hear that line that has been repeated every election cycle since 2016 from the left, that if we don't win in November, democracy in America is over. It is misinformation built on a half truth.
13: He didn't even dot, dot, dot it.
15: He could have dot, dot, dotted it, been a little bit more. No dot, dot, dot,
13: dot, dot. America is over. If that was the title, if that was his tweet, it would have been a little bit more accurate there. But that's what happened here.
15: Still tricky, though.
13: Like I said, omission.
15: Lie of omission.
13: I like that word. You like that word? Phone lines are open. 1-800-684-3110. 1-800-684-3110. Get yourself on the air today. Is Congress dead? Is there a king in America? That's what Gavin says. But obviously we know he's running for that position himself. We know he wants to rule over it as a supreme leader as well. That's what I hear. I saw that in a clip. Phone lines are open for you. 1-800-684-3110. Hey, the ACLJ is in our impact drive. We're going to talk about that a little bit later. Because, look, we got a lot to cover, but you need to always know about the important work of the ACLJ. They put a whole list in front of me of all the things we're doing right now. I'm going to read off some of these, especially some of our pro-life work that we're working on right now. And when you have people like Gavin Newsom, you know we're going to need to fight back against it.
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13: Welcome back to Secula. We do have a few lines still open at 1-800-684-3110 if you want to call in and get your voice heard on the air. We're talking a little bit about the elections that were held last night. We are also talking about Gavin Newsom's post today on X saying Congress is dead in response to a out-of-context video clip from Senator Corn. Also, at the same time, Vice President Vance, you've heard recently, we've kind of had our issues with some of the things Vice President Vance has had to say, but there's some things that he's out there doing that we obviously agree with, and one of those is taking on fraud. So when you have the same time, these kind of fraudulent moments, creating these political statements when you're trying to bolster yourself up for a midterm slash running for president very soon, we do actually have some important work to do, and that is stopping fraud from a lot of these governors throughout the country, Will.
15: That's right. Now, this is kind of a good juxtaposition. This morning, J.D. Vance, the vice president, had a meeting with 20 members of Congress, both from the House and the Senate, about tackling fraud and how the legislative process needs to step in here. And this is an important moment because at the same time that people like Gavin Newsom are calling out and saying Congress is dead, MAGA has a king, there is actual real work being done and real work that needs to happen to ensure that fraud is rooted out in this country. The vice president announced that they had found conservatively around $230 billion in fraud that they've uncovered. With a B. And then they've also stopped payment on around $56 billion in fraudulent spending that hadn't gone out yet, that they uncovered, was earmarked, and that they were able to stop it from going out. This is unbelievable, the amount of fraud they're uncovering. And so when you look at this, maybe people like Gavin Newsom should spend less time campaigning for 2028 and spend more time governing in their own state to figure out how to stop this, because we know that California is one of the big problems. It is heavily focused in blue states, but we've seen it in places like Ohio as well, where the governor has worked with the administration to root out a lot of this Medicare and Medicaid fraud that we're seeing. This is a time where the White House is working with Congress saying, look, we are uncovering this, but this got out of control. If you don't start to put in safeguards to, one, ensure this won't happen again, but also he also threw a little bit of shade at what happened in Michigan last night and said, if in 3 years we have a President El Sayed that wants to undo all of this, then we want to make sure there are stops that are in place that will stop this. And let's actually hear from the vice president on that.
13: Yeah, okay.
15: This is Byte 5, what he said this morning, making that little reference.
13: J.D. Vance.
17: As much as we've done and as much as we've had great successes, and this brings me to my final point before I kick it over to Andrew, this effort will fundamentally always have a limitation unless our colleagues in the House and the Senate are working with us. We don't want the next administration, whoever, you know, God forbid, you're going to have President El-Sayed in 3 years. We don't want him to undo all the incredible work that we've been doing when we've been taking out the fraudsters and saving the American people money. And in order to make this really work, we need our colleagues in Congress to really codify some of this stuff to make sure that it becomes law.
13: So, of course, taking it to the next step here, saying now we got to proceed forward. I know a lot of you have had big concerns about whether fraud was actually not just being addressed, but that people were being held accountable. Again, it's a long process. It's a slog process. It's also something, Will, that I think people need to look at too and should be concerned with the midterms coming up,
15: right,
13: that things can get taken care of. You know, there is that talk of, does President Trump actually have 2 more years, or could he actually only have 2 more months?
15: Well, in reality, when you look at what's happening, and especially with a lot of these DSA candidates, these are candidates that don't even want the role of Congress or the executive branch to exist in its current framework.
13: Yeah, I mean, they have called specifically for, and again, this isn't, what I want to make sure is clear is that this isn't our, like, hyperbole. They've called for an end to these institutions that have been around for since the founding of the country. And now you have a moment here where they're starting to really roll, where you're getting a lot of feedback. I mean, President Trump put out great news for Republican Party. I'll say it, a communist loser who hates Jews and Israel is the projected winner in the race with the socialists. He said, as usual, the polls were way off. And of course, goes on and on in his President Trump kind of way. But at least admitting, look, here we are. This is the real present day of America.
15: Well, and that's what we were even talking about yesterday, how the party was at a crossroads in a state like Michigan, where it was someone who was going very far left versus someone who was an establishment candidate. I wouldn't even say a moderate, because I don't think that exists anymore. But it was an establishment candidate was not able to win. One, the polls were drastically wrong. We'll talk a little bit more about it in the next segment. But this is at a time where, think about what even that Byte did show, that what J.D. Vance was calling out, saying, hey, we have to work together, Congress, this is going to continue to run rampant and people can undo this. When you look at what Governor Newsom said, saying Congress is dead, then why did J.D. Vance invite them to the White House to try to work on a real common sense solution to fighting fraud when $230 billion has been uncovered? It was one of our producers said, remember when we couldn't afford a $5 billion border wall in the first term, and yet there was $230 billion in fraudulent spending? That even in this op-ed that was published by the vice president in the Washington Post about fighting fraud and asking Congress to step up, there's a story out of Minneapolis where a disabled American needed 24-hour care. And they sought from a Medicaid program that was administered by the state that care to be paid for. That individual received nothing. A fraudster had been taking and billing for that over $1 million in services that they never provided to the individual. That individual was found deceased in their home because someone was stealing through the loose, lax rules that the state had. And that's a horrific story. That's only 1 million of the $230 billion of fraud that they uncovered. And unfortunately, even $56 billion had been stopped from further wasted money. They found the fraud and stopped the payments. But this is the reality. When you have someone like Gavin Newsom, whose state is one of the worst offenders at this type of fraud, of letting it happen and run rampant and only getting involved when they're called out by the Department of Justice and the U.S. attorneys in their state, when he's saying Congress is dead, when he's saying that if you don't vote for us in November, democracy in America is
13: over,
15: and saying Republicans killed the Constitution, first of all, if that were all true, if he didn't take the Byte out of context, if it were all true, then this request from the vice president to Congress would be unnecessary, and everyone knows that. But in reality, it is the people that are getting elected that want to dismantle the checks and balances They're the ones that are trying to kill the Constitution, and they're actually saying it out loud.
13: I mean, let's be honest. Do I think that President Trump does have quite a bit of control over where the Republican Party stands right now? Yeah, I do. I mean, I think he has become that sort of character. But now you are seeing kingmakers come out of the left. You are seeing the mayor of New York City. You are seeing how that big influence has made its way now to other states and will continue to make its way throughout the country. So while you may say MAGA, you know, has a king and all of this, and it's happening the same way the Democratic side, which is if you decide to be more nuanced, if you decide to be, even Senator Cornyn, who's not necessarily known as the
15: Who's on his way out.
13: Yeah.
15: Right.
13: Yeah, who's not known as some sort of MAGA conservative, being the person who is being targeted here in many ways. Or you have the situation like what happened in Michigan, where you have the more mainline Democrat who was supposed to win, of course, not win. Shocking. I'm not shocked at all. I have a call coming in from Alex. I'm going to take it. Let's take it. Let's go ahead as we lead into the next segment. Alex, go ahead in Michigan. Hopefully, they'll set up our next segment. Go ahead.
18: Hi, guys. Glad you're there today. Hey, I'm from Michigan, and I just wanted to ask you a question. Give me a little clarity on this. Trump last night had said a statement in relation to the two Democratic candidates in Michigan. He said he would prefer that the guy would win over the lady.
15: El Sayed over Representative Stevens.
18: Yeah. Could you kind of frame that up for me in reference to, is he trying to say that that we're a little weak with the women voters and we'd rather have the guy?
13: I think
18: he already knows that Mike Rogers is going to be a knockout over this guy. He's just going to blow him away.
13: I think that's the thought, Alex, that this will be an easier person for the Republican to defeat because it isn't a more centrist, you know, Democrat candidate, more traditional Democrat candidate. You're talking about someone who is a little bit more of an extremist. However, I throw up a big flag of caution when you do these kind of things because a ton of money is going to come in. We have seen what happened in New York City. They thought that was going to happen. You thought you'd have a Cuomo or one of these more standard, traditional, everyone knows their name candidates come in and win. And no, it doesn't happen like that anymore. And depending on how your demographics start to shape up, you never know. Now, do I think that I understand President Trump's point of view here? Sure. Do I think it's a risky roll of the dice? Possibly. Because instead of having a moderate Democrat that you're able to work with, there is a potential that you have someone who is more akin to a Democrat socialist. And then that conversation grows and grows as we head not only to the midterms, but to and who they will pick to be the presidential candidate in the next go round. We'll be right back.
19: We've witnessed monumental legal victories from defending the 14th Amendment and protecting our sacred American right to vote, the overturning of Roe v. Wade, and standing up for the religious liberty of our kids and seniors. But even with the many historic wins we've achieved, the battle is far from over. The attacks on our constitutionally protected rights persist. Countless unborn babies remain in jeopardy, and across the globe, innocent Christians are being targeted and killed across this country and around the world. This fight isn't just the ACLJ's, it's all of ours. It belongs to every American who wants to preserve the values and beliefs on which this nation was founded. None of the victories we've won would have been possible without the unwavering support of ACLJ members and ACLJ champions. It's been an honor to fight for you all these years. 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
13: Quite a few lines open. I want to hear from you. 1-800-684-3110. As we head into the back half of our broadcast, I'm going to take a lot of calls. So again, 1-800-684-3110. Also, Rick Grinnell's going to be joining us a little bit later, so you're not going to want to miss that. But of course, I want to hear from you. Let's go ahead and jump to this phone call. Let's go to Russ, who is calling in New York, who's watching on Roku, probably on maybe on the Salem News Channel or something like that. Go ahead, Russ.
21: That's right, the Salem News Channel, Logan.
13: Yeah, yeah.
21: Logan, you and Will make a really dynamic duo. Look, you have the facial hair and dark good looks to be popular as a political candidate, and Will is really a scholar. But I want to ask you, Logan, because of that, are political parties bad for the United States, especially with the amount of money invested, like you just said? And is it political parties that are killing democracy? And could we require them to disband after any given election? And, Will, the question I have for you, you know, it's a historical one. And did the U.N. General Assembly have the authority in 1948 to partition Palestine, and did it violate democratic principles of self-determination?
13: Russ, we're going to clip that. We're going to save that forever. It's the most complimentary call we've ever had. Will's a historian, and I have good looks. I think that's but thank you. I appreciate Russ. Let's kind of break all of this down. The first question was reliant about political parties. I think here's just the truth. Do I think that the idea of the two-party system is something that is overall a bit detrimental to society as a whole? I could get there. However, I think we are so set in our ways that to have that conversation won't change in our lifetime. I think every time you've had a third party pop up, it never seems to get a stranglehold. What you are actually seeing now is these third parties come up and then get embraced by the mainstream party. So you have the Democratic Socialist America kind of getting grafted into Democrats. You have the Libertarians being more grafted into a Republican, what became the MAGA movement, what became the Tea Party movement kind of moved into there. What I think you'll see is more this amalgamation of this outsider third party that somehow, if it gets enough momentum, gets swallowed up by the mainstream parties. Do I think that's a good thing? No, I would love to live in a system where there was an endless amount of options and we actually had, you know, people who could have nuance. I truly believe that most of us, you may be 80% Republican, and maybe you have 20% that you could kind of see yourself in the middle. I think it's probably true for a lot of people. And flip that. I think there's a lot of Democrat friends of mine who would say, yeah, but I'm conservative on this issue. The problem is we have become so split apart that if you take one small position that doesn't connect with the current party, all of a sudden you're labeled the other party, and it scares people. You know, you have celebrities going out there. I remember I always go to that clip that of Maya Bialik or of Gwyneth Paltrow saying, "Me and my family," both said the same thing, "my family thinks I'm Republican." And really what it seems to come down to is they support Israel. But that's enough to get them labeled. So do I think that it's healthy? No, I don't think any of this is healthy. Do I think it's such a large task to dismantle it? Do I think that we're going to see any sort of major change? Let's not say in our lifetime, because we'll hopefully we live a long time.
22: Well, that's right.
13: But 50 years?
22: A couple of thoughts on that before I get to the other question that he had for me. One, we have freedom of association in this country, so I think it's hard to force them to disband.
13: Yeah.
22: That's a good idea. Yeah, part of the First Amendment. So I don't think that the government should get involved in any way. And while the framers cautioned against factions, what did they immediately do? Divide themselves into political parties. So they knew the problem with it. But they also couldn't help themselves. As you mentioned, a lot of these kind of what would be third parties, they go naturally to find ways to kind of be insurgent within the established parties. Why? Because the structure's there.
0: And then they change the party.
22: Right. It's very difficult on your own to get the fundraising platforms, to get all the requirements to even get on the ballot. It's a hard process. And so it's a lot easier if you go within an established framework and start to move that way. That's why a lot of times you see people taking, quote unquote, the easy route to get into a party by in exactly what the DSA is doing. They were a party. Now they're from within the established framework trying to take it over. And they're doing a very good job of that as well.
0: I mean, between the Senate and the House, well, you got three independents total in both, right. In all of those.
22: And what do they do they also?
0: Caucus
22: we caucus with the Democrats. Yeah. Bernie Sanders, you know who you're is actually for. An independent.
0: Right. You know who you're voting for. You're voting for Bernie Sanders.
22: On the UN partition, the UN mandate of Palestine.
0: Yeah, 1948.
22: That is, you know, post-British mandate Palestine. Does the UN, it wasn't even a binding resolution then. Whether or not they have the authority to create this, you know, people make treaties. They can have an outcome. But I do want to remember this. Those borders that they established are no longer the borders because what happened? All the Arab countries attacked Israel over and over and over again. And so Israel, when they would win those wars, being attacked on all sides, would maintain the land that they had won after being attacked. But we remember that,
0: used to that
22: it was people like President Obama that would say pre-67 borders.
0: Always.
22: What he was talking about were these 1948 borders, which were much worse for the state of Israel.
0: Yeah, we certainly kind of forget that in war, a lot of this includes winning the land. And look, whether you agree with that or disagree with it, if you want to go historically, that's what happened. It may not be what happened. Look, it's what Russia was trying to do with Ukraine. They just were not able to succeed. They haven't been able to figure that out yet. But that was what the attempt was. Again, I'm not saying whether war for land is important or not as important is the right thing to do. But if we're talking about, as history has said, that is what a lot of war was over. And every time, look, that President Obama, and a lot of our supporters right now would probably historically go back and look, they probably voted for Barack Obama. I see that in the comments all the time. But that was always the tell. Because before anyone was talking about Israel in the way he was talking, or way that a lot of people talk about Israel now, he would float those borders. And most people didn't understand what they were hearing. They didn't understand what happened in 1967. They wouldn't understand what happened with the wars that followed from Israel. It was not even really the issue of the day. We were dealing with a lot more things locally then. We were dealing with a crisis in 2008. We were talking about ISIS and a lot of other war that was happening that was, you know, directly impacting American lives. So that would get very swept under the radar. But we all here at the ACLJ, we'd hear it and we knew exactly what he was saying. And now, flash forward 15 years, it's now the mainstream. And that's, again, kind of ties back to what you were saying about the political parties, which is what happened? You just got to give it time. And all of a sudden, some of these fringe ideas become the mainstream platform of a Democratic Party or a Republican Party. And I think you can see at both sides how, again, how the Libertarians or the Tea Party movement became MAGA. MAGA kind of took over the Republican Party. I mean, that is the one truth that's in the John Carwin statement, which is, or the Gavin Newsom statement. It's like, again, I don't want to say President Trump is a king. Certainly that's not true. But to act like the MAGA movement hasn't had just a massive impact is lying. It's lying to your constituents, the people. It's had a massive impact and change of the Republican Party for good or bad. Same thing now has happened with Democrat Socialists of America, where they are having a major impact on what was mainstream platform. Look what just happened last night. Even if you're saying President Trump is more excited than this guy won, he still won when he wasn't supposed to. Phone lines are open for you. I want to hear from you. 1-800-684-3110. 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
9: With SRN News, I'm Keith Peters in Washington. Caswell County Sheriff Tony Durden says three people, including a suspect, are dead in a shooting at a house in Prospect Hill, North Carolina. The sheriff says all the victims were adult members of the same family.
10: Deputies arrived on scene, found multiple people who had been shot. I can confirm four people were shot. Three of them are deceased. One person was transported to Duke University Hospital with gunshot wounds.
9: Investigators are on the scene conducting interviews. A mixed day on Wall Street with the Dow up by 263 points, but the NASDAQ dropped 221. The S&P 500 lower by 12. Oil near $75 a barrel. This is SRN News.
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2: Keeping you informed and engaged, now more than ever. 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And now your host, Logan Seculo.
0: Welcome to the second half hour of Seculo. Again, it is Wednesday, August 5th. Will Haynes sitting here with me, which is always fun. Every day, you're here.
22: Not in your dreams, though.
0: Yeah, I don't want to get into that. Look, I had a haunting dream. I don't usually like talking about my dreams, okay? I don't feel like people want to hear anyone's dreams. I don't want to hear your dream. Not your dreams, like your goals and ambitions.
22: Right.
0: I mean your actual dreams.
22: Yes.
0: Like, you know, when your wife gets mad at you for what you did in a dream, you're like, well, I can't control that. And it's like, yes, but it still happened. And Will did that to me.
22: No. You did dream. That to me. You got mad at me for what I did in your dream.
0: Yes. Yeah. Which is Will abandoned me and he moved to Greece.
22: I didn't in real life. I'm here.
0: I see that now.
22: Okay. Just making sure.
0: I see that now. Look, that's not what we're talking about today. We're going to talk a bit more about the election. I think that's important. You know, it was election night in America, as I said yesterday, as all eyes were on Michigan. And you know what? Maybe they should have been. Because once again, you have a pretty big tell of where the Democrat Party is headed. And look, we are only 2 months. I mean, a lot of people have their primaries right now. Again, last night. Ours in Tennessee is tomorrow. This is going to happen continually for the next couple of weeks. And then you're having a general election in 6 weeks, 8 weeks from now. We're going to be talking about the general election. And then guess what happens? Guess what happens after your midterms? Immediately, people are going to start announcing their run for the president of the United States. As we know, there will be, it's a little fun, there will be a new president of the United States in 2.5 years. It's been a while since we knew that for sure. You know, unless Joe Biden decides to throw his name back into ring, which, I mean, don't give me any ideas, but you know, maybe that, I mean, that's the only way.
22: I mean, don't give his staffers any ideas.
0: Yeah, that's
22: him.
0: True. Yeah. Yeah. I don't think he's going to do that, but you know what? You never know. You never know what could happen. So in theory, we should have a new president of the United States in 2.5 years. We have seen the pendulum swing over and over again between Republicans and Democrats our entire lives. So what will a Democrat look like potentially in 2 years? What will a Republican look like as well? Will the delta of the gap be so strong when really you would have looked at a Bill Clinton and a George H.W. Bush, a Bill Clinton or an Al Gore and even a George W. Bush? Probably if you looked at those time periods and now we look at those, you're talking about almost the same candidates.
22: Right.
0: You're talking about a nuance of, you know, very, very small. You're talking about a couple really social issues that really drove a Republican or a Democrat at that point. Some economic issues, but even those economic issues were much different. They were very similar on immigration. They were very similar on a lot of things. Now, you had Obama to Trump, Trump to Biden, back to Trump, and now we have this gigantic gap between what it means to be a conservative voter and a liberal voter. And I think last night in Michigan, it even showed, because you have what would be traditionally a pretty blue collar, the auto workers, those kind of things. What you would always say is a Michigan Democrat, Pennsylvania Democrat, very different than a California Democrat.
22: Right.
0: But now I'm not so sure that's the case. Maybe that means more have moved to the Republican Party, who were those voters, because they found something in President Trump, because President Trump wasn't someone who was so anti-union. He wasn't so much against these, like I said, the union jobs, a little bit different than a lot of Republicans. That could have been one of the things that changed. Maybe there's more Republican voters now in those areas. We saw in Pennsylvania, Michigan before. But I don't know. When you see these election turnout and you see the unlikely candidate who is definitely flirting with the socialist it's a bit concerning.
22: Well, I mean, he says he's a capitalist, but all of his policies are right out of the playbook of the DSA, including what everyone has said the entire time when it comes to the way government will affect the economy. But just remember, even as the president is said, he's excited that this is the nominee rather than Stevens. The polling was so bad that El-Sayed was supposed to win by 10 points. He only won by less than a point. So if we're concerned that he polls better against Mike Rogers, that Mike Rogers has a better chance of winning, the polls in Michigan, once again, not good.
0: Yeah, throw them out. I think we live in a world where a lot of people don't even, you know, you get those poll opportunities and you're like, hard pass, because you always feel like you're being pushed one way or the other. I can't tell you the last time I did any sort of poll. Get calls a lot. Get a lot of texts, Will. A lot of push polls. Phone lines are open for you. Rick Grinnell's joining us in the next segment. 1-800-684-3110. Going to take as many calls as I can towards the end of the show. Get on hold.
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0: Welcome back to Sekulow. Rick Grinnell's joining us. As we know, California, Will, you got Gavin Newsom saying, what was the quote? Give me the exact quote. Congress is dead.
22: He says Congress is dead, Logan.
0: Congress is dead. Republicans have killed the Constitution. And look, I can't think of a better place to start with Rick Grinnell than just maybe just saying your response.
23: I mean, come on, this guy is living in one weird world because he has a supermajority and he controls literally everything that happens in California. And then somehow he's upset that there's, a situation in the federal government where swing states voted for Republicans and we squeaked out a win. And now we're in control of the federal government. He's been in control of Sacramento for like decades. This guy is a complete fraud and a phony. I actually hope, I keep saying this, but I really hope that the Democrats nominate him because he will not work in a single swing state.
22: Well, speaking of nominating, the Democrats are doing a lot of that currently. We saw last night, this morning we didn't find out that although the polls had him way ahead, El-Sayed in Michigan was able to squeak out a win. In Michigan, I thought that the far left was going to get a taste of a Michigan special where you have like 7 days and then all of a sudden the Democrat establishment wins, but they didn't. They got it called for the far lefty. But we're seeing these nomination processes. Do you think, based off the state of the party, that someone like Gavin Newsom could even get nominated under the current, the way the wind is blowing over at the DNC?
23: Look, I think it's a really good question. The reality is that Gavin's got a whole bunch of far left radical ideas. He also has some other ideas that he's thrown out there because he's willing to say and do anything. But there's enough of the radical left ideas that I do think that if they somehow thought that he could win, that they would go with him. But let's be clear, he's going to raise a lot of money. He will have the most money. And he will also, be right there in the thick of things. I do think he collapses within the Democratic base. They realize he's a robot. They realize he's kind of anything to anybody. And so they're going to go with something that's a little more authentic. Although my prediction right here is really watch John Ossoff, because I think the entire Soros network has decided that Ossoff is going to be their guy.
0: Yeah, I think that would be an interesting pick for them, too, because obviously he, win or lose, can rally together a base of people, you know, can get people on board. And I think that's what we have to be careful about. And then, like, I saw, you know, people are kind of celebrating who won in Michigan last night as a, well, they should be able to easily take care of them. The Republicans should. I think that there's probably some truth to that. But then there's also this undercurrent. And if the money comes in and you have someone who's a gifted speaker, people often are voting. I mean, look, it's, I feel like with Barack Obama, it's kind of one of those. Like, you're voting for a personality often when you have just the overall blanket American voters, not the ones that are really getting involved in all the nuance.
23: Yeah, I think you're right. And he is a great speaker and he's got personality plus. He's got to hope. They got to spend a whole bunch of money to hide his policy views.
0: Right.
23: Because if it gets out the way he thinks about policy issues, he's going to be crushed. But if they can hide him and just let him talk about, you know, non-policy issues, which I think the media in Michigan will try it. They'll see if they can get away with it for a little while. I'm going to be all over Detroit. I've done a lot of work with the Arabs and Muslims there, really appealing to them as voting for the America First type candidates. I was working with them to try to get them to support Mike Rogers when we were also pushing for President Trump in 2024. President Trump won Michigan. Mike Rogers did not. So I think we need to learn some of those issues, some of those mistakes that Mike made, fix some of those. And so we're going to be really taking the message to Arabs and Muslims who are filled with common sense and they want America First policies. I think there are plenty of votes there that we can go after in Wayne and Macomb County and surprise this guy. He thinks he's going to walk in and get all the Arabs and Muslims to vote for him. And I think he's dead wrong. I think they're going to vote for more common sense policies. And that's our job to explain the difference.
22: Well, I also think it's so rich when you hear from candidates, especially on the far left, that are running their entire campaigns these days about getting money out of politics. They're trying to blame AIPAC, which if AIPAC is so all powerful, why aren't they winning? I mean, that's, I think, one of the ironies here is that they're saying, oh, AIPAC is controlling everything, spending money. But a lot of times that's the talking point that helps get the person the nomination. But in reality, we know that the far left is well financed. We know that George Soros, a billionaire, is the benefactor of these policies, that he has been pushing this for a long time. And the term AstroTurf, I think, is going to become very common parlance for those of us that are watching, as some of these candidates just seem to come out of nowhere and be the most popular thing you've ever seen. That doesn't happen organically anymore. In the world we live in, with the way our algorithms run, with all of this, that there is money behind it. The problem is, a lot of times, the money that they're benefiting from is the very dark money they complain about that they say is happening on the right or even in the mainstream Democrat Party. But they know about that money because it's in the FEC reports. It's not dark money. It's plain as day. But they're not talking about the very deep pockets that are pushing this agenda nationwide. It's not organic. It is not grassroots. It is what you call an AstroTurf campaign.
23: Yeah, and I think transparency is going to be our best friend. I think the more that we can find ways to highlight both candidates, who they are, why they believe certain ways, what their policy priorities are, the more we can get the attention on the substantive issues, the better. This guy is going to implode as soon as we can get enough scrutiny on his views. His policy issues are not in line with a left-wing Californian, let alone a moderate Midwestern Michigan voter. Remember,

0: It's the most classic communist con of all time, where they say they're working for the people, but they have disdain for those very people.
1: I had a little fun today going through the county voting in Michigan and how they voted in the Democratic primary. And what's really interesting is that this radical Al-Said, he won all of the college towns. And he won the white, rich, liberal bastions. Think about that. The working class, black, Hispanic areas, as well as union households, where there's a lot of union jobs in certain zip codes, he lost. And so I think this is definitely a fight for the future of the Democratic Party. And right now the radicals are winning. And that's not going to bode well in the general.
2: Yeah, Rick, thanks for joining us today. I think you're right. And that's what you're kind of saying, is there's always been this sort of difference in a Michigan, a Pennsylvania, these kind of voters, the Democrat voters, than it would be in a California or New York, or what you think of as traditional, not traditional Democrats, but as maybe the far left side of it. But you have moments like this. I think that's very telling, where you can become very popular. You can become very popular with certain demographics that think they're voting for, you know, the ultra progressive. They think they're supporting, they're doing the right, they are virtue signaling themselves by making these votes. And then you see the people who are actually the ones that are in need, the ones that actually are voting for Democrat policies because they believe that's what's best for them. And they, of course, are voting for the more sensible candidates. Thanks, Rick, for joining us. We got one more segment coming up and I want to hear from you. And guess what? I actually got a lot of lines open right now. So if you want to call in, do so in the next 2 minutes, and we'll do our best to get to you. 1-800-684-3110. That's 1-800-684-3110. We can talk about any of these topics or any of the topics we've talked about even this week. Give me a call. 1-800-684-3110. I wanted to take a minute, though, and tell you about our Impact Drive, which is happening right now. 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And if you do, you can obviously go to ACLJ.org to hit the big and get help button, and someone will get connected with you very soon. 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We got a lot of deadlines also approaching in our pro-life work. We'll talk about that a little bit coming up. You've heard about a lot of the stuff that's going on in Massachusetts, some of these other states. We'll give you a little bit more of an update. ACLJ.org. Be right back with your calls and comments.
3: We've witnessed monumental legal victories from defending the 14th Amendment and protecting our sacred American right to vote, the overturning of Roe v. 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Countless unborn babies remain in jeopardy, and across the globe, innocent Christians are being targeted and killed across this country and around the world. 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

0: right, we got some phone lines still open. Give me a call, 1-800-684-3110. I want to kick it off with some phone calls. Let's go to Marion in Texas, ACLJ champion, longtime caller. Go ahead, Marion.
1: Yes, enjoy your show all the time. Y'all do a great job. One of the things that I'm really concerned about is that the Republicans all keep waiting for Trump to do everything and drag everybody across the line. The Republicans know the truth, and all they have to do is listen to your show to know what all the truths are, because y'all do a great job of showing that. And then they need to go out there and do their part. They need to go out and go to these different states and not let Trump do all the work. So that's their part. You do your part by showing the truth. And our part is we're supposed to go out there and vote. So regardless of what's happening out there, we need to be sure that we go out and vote all the time, because God's always in control, and that's it.
2: Well, and Marion, I appreciate your call. And yeah, that is one thing we try to do here, is just tell everyone straight. Tell it how it is. Tell the truth. Even if we don't like something, we will be honest with you. And I think that is what some people don't like about politics in general, is that candidates never seem to be able just to get to the point. Now, they are running races where they're trying to get a broad coalition of voters, because we know how fractured the electorate is now, and they're trying to convince people one way or the other. But I do think that this Michigan, specifically this Michigan Senate race, is going to be very interesting in November, because it does really tell us the way that the country is going to go as far as the party system. Now, Mike Rogers isn't this MAGA Republican. In fact, he was actually called out for that by the candidate El Sayed, saying, you know, he left Congress. He was in Congress for 15 years. He left Congress, went and took a job at CNN as a national security analyst. Then all of a sudden, now he's Donald Trump's best friend. Like, that kind of was a part of the attack line that was coming from El Sayed. But I also think it's interesting to bring up that Mike Rogers is a very national security minded candidate. In the House, he was the chair of the, I believe, the Armed Services Committee, or either that or Homeland Security. But he was someone who has that in mind. And when you have a candidate on one side that is campaigning with Hassan Piker and saying on the campaign trail, allowing Hassan Piker to say America deserved 9/11. And at the same time, you have someone who has spent his career trying to make America safer. That is going to be a very distinct contrast when voters go in November. And President Trump's not on the ballot. As Marion was talking about, this isn't one where turnout is going to be so high because it's a presidential year. This is up to the candidates at the end of the day to get people to show up and cast their ballot for him. And I think we should put that graphic up from Mike Rogers, the statement he put out after, where he was even talking about the fact that that it was, you know, he had all this work after 9/11, and as a
0: as a heck of a statement.
2: I spent years hunting terrorists and bringing Osama bin Laden to justice. Never in a million years did I think I would be running against someone who believes America deserved 9/11. I think that is going to be the way that they frame this race in November, is going to be one that is more traditional national security, and the other that is anti-Israel, anti-American, and catering to that crowd.
0: And you know, look, the squad and that whole group has been saying these things for years. They've been discounting 9/11. You know, some people did some things, those kind of things that happened. You know, those were the conversations that have been happening for years. Now you're just seeing it get to a state like Michigan. And you'll see it get to a state like Georgia. You'll get to see it go to places that maybe or not as expected, that maybe vote a little bit more blue, but vote in a way that is not traditionally anti-American from its core. Now we're in a different spot. I want to take a phone call about this. Go to Jordan in Texas, line 3. Jordan's watching on the Salem News Channel. Go ahead.
3: Hi, how you doing? I just have a question. Who is the far left? Now, I know that the Democrats, I feel like they're in, it's just my opinion. I'm not saying this is the truth, but I feel like they're in every major city in America. You know, you have New York, you have D.C., yeah. You know, I feel like, you know, I don't know too much about politics, but I know Donald Trump is doing whatever he can, but I feel like there's some sort of agenda
0: sure.
3: by, yeah. Maybe they're Californians or it's the West. I'm not too sure. But what is truly the far left?
0: Yeah,
3: that's just my question.
0: And Jordan, that's definitely a broad question. But I think what you're referring to is in most states, even in a state like Tennessee, probably the most conservative state in the country, there are blue dots within the red states. So, you know, you have Nashville, you have Memphis, you have areas that are more populated, more urban, that are really promoting a higher side of social, you know, programs that are really being pushed by a certain candidate, usually the more Democrat candidate. So yes, you do have these pockets of blue that maybe aren't necessarily always far left, but maybe they're far left and could, if you want to say the mayor of Nashville is going to be much more liberal than the governor of Tennessee.
2: Well, and to your question specifically as well, when we talk about the ideological spectrum of conservative versus liberal and the far left and far right, there is kind of, as it's called, a spectrum where people's beliefs fall on this kind of continuum. And when you talk about the far left, what we're referencing are the candidates and the beliefs that are being pushed by people that are aligning most relevantly today with the DSA, the Democrat Socialist of America. They're bringing Marxist ideas to the United States. They're believing that they can perfect these ideas that previous Marxist regimes in other countries were not pure because they became totalitarian, which is where Marxism leads, but that they would never do that. Don't worry. But it's where it is an extremely strong central government. So the state governments would lose a lot of power. The central government would control everything. It would plan the economy. It would redistribute wealth from the top to the bottom. You would lose private property rights. You wouldn't be able to own your property or businesses. You wouldn't be able to own that when you go to the far extreme, that's what these beliefs are. And that's what you're seeing even in the goals of the DSA. They want to get rid of our Constitution, our framework. They want to get rid of the Senate, realign the judiciary, change the way the executive is done. It's far left. It's more progressive, as they say, because it is trying to get away from the core foundation of the country on those founding documents. Someone who is more far right or more conservative believes that we need to adhere to the foundations of this country and our founding documents. So when we talk about far left, it is ideas that are extremely displaced from the bedrock of our country's founding. And that's kind of what we're seeing play out with a lot of these candidates.
0: All right. Hey, that's going to do it for our show today. Janice, unfortunately, we won't be able to get to you today. We'll hopefully can take your call maybe tomorrow if you want to give us a call, because we only got a minute left. I just want to encourage everyone, if you can, support the work of the ACLJ right now during our Impact Match. I haven't spent a lot of time on it today. We wanted to give you all the news of the day, but your donations are doubled. And again, whether you are looking at our work, maybe you like our pro-life work right now, today the ACLJ is filing complaints with federal government. We're defending a pro-life doctor who was forced out after the Biden administration turned Virginia's hospitals into big abortion providers. Now, we want to make sure we fight back for them. In just days, our legal team faces a critical deadline to file an appeals court defending an Ohio pro-life couple who was criminally cited for just protesting outside of abortion clinic. Deadlines approaching in our defense of pro-life centers in Massachusetts, and we have successfully defunded Planned Parenthood for 1 year, but that fight is back on. Because here we are again, and we're going to try to step in. And you need to be a part of it today. And that's just our work in the pro-life movement. All of it's doable only because of you. Go to aclj.org/impact. Scan the QR code you see on the screen right now. We'll talk to you tomorrow.
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6: With SRN News, I'm Keith Peters in Washington. Authorities say a man who was arrested at President Trump's Los Angeles area golf course has pleaded not guilty to all charges, including several felonies.
7: The Los Angeles County Sheriff's Department says 38-year-old Janine John Taylor was taking photos and video and had a 16-round magazine with ammunition in his pocket. Authorities recovered a loaded pistol in his car. Taylor was arrested Sunday after appearing to monitor security preparations at Trump National Golf Course 2 days before the president's fundraiser there. Investigators searched Taylor's home in Downey, California, and found several firearms, magazines and ammunition, body armor, and a notebook that contains what authorities describe as concerning statements. I'm Mike Hempen.
6: On Wall Street, the Dow by 263 points. This is a